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4: Here's your updated News Channel 20 Storm Team forecast. A flood watch continues until 7 a.m. tomorrow. A severe thunderstorm watch continues until 10 p.m. tonight. Chance for rain tonight, otherwise overcast skies. Lows around 72, southwesterly winds 8 to 15 miles per hour. High of 94, tomorrow, slight chance of thunderstorms. I'm meteorologist Kara Foster on 97.7 and 970 WMAY, Springfield's News and Talk. Currently, it's 79 degrees.
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0: Normal is broken, common sense is weird. So we're here to help you transform your life. 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I'm Dave Ramsey, Rachel Cruz, Ramsey personality, number one best-selling author, co-host of the Smart Money Happy Hour, my daughter is my co-host today. Open phones at 888-825-5225. Thanks for hanging out with us. Phil is in Orlando. Hi, Phil. How are you?
1: I'm doing well, Dave. How are you?
0: Better than I deserve. What's up?
1: Yeah, so I'll keep this as short as possible. I'm 28 years old. I've put myself into kind of a corner over the past couple of months after some bad decision making. I'm somewhere around 200 grand in debt, which is a mix of credit cards and personal loans that I took out, which I shouldn't have. I also have a mortgage, which is relatively new. I make good money, but ultimately things are tight right now, and I'm curious to get your thoughts on whether or not debt consolidation is a wise choice, or if I am better off just essentially figuring it out and, you know, climbing back into a better place.
0: What do you make?
1: Salary is about 140, but I make probably this year I'll probably net 400 after stock units.
0: And that includes cashing those in, or are those restricted?
1: They are restricted, yes.
0: Okay, so what is your income that you can use this year?
1: This year, like I said, I mean, it's like 400 total.
0: Yeah, but you can't use the restricted stock units. You can't sell them. They're restricted. That's the nature of the beast.
1: Right. Yeah, like 100, 150 vestible, sellable throughout the remainder of the year. Plus, 140 divided by two, call it halfway through the year. So, I mean, call it 200 coming in through the remainder of the year.
2: For the rest of the year?
1: Correct.
0: Okay. What do you do?
1: I'm a data analyst.
0: Okay. And how much do you owe on your cars?
1: Zero.
0: Okay. And you ran up $200,000 in credit card debt and personal loans. That's it.
2: That doesn't include the mortgage, or does that include the mortgage?
1: Does not include the mortgage.
0: How much is the mortgage balance?
1: Mortgage balance is just under 600.
0: Okay. Are you married?
1: Not married.
0: Okay. What did you do for 200 grand worth of mess?
1: It was a bad sprint of gambling plus poor decision making.
0: Oh yeah, that's fairly easy to come up with the last part of that.
2: Is there anything you can, like, anything you bought that is sellable in this, or is it all, it's all gone in things like gambling or other things?
1: No, I mean, home improvements have definitely been a thing. I just bought the house a little less than a year and a half ago, and definitely have put money into the home because we had some issues. But otherwise, sort of just bill payments slash, threw money away, which is...
0: Okay, so here's the thing. Yeah. Personal finance is 80% behavior. It's 20% head knowledge. So debt is never, including when I went into debt and lost my butt because I was stupid, debt is never the problem. It's always the symptom.
1: Yeah.
0: Okay? So this is the symptom of gambling and, in air quotes, poor decisions, whatever the flip that means. Okay? And so it doesn't matter if we waved a magic wand and the 200 went away, it's coming back quickly if the gambling and the poor decisions haven't come to a screeching halt. Agreed?
1: Agreed, 100%.
0: So has it?
1: Yes, it has.
0: No more gambling, no more bad decisions.
1: It took longer than it should, but it's clicked.
0: Okay, all right. So you're a single guy, you have no bills except a house, and you have $200,000 to $400,000 to get a hold of, and you owe $200. You don't need debt consolidation. You just need to reach over there and take a bunch of that money you've been wasting and pay off your debt. You'd be debt free in a year, and you lived on $200,000.
1: Right. Yeah. I guess the issue is more so just the short-term liquidity, and I've been getting bombarded with calls from some of these debt consolidation.
0: Well, you have enough coming in to pay minimums. Oh, debt consolidation people are advertising to you. Well, so what? I mean, that's not a big deal. You could do this, but you could use like Guardian Litigation, and they can put you on a 4-year plan and walk you out of this. But I wouldn't.
2: Yeah.
0: Not when you have the income to pay it off in a year.
2: Yeah, it's your income. And the debt consolidation may get you, quote unquote, a better interest rate, but it's not really going to matter in 12 months because you'll be debt free anyways. So going through a company and paying for that is something that you can do yourself.
0: Yeah. If I were you, I'm going to sit down and go, I'm going to look at the stock options and what the vesting and the release on the restrictions are. And have you got a pile of that stock laying there somewhere?
1: I don't right now. Everything that has vested throughout this year has already been liquidated
0: and sold.
1: So right now. I'm pretty much
0: translation. You lost more than $200,000 with this behavior.
1: Agreed.
0: If I woke up in your shoes, what would I do? Knowing what I know, having taught this stuff and walked with people in these situations, you have this wonderful brain that allows you to be a data analyst, and I want you to apply it to a new company called Phil Incorporated that needs to be turned around.
1: Yeah.
0: Right? And Phil Incorporated has revenues of $400,000 and liabilities of $200,000. And so we're going to put Phil Incorporated on beans and rice and beans, no life, $20,000 a month on these bills for 10 months, and we're done. That's what I would do if I was in charge of Phil Incorporated.
1: Yeah, that's kind of what I have. Yeah, that's sort of my approach as well. I just really uncertain. I don't know anybody that's done worked with debt consolidation companies.
0: Well, the Guardian Litigation guys are sponsors. We could send you to them. And they could put you on a 3-year plan or whatever. But I wouldn't do that.
2: Yeah, and that's usually when you're in lawsuits and stuff too. You know what I mean? So I think you're fine. Yeah, you don't need that, Phil. Honestly, what's probably going to affect you the most is the ego side of you killing it, making a crap ton of money, living like you're making that much money and more, and ratcheting down everything. Like that's makes you really put yourself in a completely different mindset, Phil. I mean, it does.
0: Exactly.
2: So that humility, which I think you already have, because you've realized, crap, I'm not good at this and I've messed this up. So you have a level of that now, but it'll do inner work in you for sure to go backwards in lifestyle. That's not easy.
0: Well, what I'm doing with this prescription is more than just mathematical. It's also behavior. Because if you go this intense, it's gonna burn all that other crap that you were doing completely out. You're gonna go, I never want that again. Because you're gonna submit yourself to a sacrifice to clean up the manure, and you never wanna see manure again after this.

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1: David is in Memphis. Hi, David. How are you?
10: Good. How are you?
1: Better than I deserve. What's up?
10: I was just wanting to, I guess, figure out how to get more organized with my budget. We felt like we were doing pretty good, and then we ended up having to start putting two kids through daycare, and it's eaten up a lot of our flexible spending room, I guess.
1: That'll do it. That'll do it for sure. So what's your income, sir?
10: Mine is about 75 and a half or 75,500 a year base.
1: Mm-hmm. Mm-hmm. And does your wife work outside the home? If you got daycare, I assume.
10: Yes.
1: What's she make?
10: She just started a new job, so at the moment she's at 27,000 right now, but expecting a raise in the next few weeks.
0: By how much? What would that be?
10: Probably close to between $3 and $5 increase an hour.
0: Okay.
1: All right. And how much debt do you guys have?
10: So mine total is right at $212,000 with a mortgage.
1: How much of that's mortgage?
10: $184,000.
1: Okay. All right. Okay. So you got about, what, $60,000 in debt? No, $40,000.
0: 40, yeah.
1: 40 in debt. Yeah, okay. And what's the 40 in debt on?
10: All right, I got $2,200 in credit cards. I got $9,100 on a bad HVAC loan that I had to take when I bought the house. Then, $1,900 on a zero-turn lawnmower. And then I have $14,000 in 401k loans.
1: No car loan?
10: No, sir.
1: Okay. All right. And what are you paying for daycare?
10: $270 a week.
1: $1,000 a month. Okay.
0: For both kids. Yeah.
1: Okay. Yeah, you're right. It's a matter of getting organized and, we've got to stop some of these decisions that have put you into this debt and reverse that. Get the debts cleared, because if you were on a written budget, you and your wife were in agreement, and you had no debt except your house, you'd be in really, really good shape.
10: Yeah.
1: Yeah. And so stuff like the next time a zero-turn lawnmower speaks to you, you have to look at it and say, no, thank you. I'll use the one I have. We're not financing it. No, we're not using a credit card to do anything. We're cutting them up tonight. No, we're not borrowing money. No. We're not borrowing money. No, we're not borrowing money. And that's a new thing you have to learn to say, like, over and over and over again. So any kind of a crisis or a desire or an impulse or a wish or a dream that comes up, it cannot result in debt ever again, because it has made your life tight and miserable. And we have to get rid of it and keep it gone. Does that sound familiar?
10: Yeah.
1: Okay.
0: Yeah, so what's the part of the organization that's been hard for you guys, David? Is it doing a budget and sticking to it? Is it trying to figure out what debts to pay first? When you ask about organization, what specifically are y'all struggling with?
10: I guess how to prioritize, maybe. Because if something comes up, it starts stretching really thin, and we can get behind sometimes.
0: Yeah, just like monthly expenses that come up that you didn't plan. Yeah, for sure. Yeah, so I think that's one reason the budget is so helpful. We'll give you a year of every dollar, because it is knowing that you have a plan, and anything outside the plan, there's kind of, the simple word of no, of like, we can't do that. We didn't plan for baseball signups, that's an extra $300 or whatever, and you're like, nope, can't do that. Like, I mean, it really kind of forces you, especially where you guys are, how tight everything is. Like, it really does kind of create a black and white scenario for a lot of these situations, where before you could kind of finagle it and be like, oh, we'll just charge on the credit card and figure it out later. When you live on a zero-based budget, it really is directing you to your decision-making, which is fabulous. So you guys sitting down and doing that, and then starting to pay off this debt, smallest to largest. And so, I don't even know, can you sell the lawnmower and get some cash back?
10: I think it'd be a wash on that.
1: Good, that's $2,000 of debt gone.
10: All right,
1: this weekend, gone. Now, here's what Rachel's talking about. We're going to give you this Every Dollar budgeting app, and we're going to give you the premium version. We're going to pay for it free, okay? And then you and your wife are going to sit down tonight, and you're going to look at, okay, here's what our take-home pay is for me and my take-home pay for you for this month. And then we're going to take this month's income, and we're going to give every one of those dollars an assignment in the budgeting app. This much for food, this much for house payment, this much for electricity, this for much daycare, for water.
0: Insurance, yeah.
1: This much for whatever. You go right down what your life, and you say, this is where the money is going to go, and every dollar has an assignment before it comes to you. And then when it comes to you, you simply do exactly what you had already planned to do on paper. And if something pops up, and it will, then you look at the pay, you look at the digital app together, and you say, if we're going to do this thing that popped up, what are we not going to do that we take off of here so that we can do the pop-up? Or we look at the pop-up and say, no, we're not doing it. I don't care if you popped up or not. We don't have the money because every dollar has been assigned. But, I mean, if a tire goes out and you have to buy a $200 tire,
0: sure.
1: Then you look over there and you go, okay, I got to increase car repairs by $200, and I got to decrease something else in the budget by $200 so that this continues to match and we don't get behind. And so you work on that together, and you need to have a budget committee meeting and go over this and stick to it once a week minimum right now, until you get the feeling of organized. So you're telling your money what to do on that digital app, and then that app is going to tell you what to do so that you do what you said you wanted to do. That's how this works.
0: And it's easy, David, that you, with the premium version, you connect your bank account. So anytime you guys swipe your debit card, because no more credit cards, when you're swiping your debit card out of the checking account, a transaction pops into that app and you drag and drop it so you can see literally how much you have left in each category. Like it is right there with you. And it really does. If you follow it, it forces you to stay within the bounds. But the great thing is it creates a level of peace too. And then you're going to expose and see, okay, how much have we been spending out to eat? How much have we been spending, you know, here or there? And you start to actually see your spending habits. And because you guys are in debt, you cut all those categories because you're doing nothing. I mean, but just survival at this point. Now,
1: shelter, clothing, transportation, utilities, and get out of debt. That's all. You're not going to see the inside of a restaurant unless you're working there as your extra job. You're not going on vacation. You're broke. You got to get this Brit mess cleaned up. Not until you get it done. And you can get it done really quick once you start doing that, because you sell the mower, you cut up the credit cards, you look around the house, see what else we can sell. We look around. I can pick up a side job this weekend and make $2,000, throw it at this credit card, and it'll be gone. I mean, you start getting creative on knocking these things out, and then you get your life back at the end of the story. And the end of the story is only about 12 or 18 months away, at the end of the first chapter of the story, I guess. Because then when you're out of debt, you can build an emergency fund. And when you build an emergency fund, then you can start investing. And, dude, you literally could retire a millionaire, if not a multimillionaire, if you follow this stuff through exactly like we teach you. And you go from disorganized at $27,000 a year looking for a $3 an hour raise and two kids in daycare and I can't breathe, all the way to millionaire. And it takes you 10, 12 years to do all that. We can show you how. That's what this app, and the app will guide you. It'll tell you what Ramsey says next. You got Ask Ramsey on the website for free. You can go in there and ask, and you call us back, and we'll help you even more if we need to.

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1: From the WMAY Newsroom, I'm Mike Windmacher. Deputy Governor Andy Menar says negotiations in the State House on a funding mechanism for a new Chicago Bears stadium were unnecessarily complicated by Chicago city officials also meeting with the team. Menar told WMAY's Patrick Finkson on PM Springfield that there is no viable site in the city for a new stadium. Menar went on to say that the Bears should make their thoughts on what's on the table clear. The Bears announced they're shifting their focus away from building a stadium in Arlington Heights to Hammond, Indiana, after Illinois lawmakers failed to pass legislation giving them team property tax certainty. The team has left the door open, though, to further negotiations in Illinois. Springfield City Council's Committee of the Whole on Tuesday night considered the elimination of a special electrical rate provision for high-load customers. The city had approved steeply discounted electrical rates in 2018 as part of an effort to attract potential data centers and other IT industries to Springfield. City Water, Light, and Power Chief Utility Engineer Scott Rogers said city power production has since narrowed significantly, while the types of data centers being constructed have grown exponentially more power-intensive. If the council approves the elimination of the rate, then CWLP would instead individually negotiate rates for potential large load customers. The beach at Lake Taylorville is reopened. The beach was closed for about a week due to high levels of E. coli in its water, according to testing by the Illinois Department of Public Health. The IDPH website listed the beach as open as of Wednesday, June 10th. For more news, visit WMAY.com.
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5: Money. Here's your updated News Channel 20 Storm Team forecast. A flood watch continues until 7 a.m. tomorrow. Lows dip down to about 72 tonight under overcast skies with a chance of severe thunderstorms. Southwesterly winds 8 to 15 miles per hour. Slight chance for storms tomorrow. High temperatures reach up to 94, mainly sunny skies. I'm meteorologist Kara Foster on 97.7 and 970 WMAY, Springfield's News and Talk. Right now, it's 81 degrees.

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0: Kate is in Sioux Falls, South Dakota. Hi, Kate. How are you?
1: Hi, I'm great. I can't believe I'm talking to you.
0: You too. What's up?
1: So I'm calling to get your advice on how we can help my parents. So my parents are in their late 70s. They're faithful Christians. They have been their whole life. As they've gotten older, me and my siblings have been considering how we can help them to age well and, you know, whether we'll need to take care of them. My dad has worked a ministry job his whole life, and they've never had much money, but they're very private about money. So recently they've expressed several times that they don't have enough money to retire. I don't think they understand money at all, and we're also concerned that they're giving a lot of money to various ministries because they're really looking forward to being in heaven, and they want to spread the gospel far and wide before they get there. They've also told us, and I do think they firmly believe, that they're going to be raptured before they die. So we all love them very much, but we're also concerned that they may not have enough to, you know, take care of them. And we also, we want to be prepared to take care of them if we need to do that, but they aren't willing to talk to us about it. Mm. Is this something we just let go, or how can we respectfully love them for the rest of their years without any information?
0: Well, first, as a fellow Christian, I hope they're right. Come quickly, Lord Jesus, right? But I don't think we lay out our plans. The Bible that I have read doesn't teach me to lay out our plans as if I'm not going to retire, because the rapture is going to be my bailout. Instead, the Bible says, "In the house of the wise are stores of choice food and oil." You know, the Bible does talk a lot about God as our provider, and that he cares about us and he has a plan for us and not to worry and all those kinds of things. And that's all very true as well. But the Bible then, on the other hand, it says, if you don't work, you don't eat. That's in the Bible. And yeah, it says, if you don't plant corn, don't expect corn. You're going to reap what you sow. And if you sow sparingly, meaning very few kernels of corn, please expect very few corn stalks to come up out of the ground. That's a cause and effect thing in Scripture, okay? God's talking about this is the land in which we live, the world in which we live. And as Rachel said the other day on the show, God gave us a brain, and we're supposed to use it to reason as well. And so spiritually planning for the rapture, I agree with, and I'm on board for. Let's all get out. Where's the line? I'll get in the line, okay? But also, while I'm here, and we don't know the date or the time, very clear in Scripture that we're not going to know the date or the time of his return, then

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1: Yeah, they're partly secretive because they're ashamed. They're partly secretive because they're ashamed. They're not ashamed of the gospel. They're not ashamed of their ministry mindset.
2: Right.
1: But they know that they haven't done a good job with money, and it bothers them. And so we got
3: to. And it's almost easier, in a weird way, to have an excuse for the fear that oh gosh, we're not. Well, it's okay. We're gonna you cling on to something.
1: Yeah, we didn't do a good job, and I'm gonna blame it on the rapture.
3: Yeah,
1: you know. And so now, how do you help them gently and lovingly? Because 100% chance a 78-year-old with this mindset is not going to change.
2: Right.
3: 98.
2: Exactly.
3: We'll say 98%, Kate.
1: Yeah.
3: We'll give you 2% hope.
1: Yeah. But I mean, I don't want to go
2: hope
1: in.
2: That they're going to change.
1: Yeah, I don't want to enter the conversation thinking they're going to be transformed financially.
3: Yeah.
1: I don't think they are. I think they're pretty well set on giving everything away in Jesus' name. And I got to say, that's a wonderful person. My goodness, what wonderful people. So I think you siblings band together and you just check in on them every so often, make sure that the property taxes are paid, that there's groceries in the cabinet. Don't open the cabinet and the only thing in there is dog food and they hadn't got a dog, right? I mean, so that kind of thing happens in these situations. So just check in on the refrigerator and how it's stocked. And, hey, we just bought a beef, and the three of us are going to share it, and we're going to bring a bunch of it over and put it in your refrigerator. And, hey, I just got a friend that's got some chickens, and we all bought a bunch of eggs. Here, I'm going to bring you some stuff. And I just went by a Kroger, and they were having a sale, and Publix was having a sale, and Mom, I brought you a bag of stuff to put in there. And so just make sure the electric bill is paid. And, you know, you guys can just kind of subtly poke around without getting them on a full plan like they actually should be.
3: Well, and thankfully, in I guess the positive side of some of this too, Kate, is they're so low maintenance. They're used to living on basically nothing versus some people call in and their parents are living the high life and have nothing in retirement and they're going to expect the same and they expect their kids to take, you know what I mean? There's like a whole entitlement side where this story could have been, but for them, their motivation and attitude, in a weird way, is you know, I don't want to say endearing because I don't think it's wise, but it's easier to help someone that has a level of humility and sacrificial heart. Do you know what I mean?
1: It's not entitled
3: to do all that. Yes.
1: Yeah, they're not brats.
3: Are you guys, Kate? Are you and your siblings in a good place financially, just to do a bare minimum, like what he was just explaining?
2: We are. There's certain of our families that are going to be more able to do it than others. I think specifically our family would be able to contribute more. And so those of us who may be able to contribute are just wanting to understand what they mean by the fact that they don't have enough money so we can prepare for how we need to help them. But
3: we really
2: haven't been able to prepare at all.
1: Yeah, so, you could just do it in an honoring way. Say, Mom and Dad, you all have done such work for the kingdom. And, you know, scripture says that, that your children will rise up and call you blessed. And we're standing here calling you blessed, blessed. And one way you're blessed is your children are standing here and we want to love you. If you'll tell us some of the basic things, we want to help, but you're going to have to kind of tell us what we need to help with.
3: Yeah. Do you even know, Kate, if the house is paid off or anything? Like, do you have any range?
2: It is. Yep. They have a small home, but it's paid off, and they have two paid off cars. So that's
1: sweet.
2: Good consolation is that they have a place to live.
3: Good.
2: We're not worried about that.
3: Yep. Yep.
1: Food, lights, water,
2: like
1: property
2: you said,
1: taxes.
2: I think, yep. Check in on the food, check in on the property taxes. Yeah. And then what about, like, again, we have a little bit of concerns that they're still giving a lot of money away.
1: Mm-hmm.
2: I just don't think there's much we can do about that.
1: Nope.
2: But I mean, it's their money.
1: And probably some of the ministries that they're giving to.
2: Probably
1: some of the stuff they're giving to they shouldn't be is probably irresponsible. But so what? There's nothing you can talk about.
2: Right.
1: Unless they ask. If they ask, you can say. But if you can start a conversation and they say, well, honey, you think we ought to do this one? And you say, well, Mom, let's look at how they spend their money. Let's look at how they're. You know, oh, wait a minute, Mom, they spend 90 cents of every dollar on the guy that runs his salary. And the hungry kids only get 10 cents of every dollar.

0: Well, I don't think we need a big mom. Yeah. That's not a very good deal for the hungry kids.
1: And mom, let's make sure you're not hungry first.
0: Yeah, yeah. Take care of your own household first, or you're worse than an unbeliever. These are all scriptural things.

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1: Anna in Jonesboro, Arkansas. How are you?
2: I'm good. How are you guys?
1: Better than we deserve. What's up?
2: So I'm having a disagreement with my dad, and I want to know if I should sell my house to pay off my student loans.
1: Ooh.
2: Yes. We bought it together, so that's why I was talking to him about it in 2020. Yes.
1: So you don't own it by yourself?
2: Not by myself, but he will let me make the decision. He thinks that you're going to tell me something different. I think you're going to tell me to sell it.
1: Interesting. Okay.
2: Yes.
3: Well, so, in about two minutes.
1: Yeah, this is great. So it's a lot of power. I'm kind of scared.
2: Yeah.
1: So how much student loan have you got?
2: I've got about $33,000.
1: And what is your income?
2: I make 54 and some change as an accountant.
1: Mm-hmm. Okay. Working 40 hours?
2: Yes.
1: And you're single?
2: Yep. Single, no kids.
1: Okay. All right. And what other debts do you have other than the house?
2: I paid off my car in December early, so all I have left is $1,700 on a credit card, but I have $32,000 in savings, and I could pay that off today and still have some left.
3: Oh, well, bury the lead there. So you'd sell your house.
1: Instead of
3: dumping your savings and building it back up in 24 months.
2: So the reason that my dad is hesitant is because my mortgage is like $880
1: a month. We're asking you, why would you sell your house when you have the money in the bank to pay off the debt?
2: I don't have the money in the bank. I have $3,200, not
1: $32,000. Okay. Well, that's a little different. All right.
2: Sorry, my
1: You may
2: bad.
1: Have said 32 when we put a zero on it. I don't know. Okay. Okay. All right.
2: $3,200. So I have enough to pay off the credit card.
3: Okay.
2: Debt.
3: Gotcha. Yep.
2: $1,500.
1: Yeah, and then you pay off the credit card debt. You got your $1,000 left. Then we're working on the student loan, and you make 54. Mm-hmm. And what is your house payment?
2: $885.
1: Okay. How long have you owned it?
2: 6 years.
1: How much car debt did you pay off, and how long did it take you?
2: I think I paid it a year and a half off early.
1: What was the total debt, and how long did it take you to pay that total debt once you attacked it?
2: It was $13,000, and it took 5 years.
1: That's not attacking it.
3: Were you ever at a point?
2: I lost my job when COVID hit.
1: Okay. All right. What I was trying to get at was, did you pay off $13,000 in 5 months or something? And no, you didn't. You just piddled away at the thing.
2: Mm-hmm.
1: Okay. All right.
3: Anna, if you looked at what you bring in each month, and if you lived on nothing, you paid rent, some groceries, kept the lights on, and that's about it. Like, I mean, you really had
1: no life.
3: Yeah. How much extra would you have per month just with your salary?
2: I take about 33 a month. So I would probably need, like, depending on gas and groceries, like 1,600-ish.
3: Okay. What if we just said 2,000 just to play it a little safe? That's $1,300 extra. Mm-hmm. And if you got, you know, a part-time job at night and weekends, which I know is not...
1: Bookkeeping.
3: Not fun. Oh,
1: side
3: yeah.
1: Side hustle.
3: Yeah. Yeah, yeah, yeah.
1: Big money.
2: I've been looking into that.
3: Yeah. And you brought in an extra $2,000. You know what I mean? That's $3,000.
1: In 10 months, you'd be done.
3: A month. And, yeah, and you just look at that in a calendar.
1: Stop your 401k temporarily. And did you get a tax refund last year?
2: It was like $200.
1: Okay, so you got that dialed in. Good. Okay. Anything else, any other crap coming out of your check, like crappy insurance that you don't need and stuff?
2: No, just health and dental, and that's it.
1: Okay. Vision. Health, dental, do you have 401k coming out now?
2: I do not.
3: Okay.
1: I don't know why you're only getting home with $35,000 or $38,000 out of
3: 33 is what you said.
1: $3,300 a month, which is $38,000 a year. And so why are you only getting home with 38 out of 54?
3: Mm-hmm.
1: How much is your stinking health insurance?
2: All of my insurance together is 53 per paycheck, so 106.
1: Okay. All right.
3: This feels a little low.
1: Yeah, that's still a little low. I mean, because you're grossing almost $5,000 a month, and you shouldn't be having $1,700 come out of this check.
2: No, I gross $3,300 a month.
1: No.
2: I get $1,600 per paycheck.
1: No, you take home $3,300 a month. $54,000 is your income, correct?
2: Yeah.
1: $60,000 a year is $5,000 a month. Okay? I can't get down to 33. There's something wrong with your check to me. But aside from that, I'm going to investigate your check and see what's coming out. Make sure nothing is coming out except health insurance. That's it. And taxes, and the appropriate amount of taxes, not too much. Then I'm going to pick up an extra job, side hustling, bookkeeping, and bring in another $1,500 to $2,000 a month.
3: Mm-hmm.
1: Then I'm going to take the every dollar budget and get on beans and rice, rice and beans, and I'm going to be clear of this $33,000 in debt in less than 14 months. And your dad wins the argument.
2: Hmm.
1: Because I wouldn't sell my
3: house.
1: I would not sell a house where you've got a great payment like this and a great interest rate and you like the house. I would not sell the house.
3: And a great mortgage payment. I mean, yeah, your payment is
1: I would not sell it. I would not sell it for 14 months worth of hustle. And I'd lean in with 14 months worth of hustle and clean the student loan out and get rid of it. The only reason you're selling it is you didn't have hope that you were ever going to get rid of it otherwise. And I just gave you a 14-month detailed plan, and Rachel did, on getting rid of it. And if you get rid of it in 14 months, it'd be silly to sell your house.
3: Because how much equity's in it,
2: Anna? I just have so much. Well, that's the thing, is that the houses that are that sold for what mine did around the time and are selling now are selling for between $200K to $220K.
3: And what'd you buy it for?
2: I bought it for $149, put $7 down, so my loan was for $142.
1: You're sitting in a sweet spot. Don't walk away from
3: this. Yeah, I wouldn't.
1: This is perfect. There's people all over America going, I could have a $200,000 house. Oh, my God.
2: Yeah.
1: I didn't even know they existed.
3: And with an $800 mortgage payment.
1: They do in Jonesboro, Arkansas.
3: Yeah,
1: and
3: true.
1: A single lady making $54,000 owns it. Yeah, that's... The house is
3: the
1: last thing I sell if it's the only way I have hope to get you out. And I got a lot of hope, a lot of hope mathematically that you're going to be out of this without it. So you can do this. Oh, and by the way, let's just fast forward. What happens to your life when you don't have a student loan hanging over your head and a credit card hanging over your head and a car debt hanging over your head and you've learned to live on this budget? Oh, we can start putting money in that Roth 401k. Oh, then we start to talk about how fast does your income at 15% of your income turn you into a millionaire? Pretty stinking fast, kiddo. It's about 18 years is my estimate sitting here today. So you're going to retire with $1 million in your 401k 18 years from now.
3: Maybe
1: and
3: in that same
1: have
3: house.
1: A paid for house that by then will be worth $600,000.
3: That's right. 600.
1: Yeah. I just tripled it.
3: Yeah. All right.
1: 18 years from now.
3: Sure.
1: Why not?
3: Yeah. Why not?
1: It's a $200,000 house. It's already doubled once. Yeah.
3: Just like that. Right, Dave?
1: Yeah. Just like that. That's how you do it. Just like that. You just move your nose from one side to the other. Like,
3: just
1: ding, ding, ding, ding, ding,
3: make
1: and there
3: it happen.
1: It goes. Just
3: make
1: like
3: it happen.
1: That. Yeah. So.
3: No, but honestly, yeah, that people selling their house as if their house is the problem. And for some people, their mortgage payment is huge. They have no margin. They're not able to get out of that. They
1: or
3: have
1: you
3: some
1: hate
3: equity.
1: Your house.
3: Yeah, and you're wanting to move anyways. Sure. Like there's some reasons. But the amount of effort and time it takes for moving, selling, and then you're going to have to go buy something else, and it's going to be double what, you know what I mean? You're going to, that increase that you are on the better half on is going to be there waiting for you for the new house. So it's not worth leaving. So sorry, Anna.
1: No, I want you to get a little dirt under your fingernails and get this done, baby. You can do this. I'm sorry. For your sake, your dad wins the argument.
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7: ABC News, I'm Dave Packard. CENTCOM says multiple targets have been hit after U.S. forces began another wave of attacks on Iran.
8: President Trump renewing his threat to target Iran's power plants and bridges, warning Iran will pay the price for taking too long to negotiate a peace deal.
9: They keep tapping us along. They keep playing us for suckers.
8: A top Iranian official threatening to expand the war, saying of the U.S., we are not afraid of fighting losers.
7: ABC's Martha Raddatz. Iran now saying the Strait of Hormuz is completely closed, something CENTCOM denies. Stocks plunged today after new inflation numbers. The consumer price index surging 4.2% over the last year as the Iran war makes fuel more expensive. Authorities in Ocean County, California, expanding their search for a child who was swept out to sea. The girl was with her mother and sibling when dangerous surf pushed them into the sea last night. Bystanders rescued the mother and sibling, but were unable to reach the girl. This is ABC News. Two court clerks in Utah facing federal charges accused of helping immigrants illegally evade ICE.
10: The four-count indictment charges the municipal court clerks with obstruction and conspiring to transport and harbor illegal aliens. Federal prosecutors say when they learned that immigration enforcement officers were at their Logan, Utah courthouse, clerks Jennifer Joma and Lauren Morrow looked up the names on that day's docket to determine who might be an ICE target. Prosecutors say one person ICE had hoped to arrest was let out a back door of the courthouse by the two clerks, while others said to be in the country illegally were also let out of the building without ICE noticing.
7: ABC's Stephen Portnoy. Bill Gates says he never should have met with Jeffrey Epstein. The Microsoft founder meeting today behind closed doors with House lawmakers about his relationship with the late sex offender. Robots trying to learn tasks like grabbing a cup will get lessons from a human wearing an ultrasound wristband that captures the movement of muscles. MIT researchers hope it'll help robots gain dexterity. Dave Packer, ABC News.
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13: From the WMAY newsroom, I'm Mike Windmacher. Springfield City Council's Committee of the Whole on Tuesday night considered the elimination of a special electrical rate provision for high-load customers. The city had approved steeply discounted electrical rates in 2018 as part of an effort to attract potential data centers and other IT industries to Springfield. City Water, Light, and Power Chief Utility Engineer Scott Rogers said city power production has since narrowed significantly, while the types of data centers being constructed have grown exponentially more power-intensive. If the council approves the elimination of the rate, then CWLP would instead individually negotiate rates for potential large-load customers. As extreme heat moves into the Springfield area, the city of Springfield is reminding residents of the city's multiple cooling centers. These centers are available to any resident looking to get relief from the heat. 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The beach at Lake Taylorville is reopened. The beach was closed for about a week due to high levels of E. coli in its water, according to testing by the Leona Department of Public Health. The IDPH website listed the beach as open as of Wednesday, June 10th. For more news, visit WMAY.com.
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18: Here's your updated News Channel 20 Storm Team forecast. A flood watch continues until 7 a.m. tomorrow. Lows dip down to about 72 tonight under overcast skies with a chance of severe thunderstorms. Southwesterly winds 8 to 15 miles per hour. Slight chance for storms tomorrow. High temperatures reach up to 94, mainly sunny skies. I'm meteorologist Kara Foster on 97.7 and 970 WMAY, Springfield's News and Talk. Right now, it's 81 degrees.
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0: Welcome back to the Ramsey Show in the Fairwinds Credit Union studio. Cheryl is in Boise, Idaho. Hi, Cheryl. How are you?
1: I'm good. How are you, Dave?
0: Better than I deserve. What's up?
1: Thanks for taking my call. My parents are to the point in their life where they need extra help. They are 87, 88. And instead of putting them in an assisted living, I would like to take care of them, and that's what they would like. I am not old enough to retire yet. I have about 5 more years, but they're willing, if I retire, they're willing to pay me the same monthly wage that I make right now. And then they want to give me a $50,000 CD, which would make up, that's the difference of whether I retire right now or in 5 years.
0: Mm-hmm.
1: My question is, they do not want my siblings to know. They're
0: Why?
1: Okay with them knowing about the monthly wage, but they do not want them to know about the CD.
0: Why?
1: Because I have some siblings who I think, they think would be unhappy about it, and they don't want the stress. They don't like confrontation. They don't want anybody to be unhappy. I personally think that my siblings should be happy because the monthly wage is way less than if we put them in assisted living. So my husband is a little, we're a little concerned about it causing trouble in the future, but my mom and dad said, nobody knows about our CDs. It's under the table. Nobody will ever know about it because they don't know about that. So we're wondering what to do. Should we insist
0: you do what you
1: want to
0: do, but I do
1: council?
0: Not. You do what you want to do, but I do not participate in deals that involve deception.
1: That's what we feel like too. We're like, I don't like the secretiveness of it.
0: It's going to come back and bite all of you.
1: And
0: it's going to come out. It's going to come out in the settling of the estate, and they're going to accuse you of having stolen from your parents.
1: That's what we're worried about.
0: It's what's going to happen.
1: Yeah.
0: Absolutely. I mean, we've played this record on this show before.
1: Okay.
0: I mean, for sure. For sure that's what's going to happen.
1: And
0: if everybody can't get along, here's the other thing. If they want you to handle the confrontation, I would be willing to do that. Hey, brothers and sisters, here's what mom and dad want to do. Here's what's going on. I'm taking a pay cut, and I'm losing part of my retirement to cover the retirement. They're giving me a $50,000 CD, and I'm taking a pay cut because I really want to go over there. It's a better quality of care for them. It's cheaper for the whole family, me doing it, than us putting him in a thing. So you get a deal, but I want to make sure you guys all know about it. You don't really get a vote. I'm just telling you we're doing it.
1: Okay. That's fair.
0: And if you don't like it, pound sand, but this is what we're doing, right?
1: Okay, so it's not, don't put it out there and say, are you guys okay with
0: it? I'm
1: this?
0: Not
1: just
0: taking
1: say,
0: a vote.
1: Happening.
0: It's not their money.
1: Okay, I like

0: that.
1: It's not their money. It's, this is what mom and dad have decided to do, and I wanted to just make sure you guys knew it
2: now. That you're in the loop. That you're in the loop.
1: So that you're in the loop and not a thing.
0: Okay. I like that way of approaching it. That way, yeah, that way there's no argument. It's just what it is so that it doesn't come out in the end. Okay.
1: Yeah, I've got, we have a family member that had a small business. One of the brothers was involved in the small business. The rest of the family was not. And when the dad sold the small business, he gave half of it to the brother. And he told everybody. But he didn't ask everybody's permission. He said, this is my freaking money, and this is what I'm doing. He didn't say it that way. He just did it.
0: Okay.
1: And then just said, this is what happened. And then you get to choose if you're the brother or the sister then, whether you're going to have a hissy fit about somebody else doing what they want to do with their money.
0: Okay.
1: You know,
0: yeah,
1: and that,
0: no, that makes perfect sense. Thank you so much.
1: Yeah, I just lots of clarity and kindness and legacy. What you described had no malice, no theft, no weirdness. It was you're probably coming out on the short end of the stick, except you really want to love your mom and dad well through this legacy stage of their life, and good on you.
0: That's perfect. That's exactly. I just have always promised them, nope, I will take care of you, and I'm the one that's willing to do it.
1: Yeah.
0: And I get along well with them. So.
2: Yeah. Yeah. And almost as factual as it can be, too, Cheryl. It doesn't have to be all emotional, right? It's like, here's the facts, here's the numbers, here's what's happening, and that's about it. Low drama, low, you know.
1: And let me go ahead and just, this is happening all over America at this moment, this scenario. And for you brothers and sisters out there, that the other sibling is the one stepping up and going to do the doctor's visits and going to be in the house making sure stuff gets cleaned up and going to make sure the bills get paid, and they end up with more than you and you're not there, shut up. Rise up and call your brother or your sister blessed and say thank you.
2: For taking care of
1: my dad. Thank you. Thank you for doing this. And you get whatever you want. You're the one on the front line, the rest of you out there. I mean, because this is like a normal. I hear this almost every week among my friends.
2: You know, it's crazy. I saw a study. I just saw this actually yesterday, that the role within siblings, if there's an older sister, she usually is the one that ends up taking the responsibility.
1: Yep.
2: That's like the number one, like, predictability if you are the older sister.
1: The oldest child, period.
2: Yeah, but usually it's usually the daughter. The daughters are usually the ones that kind of gather. Yes, that end up kind of doing that. And then talking about retirement, all of it was fascinating. But there's data coming out all around it. And there's a whole article on it. And it was, that'll be Denise for you and Mom.
1: I'm on notice it's not going to be you.
2: No, I will.
1: I'm so shocked.
2: I'll stop by.
1: I'm appalled. I had no idea. You'll do a drive-by and give us a parade wave from the car.
2: No. But that is, you know, and even, you know, when we look at friends and even, you know, even Winston's parents, like our papaw, my mom's dad is still living. My husband's mom's mom is still living, right? And it is. It's like a full force.
1: And who is taking care of them?
2: Yes. And it's
1: whoever's taking care of them, the rest of them need to support the one that's on the front lines and
2: that's
1: say
2: thank
1: you.
2: Yep.
1: And not be going, well, you're getting too much money. You got a CD. Oh, my God. You petty people. Yeah. And it's not even your money. It's their money.
2: And if you split it between all these siblings that Cheryl has, everyone probably gets 10 grand. And for 10 grand, take care of your... Have your parents been taken care of? You know what I mean? Like, it's not like it's $1 million sitting in there and they're fighting over that. So anyways, Cheryl, well done. I hope the conversation goes well.
1: Salute.
2: And I have John Delaney in my head too, but there is a point when you do put a scenario out there of what's going to happen. They are adults, your siblings, and they get to make a choice of how they respond. That's not up to you. That's not your responsibility to caretake their emotions either.
1: Yeah.
2: It's what's happening, and they're going to have to be adults and decide.
1: And if they decide they're going to come at my 87-year-old parent after I make the announcement to them, then I'm going to deal with them. That's the other thing. So you have to step in between and go, because your mom and dad don't do confrontation. Remember, they'd rather do deception. No, that's not a good idea. Not a good idea at all. Because that confrontation's going to come back, and it always grows. What is it? Les Parody says, it has a high rate of resurrection.
2: It will come.
1: It will rise up.
2: It will come.
1: You have zombie confrontations wandering through your backyard. all from former dead things. Oh, wow. That's, because you tried to bury it and it came alive.

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1: Today's question comes from Gabriel in Delaware. We recently sold our house and did not anticipate buying another one for at least 4 to 5 years. We have $350,000 that we want to invest into the S&P 500 and index funds until we are ready to buy again. Several friends who invest regularly have suggested that because it is such a large sum and we should do a dollar cost average by investing 1/12 of the amount each month instead of investing it all at once. Do you agree with that suggestion, or would you recommend investing the full amount immediately?
0: If you understand what you're putting money into and you've looked at the track record of it, the S&P 500, the math would tell you to put it all in at once. The only reason to dollar cost average is if you're emotionally not committed to this process and the first time Trump decides to bomb Iran and the market goes down, you freak out. Okay, because he's going to do a Trump thing. You can count on it. I don't know what the next one's going to be, but there's going to be a Trump thing. Sometimes it causes the market to go up. Sometimes it causes the market to go down. And there's going to be other things that happen in the world other than Trump that are going to cause the market to go up and the market to go down. But here's an example. Let's say that you had $100,000 for round numbers, and you put the money in at the beginning of 2024, all of it. At the end of 2024, the market, unusually high, went up 24%, 25%. So you'd have $125,000 if you put $100,000 in January 1. And at the end of the year, you'd have $125,000 because it went up 25%. If you put it in a 12th at a time, you'd have about $111,000. But if the market went up or went down, you wouldn't be as scared. But you did not have it invested the entire year, the entire amount, and so you did not get what the market made the entire year. Now, if the market goes down 10 minutes after you put it in, which is kind of like Murphy's Law,
1: yeah,
0: it's like God saying, this is a test of the emergency roller coaster riding society and see if you can ride the roller coaster or not, right? Like you're going to have a test, right? 10 minutes after you put the money in, the market's going to go down. And so you just got to say, I'm not going to look at it. I'm just going to put it in and it's S&P 500. And so, we'll see what it does, right? This year to date, as of this broadcast, the market is up 7%. And it's June. If it continues on that track, that's going to be about 14%. Which would be fairly normal. It's averaged about 11.8. Okay? And that includes the big dip after the Iran bombing. And then it came back up.
1: And we've had a couple of those when you look at the chart. I mean, you can just Google S&P 500, right?
0: Yep.
1: You'll see some. But the amount of recovery time, which I don't know the exact date, but it's maybe 30 days, right? I mean, like, it's pretty quick
0: Depends on what the event is. But most of the time, this stuff comes back very, very quickly. Even the big newsworthy drops. Okay. One of the ones I always remember is when COVID hit in 20.
1: Mm-hmm.
0: Go back and look at the 20 charts. All right. And from February and down into March, in less than 30 days, the market dropped dramatically. I mean, it didn't go in half, but it went way down. It lost like a lot.
1: Mm-hmm.
0: And everybody's freaking out because they're freaking out about COVID and they're freaking about everything and they're freaking out about masks. We hadn't gotten around to vaccines yet, but at that moment, but they came later.
1: The job markets were closing.
0: Yeah,
1: I mean, people were
0: worried about the businesses, worried about what's going to happen with the economy, and the market dove. Okay. It hit bottom in April. We didn't know that at the time. How long did it take it to recover what it lost from the COVID scare in the 30 days prior? 57 days. They came back. So COVID wasn't even over, but we're up in September and the market has returned because the market figured out that there wasn't going to be 2 million deaths.
1: Well,
0: and the market figured out that a whole bunch of this was a bunch of hooey.
1: Well,
0: and no, they did. I mean, the market looked around and said, we're not all going to die. And this is, you know, and the economy is not going to turn into a dust bowl. And. Mm-hmm. And so the market recovered. The market recovers common sense over time.
1: Well, and you think back to 07, mm-hmm. 08, mm-hmm. which was obviously the massive.
0: Huge drop.
1: And was that, how long did that, I mean, that was.
0: It took a bit. It went in half. The Dow Jones went from 13,000 to 6,500. Now, how quick did it get back to 13,000? I'd have to go back and look, yeah. But I think it was almost a year.
1: Yeah, so that was probably the long, you know.
0: That was a long one. But it also went in half.
1: But even the Iran thing recently, right, that it dropped, it came back within like 2 weeks. It was not long.
0: It was less than a month. Yeah,
1: yeah, it was not long.
0: Yeah.
1: Because we had just put money in there. Yeah.
0: And then every time there's a news cycle on it, you'll see it like this week, if you go back and depend on when you're listening to this, mm-hmm. but I'm doing this real time, you'll see a little blip right now. You know, latest news cycle on the same thing. You know, because they're bombing each other again for a minute, right? Mm-hmm. So all this stuff. So all that stuff comes into it. All that to say, the answer to your question is invest immediately if you have a 4 to 5 year window, because these wrinkles iron out if you give them time. No one gets hurt on a roller coaster except those that get off in the middle of the ride. Don't jump. Don't jump. Yeah, so if you think you're going to jump, dollar cost average, because it keeps you from freaking out quite so much, because you're like, oh, it went down, but I don't have all my money in. And so, but if you're going to be one of those people that says, I lost all my money in the stock market, which, by the way, is a lie. If you put money in the S&P, you have never in the history, in the last 150 years, lost all your money. Zero times that the market went to zero. So you didn't lose all your money. If you put it in at the top in 2008, you're talking about, and it goes in half, put $100,000 in, it's worth $50,000. You could say, I lost half my money because I bought at the top and sold at the bottom. I'm the worst possible timer on the planet. You know, and so, but even then, you didn't lose all your money. You lost half of it. And because you're the worst possible timer on the planet. So, yeah. So if you just ride it, you're going to be okay. So if you're willing to do that and you're willing to understand that, then you're going to make really, really, really good money as a long-term investment in good mutual funds. And an S&P 500 is a great place to park stuff when you've got a 4 to 5 year window. Longer term, I'll go with different mutual funds, but I use the S&P for short-term parks like that myself. And just while we're on it, this is a fun stat. I pulled this up the other day because I got curious about it. 23, the market went up 26%. 24, it went up 25%. 25, it went up 18%. Three very unusual years. This year, as I said, it's up 7%. So if you compound those numbers in 4 years, today, 3.5 years to date, because we're all the way through those three calendar years and halfway through 26 when I'm saying this, that's 100% return on your money. So if you put in $100,000, you put in $1 million in 23, it's now $2 million. If you didn't add anything to it and just sat there. Now, that is a very unusual mm-hmm. 3.5 year period of time. Unusually good. I don't recall one. And I'm old and I've been doing this a long time. I can probably go back and look if there is another one, but I don't remember emotionally. It doesn't come to mind anything that sweet. In my memory, the 3 years in a row, 20+%.
1: That's crazy.
0: Yeah, that's crazy. But I mean, I've got money sitting in the S&P, and I got twice as much right now, just because of that 3.5 year period of time. It doubled. Meanwhile, I've got my money in checking because I'm scared of the stock market. You'd probably need to do some learning, because that's the kind of crap you're missing out on right there.

0: Hey, George Camel here. 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
1: From the WMAY Newsroom, I'm Mike Widmacher. The Sangamon County Fair opened a five-day run today at the fairground. Berlin Grandstand shows include a Full Throttle Monster Trucks on Thursday, country stars Scotty McCreery and Josh Turner on Friday, a rodeo on Saturday, and a demolition derby on Sunday. Information and a full schedule are at sangcofair.com. The president of Springfield Memorial Hospital is leaving the position at the end of the week. A memo obtained by the State Journal Register confirmed that Jay Rosehart was leaving, quote, to pursue other opportunities outside Memorial Health. Rosehart was named the hospital's president on July 1st, 2024, after serving as president of Memorial Health Ambulatory Group. He began his career at Memorial in 2009. Memorial Health Senior Vice President and Chief Operating Officer Drew Early will oversee hospital operations during the transition. In the absence of action by majority party Democrats, Republicans are starting to introduce legislative proposals aimed at keeping the Chicago Bears in Illinois. Representative Dan Ugasti of Geneva plans to file an amended megaprojects bill that would create new requirements that were not included in the original plan passed by the House. Representative Martin McLaughlin of Barrington Hills intends to file an Arlington Heights-focused bill to provide more infrastructure funding for a stadium project. While it's late in the game and the party's superminority status makes them unlikely to move, Governor J.B. Pritzker says he's open to a special session on the issue. For more news, visit WMAY.com.
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8: Here is your updated News Channel 20 Storm Team forecast. A flood watch continues until 7 a.m. tomorrow. Severe storms likely tonight, otherwise cloudy skies expected. Lows dip down to about 72. Southwesterly winds 8 to 15 miles per hour. Mainly clear skies tomorrow. Slight chance for storms. Highs around 94. I'm meteorologist Kara Foster on 97.7 and 970 WMAY, Springfield's News and Talk. Right now, it's 79 degrees.
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0: 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There's only so many lines and so many minutes to be on the air with you. So, if you do have a money question, we have an answer for you. 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The only data in Ask Ramsey is Ramsey data. We took 3-4 years of this show and put every call and dumped the answers in. We took all the books we've written, dumped them in. 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There's no Reddit in Ask Ramsey. If you don't know what Reddit is, it's a sewer. Okay? And so the way AI works is it can only spit out what you put into it. So if the data set is clean, the answer is clean. And the data set in Ask Ramsey is 100% Ramsey clean. That's all it is. So you're going to get an answer almost as smart aleck as you would here on the air. 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Click the link in the description if you're listening on a podcast or a YouTube. 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It's completely free. It's just like calling into the show.
1: We should make a version someday where you can click what type of, do you want a Dave answer? Do you want Rachel tell, in the tone at which you get your answer, right? And it would be like, I'd be like, hey guys, it's going to be fine. Well, here's what you do. And Dave's like, you're stupid. Delaney's going to be like,
0: Rachel's
1: how's
0: like,
1: your dad?
0: I like you, and I just don't think that that's smart. And Dave's like, stop it, you
1: stop
0: fool.
1: It, you're dumb.
0: Yeah.
1: And Delaney's like, how's your dad? How's the relationship with your dad? You know? Jade will be like, girl, let me tell you. I don't know. That could be good. I'll send an email after the show and give him my idea.
0: And George will pull.
1: George will be like, let me get the calculator out, and we will figure this out
0: exactly
1: together.
0: Right. He's going to nerd out.
1: He loves
0: for sure.
1: That investment calculator.
0: All right, there we go. Michelle is in Raleigh, North Carolina. Hey, Michelle, what's up?
2: Hi, Dave. Hi, Rachel. I've been playing with the Ask Ramsey, and I always imagine George Campbell is the one
1: That's all we needed, Michelle. Thank you.
0: Well, it's a very precise answer. Then.
1: You will get a good answer, especially if it has to do with investing, so that's great.
2: But I wanted to ask you all this one. Quick background. I'm 32. My husband is 34. We make about 100K a year. We have $230,000 in retirement.
0: Way to go.
2: Thank you. My husband and I are both military. He just gave money or GI Bill to our two children, which are 5 and 2. And we have 10K and they're 529. And we're investing 200 a month into their 529. But I just wanted to see, is that enough? Should it be more? Again, they would get 12 months of his GI Bill, which I think actually equates to more than just one school year.
0: So his GI benefits for children's college education is 1 year of his income?
2: No, so the GI Bill would cover 12 months of school for each child.
0: I thought it covered all of it. Oh, cool. Interesting. All right, so you got 12 months. All right, so, what I would do is just say, all right, where are we going to be living, do we think, when we retire from the military? In other words, where we'll be.

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1: Underfund the 529 and overfund some of your other investing that you could use at that point. Because what happens a lot of times is by the time you get there, two or three things can occur. One is they get scholarships for whatever reason. A, they applied for them. B, they're academically or athletically gifted. And if they get a scholarship, the amount of their scholarship can be removed from the 529 with no penalties or taxes. Okay? So, okay. You know, but that money now is set free instead of being trapped in the 529 growing tax-free. So that's one thing that can occur. Another thing that can occur is you guys are sitting on a pile of money by then because you're doing a great job. I mean, we're talking 15 years from now. You know, what's that going to look like? You're going to be millionaires easy, and you're going to have other money laying around, and you might decide all kinds of different things. They decide not to go to college. They want to go and be in the trades and get a certification in whatever it's called 15 years from now. We might call it AI today. And they want to be a tech person, and they don't need a four-year degree to do that. They want to be in cybersecurity, and you don't need a four-year degree to do that. You don't need a four-year degree to be a programmer, for God's sakes, right now, for sure. And so on, right? And so that's, you know, maybe they want to be a diesel mechanic, and it's a two-year certification. By the way, diesel mechanics right now are making $120 a year, which is more than a lot of lawyers make. So, you know, let's just think through what is it they're going to do. They may or may not be four-year University of North Carolina. I recommend college if they study something that's actually usable. You don't want a degree in left-handed puppetry. You'll end up being a barista. But you do need to get. But if you get a good, solid degree in something that's usable in the marketplace, I still recommend college. So that's how you plan it out. You just look out there and go, what's it cost? And then you back out what you've already got covered and then go, I want to come up a little short because I'm going to have other money.
2: Mm-hmm. Yeah, because the hard thing, especially Michelle, which is such a great position to be in, that you guys are looking at baby steps 4, 5, and 6, like you're looking at college and you're able to fund it. And because of how young your kids are and how fast that money can grow, is that, yeah, that's a scenario where it can be overfunded. So you do want to just be watching the numbers and make sure. For majority of people out there, that's not an issue for them, right? They're trying to save for retirement and their kids are 16, 17, and they don't have money for college. So
1: right, you're
2: on a good scenario, but you are one that you do want to be looking at. Like Winston and I mean, we funded a ton. Amelia's 11, and we slowed down hers just because of
1: You're
2: all this.
1: You're probably done.
2: Just to say,
1: You're probably done.
2: Again, I don't know what she's going to do, and financially, whatever's in there that will grow for the next, you know, 6 years, and then if it's not enough, can we cash flow behind it? But that's because we've been doing the baby steps for 15 years, too. So it's all, but it's something to think about, especially because your kids are so young, Michelle.
1: I love this question. By the way, thank you for your service to the country. I'll give you one other thing. Go ahead and start brainwashing them on two things. I mean, parent them. Okay? Thing number one is that you want to brainwash, I mean, parent them on, is that they are going to engage in some kind of continuous learning after high school. They need to learn something beyond high school. If it's a trade or if it's college, whatever. So this is your college fund. This is your college fund. This is your college fund. Show them when they're 12. This is your college fund, which presupposes in their little mind that they're going to college. That's brainwash number one. Brainwash number two is where you go to school does not matter. So you're not going to school at a super expensive school. We're not paying for it. So we went to the University of Tennessee. We're in Tennessee. Sharon and I did. We taught our kids to say, go Vols. Early. Go Vols. Presupposes you're going to be a Vol. All three of them were.
2: Brainwashing works?

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0: Elizabeth is in Pennsylvania. Hi, Elizabeth. How are you?
1: Good. How are you?
0: Better than I deserve. What's up?
1: So my husband recently lost his job, and he was working in the trades, but now he's considering reopening a landscaping and home services business that he ran a couple years ago when we first got married. He's started to pick up some side work, and it's showing some strong promise. He's making about double of what he would normally make in his weekly, paycheck for his normal job. So our situation is a little bit different now than when we first got married. I'm a stay-at-home mom, and I'm nervous about him taking this business on full-time, which is what he wants to do. So he's pretty much stopped applying for jobs, and I want to support his goals and what he wants to do, but I'm just concerned about putting all of our financial security on a very seasonal business since it, you know, didn't produce a lot of income in the winter last time. And I'm just curious what your thoughts are.
2: Well, how long has he been making double? How long has he been doing it?
1: So he just lost his job a couple weeks ago. So this is just like very recently.
2: Dang.
1: But before,
2: so if he can, yeah. Good for him.
0: If
2: I mean,
0: he
2: that's
0: can
2: impressive.
0: Double his income for 6 months, that's the same amount he would make in 1 year.
1: Right.
0: Why would I be nervous?
1: Because last time when, like, I was his accountant, I did all of his numbers for taxes and everything. So I just am getting, like, the accounting flashbacks to when he had his business when we first got married. We pretty much relied only on my income because we didn't save for the winter and everything. He didn't know to do that, I guess, the first time around. And he does have that mentality.
0: Why did the business fail last time?
1: So it didn't fail. We actually moved across the country. So he closed it down because we moved. We just recently moved back to Pennsylvania in the area. So that's why he was, you know, now with this job loss, he's thinking about reopening it.
0: Okay. Well, a paycheck coming from someone else who's out hustling and trying to keep a business open is no more stable than you out hustling and trying to create some business. They're both unstable. They're only as stable as your ability to leave the cave, kill something, and drag it home. You just have the illusion that someone else does it. Oh, until they fire you or lay you off because they can't figure out what to do at their place, which is what just happened. So the security is an illusion. What I don't want to engage in on your side, I want to come alongside you. What I don't want the two of you to allow to happen is that you ignore trends that are negative. Okay? But also don't want you to say, well, last time we didn't save up anything for the winter, and so it was tight. It was tight during the winter. Well, then don't do that again. You know, I mean, but if you're making double, why would you not figure out a way to handle that and handle winter?
1: Right. I guess I'm just nervous that it's that trend.
0: You're nervous about something that hasn't happened.
1: Yeah, because we have a daughter and I have to think about her.
0: You're nervous about something that hasn't happened.
2: I'm thinking about her too. It happened the first time around is what you're saying, Elizabeth. But now, can you not shift mentality and say, okay, going forward,
0: as long as we're making double, I'm happy. Is that not correct?
1: I guess I'm just a worrywart.
0: As long as we're making double, yes, you're a worrywart.
2: And then, Elizabeth, I would say, though, in the winter months, November, December, January, February, there's something else you could be doing for 4 months.
0: Two things. Have a plan to create income during winter, and B, save up. Act like the squirrel. Put some money in the nest. Get ready for winter. If you're making double, set half your money aside, and then winter is, you're a fat squirrel.
1: Okay, so you would not recommend him applying and
0: no,
1: trying to get back?
0: No, not if he's making double. In 2 weeks, the guy's already doubled his piss-poor job? I don't want another one of those jobs. I love this one. But get ready for winter. He has a baby to feed and a worried wife. So let's get ready for winter. Let's double down and bank half our check. Let's live on what we were living on when I had the horrible job.
2: From doing this last time, Elizabeth, can you guys calendar out? And when did business start slowing for you guys in Pennsylvania? Is that October? Is that September? When does it start going into winter months for you guys?
1: I would say like end of October, early November.
0: Okay. What kind of work is he doing?
2: Landscaping.
1: Yeah, he's doing like landscaping and home services, which is what he did before.
0: Define home services.
1: It's pretty much mostly landscaping, but like he will do some snow removal and stuff in the wintertime, but that's very dependent on whether or not we get snow.
2: Mm-hmm. Okay, but he has that.
0: But what else can we do around landscaping? Tree removal in the winter.
1: Yeah, he does tree removal.
0: You can do that all winter. It's better to do it in the winter.
2: And maybe, Elizabeth, for a period of time, maybe for this first year, just to settle some of this, that he's like, hey, I'll go drive UPS for 3 months during the holiday season.
0: No.
2: What? Just to
0: get, listen,
2: just to
0: make
2: say
0: double,
2: I'm be
0: make
2: making...
0: double between now and September and set half of it aside.
2: But he can be doing something in the winter.
0: Yeah, just well, to yeah, know snow that removal comes... and stump removal and tree removal and... Yeah, and
2: holiday driving if he needs
0: whatever
2: to.
0: It is, but figure it out. But I mean, here's the thing: if you can make double, it's real simple math. 6 months gives you all 12.
2: But that doesn't. But Elizabeth, you're not. That doesn't. That's not. It's computing mathematically to you, but you're feeling something different. And why is what I'm wondering? Is it because he didn't do a good job? You guys didn't do a good job saving last year. Do you think you have the ability to save this time around?
1: Yes, and I mean, we've been doing like your baby steps and stuff, and we've been in a much better place financially, and I'm just nervous that to see that progress potentially stop if things don't work out perfectly.
0: How old is your baby?
1: She's a year old.
0: Okay. And so, you've got to look at him, and he has to hear loud and clear that we have to do this in a way that makes sure that the family is okay. Meaning we're going to make double and bank half of it. We're going to pay our taxes on time. We're going to have some alternative things that we do during the winter to make sure that we don't even need that savings. Honey, if you're not doing that, I'm going to go from worried to a problem. I'm going to be a problem for you. If we are doing that, I'm going to be your cheerleader mm-hmm. and support you. But if you're going to engage in a pattern that puts, it looks like this family is going to be in jeopardy, me and you are going to have a problem. So let's keep me cheerleading. Let's work together and let me do my accounting stuff. And we're going to work real closely together. We're not going to go along 4 months and not talk about this. We're going to talk about it every month. We're going to look at the trend lines on the revenue on the business, like we're running a business. And we're going to say, okay, this type of business is making us more profit. This type is not. Let's engage in that. And let's start thinking about, do we need to buy a piece of equipment for winter? Snow removal, snow blower. Mm-hmm. What do we got? Attachment for one of the mowers? I don't know but let's just start running a business and anticipating what is coming. And let's do it together and talk about it. We're not going to just go along and like, I'm living my dream. And my family gets hungry. Mm-hmm. We're not doing that, and I don't endorse that. But I also don't want you to have the illusion that self-employed is less stable than employed, especially when you're making twice as much. It's more stable. So I like him. He's a hard worker.
2: I mean, that's impressive, though.
0: He turned that around real fast.
2: Yes, yes.
0: Really fast.
2: And he knows what he's doing. He's done it before.
0: The actual doing the thing he's good at. But she's got the accounting skills.
2: That's right.
0: So she can come alongside and they can have adult discussions about how the business is creating profit and what we're doing with the profit. We're doing our quarterly estimates. We're not going to get behind on taxes. We're making sure all bills are paid. We're keeping the profits, set aside, getting ready for winter. We're going to squirrel money. That's what we call it in the South.

0: 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Normal's broke. 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
2: ABC News, I'm Dave Packer. U.S. Central Command says it's concluded overnight strikes on Iran targeting surveillance, communication, and air defense systems. U.S. Marines, Air Force, and Navy assets were used in the operation. In an interview tonight, President Trump saying if Iran does not accept a deal, there will be heavy bombing tomorrow. ABC's Karen Travers at the White House.
3: Iran has a say in these negotiations, and their negotiator and their foreign ministry have said that they're reassessing where things stand at this point in their negotiations because of mixed messages and contradictory statements and positions from the president and the United States at this point.
2: President Trump today signing a $70 billion immigration enforcement bill. This a day after House Republicans pushed the bill through with a 214 to 212 vote. Pope Leo drawing huge crowds during his visit to Spain. Today, Leo visited prison inmates, telling them their past mistakes do not define their future. This is ABC News. In Los Angeles, a trial begins for a man accused of starting the deadly Palisades fire last January.
4: With opening statements getting underway, federal prosecutors allege former Uber driver Jonathan Rinderknecht was depressed, filled with resentment toward the wealthy, and fixated on alleged CEO killer Luigi Mangione. They say Rinderknecht lit the Lockman fire, which the L.A. Fire Department thought it had fully extinguished, but then a week later, in high wind, it reignited and exploded into the Palisades fire. A dozen people were killed, and nearly 7,000 homes and buildings were destroyed. His defense says there is no physical evidence linking him to the fire. Alex Stone, ABC News, Los Angeles.
2: Honda is recalling more than 880,000 cars. The company says rear suspension parts may fail and cause drivers to lose control. The recall involves four different models in 23 states. There are no reports of any deaths or injuries. Dave Packer, ABC News.
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7: From the WMAY Newsroom, I'm Mike Windmacher. Springfield City Council's Committee of the Whole on Tuesday night considered the elimination of a special electrical rate provision for high-load customers. The city had approved steeply discounted electrical rates in 2018 as part of an effort to attract potential data centers and other IT industries to Springfield. City Water, Light, and Power Chief Utility Engineer Scott Rogers said city power production has since narrowed significantly, while the types of data centers being constructed have grown exponentially more power-intensive. If the council approves the elimination of the rate, then CWLP would instead individually negotiate rates for potential large load customers. As extreme heat moves into the Springfield area, the city of Springfield is reminding residents of the city's multiple cooling centers. These centers are available to any resident looking to get relief from the heat. 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The beach at Lake Taylorville is reopened. The beach was closed for about a week due to high levels of E. coli in its water, according to testing by the Illinois Department of Public Health. The IDPH website listed the beach as open as of Wednesday, June 10th. For more news, visit WMAY.com.
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10: Here is your updated News Channel 20 Storm Team forecast. A flood watch continues until 7 a.m. tomorrow. Severe storms likely tonight, otherwise cloudy skies expected. Lows dip down to about 72. Southwesterly winds, 8 to 15 miles per hour. Mainly clear skies. Tomorrow, slight chance for storms. Highs around 94. I'm meteorologist Kara Foster on 97.7 and 970 WMAY, Springfield's News and Talk. Right now, it's 79 degrees.
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12: Welcome to the Jesse Kelly Show. I am Lydia Serrani, filling in for Jesse Kelly. 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I'm filling in this week on National Report from 9 a.m. until noon, 9 a.m. until noon on Newsmax. And speaking of Newsmax, today after my shift, my friend slash executive producer, I said, let's go and get some coffee. We cross the street. We go blank slate. That's what it, I think it's called. That. Yeah, blank slate. I think that's. And we go and she gets her iced coffee. I'm the type of person that even in hot weather, I drink hot coffee because my soup and my coffee has to be hot. So I don't believe in iced coffee. That's just crazy to me. So I'm drinking my latte, walking down the street, walking with her. And we cross the street and we're just diagonally across from our studio. And there's like a place where you can sit outside. It's kind of like concrete benches. And I happen to look to my right and I see this guy pacing back and forth and he's going, kill, kill, kill, kill. And I was like, what? I look at him. It's a black guy with the purple sweater around his waist and he's got what looks like a long gun. Yeah. A long gun. This is like 12:30 in the afternoon, middle of the day, Midtown Manhattan. And I see this guy pacing back and forth with what appears to be a long gun. And he starts like pointing it. And then I look at my friend and she's my producer and she's this tiny little thing. So I'm like, run, run. And so we run. We go behind this like white van. And this is busy. This is Midtown Manhattan. It's a beautiful day out. People are just walking by like this is no big deal. Like a person that appears to be deranged, pacing back and forth, mumbling, kill, kill, kill, with a long gun, shock. I'm not a gun person, so I don't know. But it looked like a real gun, pacing back and forth, and he starts pointing it, and nobody's doing anything about it. So I call, this is a true story, I call 911. I'm on the phone with the cops. I mean, within 2 minutes, a swarm of police officers, cop cars show up, a patrol car even drives up on the sidewalk. They tackle the guy. It was a fake gun. Thank God it was a fake gun. But it just astounded me how everyone was just like, whoa, there's a guy walking, pacing back and forth with a gun like it's no big deal. Hello, this is New York City. It's Midtown. And violence can happen anywhere at any time. And you can't take anything for granted. Thank God this time it was a fake gun and he didn't do anything. But obviously this person was emotionally disturbed. He scared the crap out of me. I was kind of shaking because, you don't know if it's real or not. I mean, we ran across the street and went right behind this van and called 911 and until the cops like grabbed him. And, you know, this is, and it kind of made me think of the Belfast, Ireland incident. I mean, I'm sure you saw that video. That is the most horrific video. This now 30-year-old guy, identified in court as Hadi Alodeed, he's been charged with attempted murder, possession of a bladed weapon, and making threats to kill. This guy tried to behead. You've seen the video. I put the censored version on my social media, along with the video from today's event, The Aftermath. I didn't get the video of him holding the gun because I saw him holding the gun. I ran away. I'm not a crazy person. If I'm seeing a crime, something happening, I'm not going to stand there and record. I'm going to run to safety and call 911. And you can't record while you're on the phone with 911. So I got a little bit of the aftermath. You can see that on my Instagram, Lydia News, LIDIANEWS. So anyway, and I posted the video of this attempted beheading. Now, the suspect, the attempted murderer, I can't believe the guy is still alive. I cannot believe I put that picture up too. I know I shouldn't have, but he's got eye injuries. He tried to gouge out his eyes. He tried to chop off his head with a knife in the middle of the street in Belfast, Ireland. And now there's these protests and the video I posted online. You hear this, people are recording it as he's trying to chop this guy's head off with a knife. Okay. Initially, they said he was from Somalia because he's a black guy, but he's from the Sudan. He came into Ireland in 2023. Again, he was seeking refugee status. He's an illegal. He got there illegally. And the guy that I saw today was a black guy. I don't know if he was an immigrant. I don't know what he was. Maybe he was an American. I don't know. Because kill. I mean, anybody can say it. But at what point do we realize that, you know what, when someone shows you who they are, believe them the first time. And the Belfast, Ireland incident, you think that's the first time that guy's committed any kind of violence? This is why you have to vet people before they come into your country. But the problem is, I guarantee you the Sudan and Somalia, Nigeria, all these kind of third world countries. I'm not 100. Now I'm going to get a phone call saying, oh, the Sudan is in third world. But you understand what I'm saying. They do not have the type of criminal database that we have. It's not like, well, you know, it's like CSI. I'm like a CBS. You know how they do those shows and you type in somebody's name. Doop, doop, doop, doop, and there he is. There's his history. It pops up. That's not how it goes. We're just taking these people's word, right? Oh, yeah, I never committed a crime. Yeah, I never tried to chop off anybody's head. No, I never used a ceremonial sword to try to kill somebody, because that's what that Ireland incident reminded me of, the Henry Novak story, right? That 18-year-old kid, he was stabbed to death by a ceremonial sword from the Sikh and the police. There's video of it where he's just lying on the ground, handcuffed. His hands look really white, the blood draining, the life draining from his body while he's saying, I can't breathe. There was protests. And now in Ireland, we're seeing the protests because people are sick and tired. They're sick and tired of the invasion, right? Because in an effort to be, oh, yes, we're so accepting and we love people. And, you know, they're seeking a better life. You're importing the third world. And then you're wondering why they're acting like savages. Okay, because these people don't want to assimilate. They don't want to be normal. They are bringing and I just, you know, this is all preventable. That's the bottom line. And even today's incident, you think that's the first time that guy's had a deranged episode? But the mental hospitals got all shut down here in New York City. There are no beds. I guarantee you that guy was brought in to booking. I don't know what they arrested him for, maybe menacing, who knows, something. And he's probably already out. And they probably gave him a gift bag. Who knows? Maybe they even gave him the gun back. I don't, the fake gun. I don't know. But that's what the state of our world is now, is that we see, oh, in Penn Station, which is obviously here in New York City, right there by Madison Square Garden, game four, the Knicks and Spurs game and everything, five people were stabbed by a deranged homeless person. Do you really think that was the first time that person made threats? The guy today walking around saying, kill, kill, kill. Do you think that's the first time he said that? The guy that tried to chop off somebody's head, do you think that's the first time? So when someone shows you who they are the first time, you believe them. Believe them. And we need to lock up the deranged people. I mean, if we don't have a mental facility, I understand they have their civil liberties, but what about my civil liberties? What about me being able to enjoy a beautiful day and walking down the street, right? Why do I have to be subjected to this guy pacing back and forth? And everyone's walking by acting like it's normal. It's not normal. We're tired of it. We're sick and tired. I'm looking at it right now. Fox News, Northern Ireland violence. And of course, if you look at the BBC, you look at any of these other liberal networks, they're like, oh, the Nazis are coming out and they're going door to door and they're trying to kill immigrants. I don't even believe that's BS to me. People are rising up because they're sick and tired of the invasion that is happening, right? And it's not just happening in Ireland, in London. We're seeing it in France. They're taking over. Because for every like two kids we have or one kid we have, they have eight kids, right? And Charlie Kirk famously said, Islam is not compatible with our way of life. And it isn't. Because think about it. Their religion, they worship a guy who married a six-year-old girl and waited until the ripe old age of nine to consummate that marriage with a warlord. That's who they worship. And this is a Christian country. That's the founding principle of our country. So you tell me how the two can come together. They can't. They can't, and they don't want to assimilate, so then they shouldn't be here. I'm Lydia Serrani, filling in for Jesse Kelly. You can follow me on social media at Lydia News, LIDIANEWS. I'll be right back.
13: Is he smarter than everyone?
14: Who knows?
13: Does he think so? Yeah. The Jesse Kelly Show.

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10: 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I am Lydia Serrano. 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My co-host Edie Hill. Two ladies telling it like it is. You know, today we were talking about Graham Plattner, right? And we had all these guests on and everyone's all shocked that, oh my goodness, he got 72% of the vote. How is this possible? You know, he's the guy that won the Democrat side for U.S. Senate in Maine. He's looking to unseat Susan Collins as a pivotal seat. Susan Collins, six-term congresswoman, does a fantastic job. Interviewed some guy where he said she never, I mean, she's never missed a day of work. She always comes back every weekend, everywhere she goes. People know who she is, Susan, but they want to get rid of her. And you know, I'm not Jewish. I'm Catholic, but I know there's a phrase. I think it's called Ashanda. I think because that's what Chuck Schumer is. He is an embarrassment. Chuck Schumer should not be allowed to call himself a Jew. He brags about being the highest ranking Jew in U.S. government, right? And meanwhile, what does he say about Graham Plattner? What does he say? He's like, well, I'm looking, you know, well, as long as he unseats Susan Collins. You know who Chuck Schumer is? He was the guy during the Holocaust that said when they came knocking on the door, like, we're looking for him. And he said, they're upstairs. They're upstairs. Yeah, that's Chuck Schumer. Just give me some money. They're upstairs. That's Chuck Schumer. I'm not Jewish, and I'm disgusted by the fact that Graham Plattner for 18 years, and he still has it. It's just covered up. Has this tattoo. This, what do they call it? The Totenkopf. It's the emblem that the Nazi guard concentration camp guards had on their chests. And this isn't a tiny little thing. And I would have had more respect for Graham Plattner had he said, listen, I was a white supremacist. I was a Nazi, like that movie, right? But I've changed my ways. I realized the error of my ways. I want to be a better human being. That I would accept more than him saying, well, I didn't know what it was. Well, then you're not qualified to even work at McDonald's. At Starbucks, never mind be a U.S. senator. If you tattoo something the size of your hand on your body and you don't know what it is, then you are not qualified. But he's a liar. He had it for 18 years on his body. Then he covers it up. Then on top of that, you've got all these ex-girlfriends coming forward, right? They come forward saying all this toxic behavior, how abusive he is, not physically, emotionally, apparently. Then we also find out that he was sexting other women while married. His wife apparently knew about it, even told the Democrat vetters about it. Okay. So what happened to Believe All Women? Remember what they did to Justice Kavanaugh? What about E. Jean Carroll, right? E. Jean Carroll, Trump's accuser, Believe All Women. That woman couldn't even say what year it was that Trump allegedly sexually assaulted her and all these other, she didn't tell anybody about it, but we got to believe E. Jean Carroll. Justice Kavanaugh, same thing. We got to believe her. We don't believe Graham Plattner's wife. We won't even believe his wife. We won't believe all of these women that have come forward and all the other weird Reddit posts that he did. And how about the one where he said, oh, I would, if an invader came into my home I would rape him, not in a gay way, but to show him that I'm dominant. This is a guy, but see, this tells you, this is the nail in the coffin for the Democrat Party. That's what it is. That this goes to show you what we've been saying all along, that all they care about is power. That's all they care about. We're not being hyperbolic. We're not exaggerating. That's all they care about. We have principle. I mean, my husband, it's funny. One time he was joking. I was joking with him like, oh, maybe you should be, you know, we were complaining about our like county executive or something. I said, what if you were county executive? And this was a long time ago when we first moved to this town that we live in. And he goes, well, when I was a teenager, I remember there was like a bar fight and I didn't get officially arrested, but they pulled me aside. Wouldn't that, like, you never know, that could disqualify you. What if they say, I'm like, And now we've got people with like, with forget about checkered past, forget about like a fight at a bar. This guy had a Nazi tattoo on him, a Nazi tattoo. But that's the Democrat Party. It's filled with hate and people like Chuck Schumer, even Chuck Schumer. And you've got Elizabeth Warren, right? All of these women. Mika Brzezinski was interviewing him today. And I was watching it in the green room before I went on the air. And I was looking at her and I said, come on, Mika. Because I used to work with her back in the day at CBS News. And I was like, come on, Mika. Ask him. Ask him about the things he said and make him explain himself. What about believe all women? But we're not supposed to believe this woman and this woman. You are not supposed to believe your own wife. Is that what you're saying, Graham Platner? You're blaming the media, but this is the source is your wife about the sexting. The tattoo, we've seen it with our own eyes. So, I would love nothing more than to interview some Graham Platner and hold his feet to the fire. And guess what? I wouldn't care if he was a Republican or a Democrat. I would still ask him the tough questions. And if he was a Republican, I would not excuse it. That's the difference between Republicans, conservatives, independents, and Democrats. Democrats, they don't care right or wrong, open border. They know it's wrong. This doesn't matter. It doesn't matter. As long as it's a D, we don't care. Just like the Hamawi guy, right? That's a guy that's going for Congress. He won the Democrat line, the party primary in New Jersey. And he has ties to the Blind Sheikh, the 1993 convicted mastermind of the World Trade Center bombing that killed 6 people. The guy that is won the Democrat, and he's probably going to win in the general election because that area of New Jersey is very deep blue, Trenton. This guy was a character witness for the Blind Sheikh. He was his interpreter. He even traveled with him to Michigan and he worked with it in Bosnia for some, I forget what it was like a clinic. Oh yeah, it was a clinic, which was a front for Al Qaeda. And this guy is going to be a member of Congress. That's how far the Democrat Party has fallen. So the next time someone talks to you and they say, well, you know what? We just have to get along. We have to find common ground. I have no common grounds with Nazis. I have no common ground with people tied to terrorists and stick up for them. I have no common ground with people that want open borders. I have no common ground for people that want to call us hateful when they are the ones filled with hate. I'm Lydia Serrani, filling in for Jesse Kelly. Again, you can follow me on social media at Lydia News, LIDIANEWS. And you can catch me on Newsmax tomorrow, 9 a.m. to noon. When we come back, I'll be talking to General Blaine Holt about what's going on in Iran, what's going on in Ireland, and all around the world. We'll be right back.

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2: From the WMAY Newsroom, I'm Mike Widmacher. The Sangamon County Fair opened a five-day run today at the fairground. Berlin Grandstand shows include a Full Throttle Monster Trucks on Thursday, country stars Scotty McCreery and Josh Turner on Friday, a rodeo on Saturday, and a demolition derby on Sunday. Information and a full schedule are at sangcofair.com. The president of Springfield Memorial Hospital is leaving the position at the end of the week. A memo obtained by the State Journal Register confirmed that Jay Rosehart was leaving, quote, to pursue other opportunities outside Memorial Health. Rosehart was named the hospital's president on July 1st, 2024, after serving as president of Memorial Health Ambulatory Group. He began his career at Memorial in 2009. Memorial Health Senior Vice President and Chief Operating Officer Drew Early will oversee hospital operations during the transition. In the absence of action by majority party Democrats, Republicans are starting to introduce legislative proposals aimed at keeping the Chicago Bears in Illinois. Representative Dan Ugasti of Geneva plans to file an amended megaprojects bill that would create new requirements that were not included in the original plan passed by the House. Representative Martin McLaughlin of Barrington Hills intends to file an Arlington Heights-focused bill to provide more infrastructure funding for a stadium project. While it's late in the game and the party's superminority status makes them unlikely to move, Governor J.B. Pritzker says he's open to a special session on the issue. For more news, visit WMAY.com.
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6: Here is your updated News Channel 20 Storm Team forecast. A flood watch continues until 7 a.m. tomorrow. Severe storms likely tonight, otherwise cloudy skies expected. Lows dip down to about 72. Southwesterly winds, 8 to 15 miles per hour. Mainly clear skies. Tomorrow, slight chance for storms. Highs around 94. I'm meteorologist Kara Foster on 97.7 and 970 WMAY, Springfield's News and Talk. Right now, it's 81 degrees.
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3: Paradise City. Oh, it isn't New York City, that's for sure. Welcome back to the Jesse Kelly Show. I am Lydia Serrani at Lydia News, LIDIANEWS. You can see me on social media. President Trump, he hit after Graham Plattner. You know, he is a Democrat U.S. Senate candidate. Here's what Trump called Plattner today. Clip 15.
12: I think it's another one, if you look. I actually think the one in Maine is worse. Because he's just an outright pig. He's like a pig. I watched him a couple of times. He's like a pig. That's what he reminds me of. You know, I come up with good names for people. I don't want to stick him with that one, although I think pigs would be very upset about it. Go ahead.
3: Pigs would be very upset about it because he is a Nazi, this guy Plattner. He is a womanizer. It sounds like he also abuses women. He's also an actor. He's posing as this, like, I'm one of you guys and I'm an oyster farmer, but he's a straight up communist. He's a straight up hardcore communist set out to destroy this nation. And they're not even trying to hide it anymore. What's going on in Europe? What's going on in the UK? America is next. If we don't stand up and do something now, and how we do it is by speaking out the truth and voting the right way. Joining me now, Brigadier General Blaine Holt. General Holt, thank you so much for joining us.
13: Oh, great to be with you always. Thanks for having me.
3: General, I was talking about, you saw the beheading, the attempted beheading in Ireland, right, by that Sudanese illegal, and the poor man lost his, I can't even believe he survived it. Now there's all this, these protests, and this is on the heels of Henry Novak, the 18-year-old that was stabbed to death by the ceremonial sword by that sheik or sheikh, whatever, however you call it. Should we be worried about the United States, about you know, these Islamic invaders? I'm calling it like it is. They're invaders and they're Islamic.
13: You know, we would be right there if Kamala Harris had made it to the White House. But we're two standard deviations behind Europe right now because the globalists are weighing down hard on Europe right now. They had those designs on us. They were thwarted by President Trump. But that doesn't mean they're not going to win or keep trying here. And we have to be cautious and we have to cheer on Tom Homan. And in the case of this attempted beheading, let me give you more of the background here. The individual who was attacked actually was a good Samaritan 3 days before and helped his assailant try to move in to the new taxpayer funded home that the assailant got. And then 3 days later, he came to check on him. And the assailant ripped him into the street and then went to town on him. And now he's fighting for his life in a hospital. And this is the straw that broke the camel's back. And the globalists are going to get what they want here. They want to see civil war. That's exactly what they're after. They didn't, you know, Donald Trump denied them World War III because they need a bad guy for all of these financial things that are about to happen in this world. And that's how this whole thing is interlinked. That's why these people are doing what they're doing.
3: Again, you're listening to General Holt. I'm Lydia Serrani at Lydia News. You can see on my Instagram, I posted the attempted beheading incident. It's censored. It's blurred because it is so, so disturbing. I also posted a picture of the victim. He's lost his eyes, fighting for his life. This is a guy, as you just heard the general say, he was a good Samaritan. And I mean, you know, they're mistaking our kindness for weakness. And, you know, Keir Starmer, the British prime minister, he's not helping matters after Henry Novak was stabbed to death. He was very outspoken about George Floyd, you know, the drug addict, you know, home invader, you know, career criminal. When he said, I can't breathe, he was very outspoken about that, Keir Starmer. But when it came to Henry Novak, he's urging for calm. Even this incident, urging for calm, because people are rightfully outraged. Listen to the British Prime Minister, clip 17.
14: And our thoughts are with the victim. But let me be clear, Mr. Speaker, the acts of violence and arson that followed are totally unjustified. This morning I spoke with the First Minister, the Deputy First Minister and the Chief Constable. And the Secretary of State for Northern Ireland is meeting leaders in Belfast today. We are

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1: Civil unrest to outright civil war. 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This is something far different. This is indigenous UK citizens versus unchecked migrants on this UN dream of repopulation or reintegration of peoples from Africa into Europe. And this is disgusting, but this is exactly what Biden and Kamala Harris had planned for us.
2: Absolutely. And, you know, the Democrats, they act like they're better than us, right? 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I want you to take a listen to Sonny Hostin from The View. 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
3: At this point, can ask us to take the moral high ground.
4: There you go.
3: That is over at this point.
4: That's right.
3: That is over.
4: It's a choice.
3: I am sorry. Democrats have always fallen in love, and Republicans have always fallen in line. It's time for Democrats to stop that nonsense, put emotions on the side. Let's be strategic. Let's get some power.
4: Yes.
3: Let's take over the Senate. Yes. Let's take over the House, and let's right the ship. Let's get our country back.
2: Right the ship? I mean, they literally gave
1: back
2: up
1: to
2: our
1: what?
2: Country to the invaders. If it wasn't for President Trump, God only knows how this country would be now. Could you imagine how many illegals are they, do they estimate even came in? Because we don't really know because of the gotaways.
1: Yeah. I've heard estimates as low as 30 million and as high as 100 million in terms of who's in our country. That's Homan's business, and that's great. Here's the thing. We're not against immigration. We're not
2: That's
1: against
2: right.
1: diversity. What mm-hmm. we are for is American values and assimilation into the American way of life. And if you come here and want to work hard and be an American, we're all for it. If you want to come here and say, I'm going to establish what was my country into your country, oh no, that's called an invasion. We will stop you. And what we're seeing now in the UK is if the government won't stop them, the people will, and they're taking it into their own hands. And I would caution anyone who judges an Irishman or a Scottishman or a Welshman who is taking back their neighborhoods, taking back their communities on this eve.
2: I grew up in a very Irish neighborhood in the Bronx, so I was used to names like Seamus and Sinead and Siobhan. Guess what the most mm-hmm. popular name is right now in Ireland? I bet you probably know.
1: General. It's got to be Muhammad.
2: It is.
1: It's definitely Muhammad.
2: It's Muhammad.
1: That's right.
2: And I promise you, folks, I promise you that if you go to their countries, if you go to the Sudan, if you go to Somalia, our names are not popular there. So why is it that they can come to our countries, take over, we embrace them, we give them taxpayer funded everything. And if you say something that this is wrong, this shouldn't be done, they should work for it, they want to cancel you, you're racist, you're Islamophobic. Yet if we go there, we have to abide by their rules, but they come here and we're supposed to just lay down and take it.
1: Look at Nigeria. We're going to cover this on my podcast, Dangerous Intellectuals, on Monday. The Nigerian caliphate, the Sokoto caliphate, is slaughtering Christians. Go to South Africa. They are burning white farmers and seizing their lands and killing them. And so now they're being ushered in on boats that are paid for by the taxpayers from these globalist leaders that not only are doing this to their own people and deindustrializing Europe at the climate change altar, they're ignoring their own best interest in not ending the Ukraine-Russia war or attaching assistance to what President Trump is doing in the Straits of Hormuz. So really, the whole war can be defined in one sentence. This is sovereigntists versus globalists. And you got to pick which one you're on because there is no in between.
2: General Holt, we'll be right back. Don't go anywhere. Let me pick this up, this conversation. I want to talk to you about Iran when we come back. Again, I'm Lydia Serrani. Don't go anywhere.
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11: Oh, some white stripes. 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I am Lydia Serrano at Lydia News, LIDIANEWS. 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
12: This is dangerousintellectuals.com. You can get me there on any platform. And like last week on Monday, we had a conversation with Casey Fleming on China with his book Red Tsunami. Next week is going to be on Monday. We'll release all about the attack and the slaughter of Christians in Nigeria called the Sokoto Caliphate.
11: Yeah, and I talk about that on my show on Sundays all the time about the Christian persecution, and it's being done by the radical Islam, you know? I mean,
12: that's right.
11: Boko
12: and they're
11: Haram.
12: Flooding and into Europe.
11: Yeah, I mean, it's like, oh, when people, like, they talk about Platner, it's like, well, I don't like the Jews either. It's like, oh, well, you think the right. Nazis like the Catholics or the Christians much either? They don't. And the Muslims, they hate Catholics too. They hate the Christians. They hate us all. They actually even hate the Muslims that aren't as radical as they are. And speaking of radicals, this regime, the Iranian regime, what is the latest? Because I feel like, General Holt, that I have war fatigue. I don't even like, I'm going to tell, I don't, if my producers are listening at Newsmax, I don't like leading the show with Iran because everyone's like, oh, Iran, here we go again. Click. I don't want to hear it. I just want my gas prices to go down. I get it. And I understand what President Trump is doing. Existential threat, the nukes, this regime, they want to kill us. What is the latest? Because I feel like until President Trump really decimates them, they're not going to stop because they're on a different level than us. Like, we're trying to talk human to human. They're savages. They want the bloodshed. And I guarantee you, as soon as if President Trump were to say, you know, I'm going to bomb their infrastructure, they would round up as many babies as they could and put them on those bridges.
12: Yeah, I'll just tell you, Lydia, I couldn't agree more. I'm joined by millions of veterans who have over 35 years of war fatigue, and we've had enough. Mm-hmm. But this one's extremely important because we're eradicating an Armageddon-bound bunch of psychopaths from threatening our grandkids with nuclear weapons one day. And what President Trump is doing now is, since they shot down our helicopter, we're using that as our imprimatur to go ahead and finish the deal with the IRGC. And honestly, the IRGC, there's only one way out for them, and that's extermination. And so we're going to, we're dropping bombs as you and I are talking right now. We're servicing targets all up and down where the IRGC is. The only thing that I would caution as we finish the deal here and we welcome in a new government in Iran, one that's led by its people, is there are terror cells here from all those people that came across in the last 4 years. And you can see a bunch of martyrs throwing a Hail Mary pass or their get off the stage moment. And I would just say, take domestic security very safely or very seriously and pull together, see something, say something type stuff for the next few days, because we don't know what they have and we don't know what they're capable of.
11: Right. And I feel like the more people hate Jews and hate Israel and they criticize President Trump, they're winning that propaganda war. And I think that's what the Iranian regime ultimately cares about, because they don't care how many people died. They don't care this is decimated or that. I mean, they killed 45,000 of their own people. What's a couple of 10,000? Yeah. They don't care. They don't care. We're not dealing with humans here. They're not the same as us.
12: No, and then when we see the new Iran emerge, you cannot equate them to what has been a bunch of crazy, incensed, insane people that have basically hijacked this country for the last 47 years and run it into the ground. A lot of people think that there is an Islamic Republic of Iran. Nothing could be further from the truth. That's 7% of their entire population. The majority of Iranians are Zoroastrian, actually, and then Christian after that. And so I think and they're tremendous engineers. They're really great innovators, and they'll really contribute to this planet of ours if we can get out of this thing with the IRGC gone, the mullahs gone, a new self-governed Iran, one that is charging a fair price for its oil, and one that has joined the world community on the way to this thing called the Abraham Accords. And we all should want to support President Trump in that, no matter what your political orientation is.
11: Before I let you go, what do you think of Plattner?
12: I think Plattner is just a disgusting mess. And I think what we really saw was the Democratic Party and how deep it will prostitute itself just for another power seat. And if you want a way, I'm no fan of Collins, but if you want a way to get her reelected, go ahead and put a Nazi up like Plattner. I mean, he's a disgusting individual. So I guess we're going to be putting up with Rhino Collins a little while longer.
11: But I think he might have a shot. I think he could unseat her. And I even think in L.A. that Natha Raman, that came in second place behind Bass for the L.A.
12: Right.
11: mayor's race, if she's further left
12: right.
11: than Bass, I think she could win her. They're calling her Mimdani in a skirt. And I think the Democrat Party is as radical left as it can get. They're not Democrats of like Bill Clinton. Bill Clinton looks like a conservative Republican. Barack Obama
12: yeah.
11: looks like a conservative. We're talking about straight up communist radicals
12: Marxism.
11: That
12: Marxists
11: that want to destroy this
12: coming
11: country.
12: In on cooked elections. And we have and this is the thing. This is why the SAVE Act was so important. And I'm going to throw slop onto the Republican Party. You had an opportunity to be in power, to get the SAVE Act done, and you wouldn't do it. And so Thune is sitting there very happy with himself that he has blocked our president on appointees, codifying of executive orders, and the SAVE Act. And all he's done is really worked against us, the American people. And so both sides of the aisle are a problem.
11: We got to leave it there. General Blaine Hull, check out Dangerous Intellectuals, his podcast. I'm Lydia Serrano. I'll be back with you right after this at Lydia News, LIDIANEWS, in for the one, the only, Jesse Kelly. We'll be right back.
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15: ABC News, I'm Dave Packer. After President Trump said Iran would pay the price for stalled negotiations, the U.S. launching a second round of airstrikes, which CENTCOM now has concluded. ABC News National Security and Defense Analyst Mick Mulroy says he's not certain this will create the right environment for peace talks.
16: If there are any inside, they're saying this is going to get them further away from that table. So we'll have to see what actually happens.
15: A major sell-off on Wall Street. Everything in the red as investors react to a new report showing inflation making a comeback. The consumer price index surging 4.2% over the last year. Bill Gates faced questions on Capitol Hill today over his relationship with sex offender Jeffrey Epstein. The Microsoft co-founder appearing before the House Oversight Committee as one of the most high-profile interviews that they've conducted so far, and says that he's never witnessed or participated in any of Epstein's illegal conduct. This is ABC News. As Atlanta counts down to the World Cup, so does the city's law enforcement apparatus.
17: Even though the first match isn't until Monday, the city's operations center is activated. Atlanta Police Chief Darren Shearbaum says all of the department's 1,800 sworn officers, along with 500 civilian staff, will be working during the World Cup period.
18: We're going to continue to respond to every 911 call that will be going to our 911 center, and we will be proactively fighting crime and keeping the peace in Atlanta, Georgia.
17: The department has also sworn in more than 170 officers from neighboring jurisdictions to assist during the games. Jonathan O'Brien, ABC News, Atlanta.
15: Actor Taylor Mayne, best known for playing the villain Sabretooth in X-Men and Deadpool and Wolverine, announcing on Instagram,
19: "I have some bad news. I start chemo today. One in 750 men will be diagnosed with breast cancer in their lifetime. And I'm one of them."
15: Mayne says breast cancer in men is rarely talked about, and so it tends to only be diagnosed in later stages. Dave Packer, ABC News.
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22: From the WMAY newsroom, I'm Mike Windmacher. In the absence of action by majority party Democrats, Republicans are starting to introduce legislative proposals aimed at keeping the Chicago Bears in Illinois. Representative Dan Ugaste of Geneva plans to file an amended mega projects bill that would create new requirements that were not included in the original plan passed by the House. Representative Martin McLaughlin of Barrington Hills intends to file an Arlington Heights-focused bill to provide more infrastructure funding for a stadium project. While it's late in the game and the party's supermajority status makes them unlikely to move, Governor J.B. Pritzker says he's open to a special session on the issue. The Sangamon County Fair opened a five-day run today at the fairgrounds in New Berlin. Grandstand shows include a Full Throttle Monster Trucks on Thursday, country stars Scotty McCreery and Josh Turner on Friday, a rodeo on Saturday, and a demolition derby on Sunday. Information and a full schedule are at sangcofair.com. 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
25: Here is your updated News Channel 20 Storm Team forecast. A flood watch continues until 7 a.m. tomorrow. Severe storms likely tonight. Otherwise, cloudy skies expected. Lows dip down to about 72. Southwesterly winds, 8 to 15 miles per hour. Mainly clear skies. Tomorrow, slight chance for storms. Highs around 94. I'm meteorologist Kara Foster on 97.7 and 970 WMAY, Springfield's News and Talk. Right now, it's 81 degrees.
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11: Welcome back to the Jesse Kelly Show. I am Lydia Serrani, filling in for the one, the only Jesse Kelly. 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And you can follow me on social media at Lydia News, LIDIANEWS, because obviously you can't spell Serrani. It's with a C. So I just say Lydia News, Lydia News. That's it. I've been doing news since I was like, I want to say 19 years old. If you count my internship, and my first internship ever was at The View with Barbara Walters. Yes, that's how old I am. And yeah, she's rolling in her grave right now like a Costco rotisserie chicken at what that show has become. I've been following this case, the Carmelo Anthony case, Austin Metcalf. He's put behind bars for 35 years. What an idiot. Why wouldn't you just take a plea deal? They got you dead to rights. The jury took, what, 2.5 hours to find him guilty. They're so delusional. And you know what's really frightening? To me, it's this family, they seem to be grifters, okay? It appears that they are grifters, these families, because they raised a boatload of money. We're talking about, I'm reading some estimates of $1 million. They didn't get this kid some great attorney. No. They got him a public defender. They got him a public defender. So now he was found guilty, 35 years, and now it's all about race. Now everything is racist. It's because he's black. Oh, and because the victim is white. No, it's because your kid brought a knife to a track meet, and he went into their tent and started a fight. So how can you claim self-defense if you're the one with the knife and you're the one that went into their tent? Okay. So it's just, it's sad if you think about it, because now this 19-year-old kid, Carmelo Anthony, his life is over. Threw it away. It's over. He's appealing the conviction. And of course, the 17-year-old Austin Metcalf, he's dead. It's truly, truly horrific. 35 years, probably should have got life behind bars because he took his life, sort of life for a life. And he'll get out even if he gets out in 30 years, 35 years. He's 19. He'll still have plenty of life left in him. And then to make matters worse, you got people race baiting, and the white hatred is coming out in full force. And here's what one protester had to say. Let's play clip number 12.
4: Why do we have to care anymore? Why are we even here? To be honest, why are we here? Well, we're here for, because if we take up for ourselves, we go to jail. If we don't, we die. So it's a catch-22 in this situation. What do you want us to do? What do you want us to do at this point? What? I'm lost for words. I don't know what to do. I got 5 boys. I don't know what. I ain't got nothing to tell them no more. You can't walk away no more.
5: Rest in peace, Trayvon Martin.
11: Oh, God. How about stop committing crimes? How about stop committing crimes? How about you guys are the minority of the population, yet committing the majority of the crimes? How about that? How about that? If you look at the per capita crime, how about that? How about the majority of, you know what the number one killer of black people is? It's other black people. Okay? Stop killing people. How about you tell your kid you shouldn't have brought a knife to a track meet? How about that? How about you? I would have beat the crap out of my kid. That's what I always said. I mean, this is, it's so despicable. And the way they're antagonizing these black protesters antagonizing the Austin Metcalf protesters. He's dead. There's no bringing him back. You can still go to jail and visit your kid. You wanted to be in a gated community, right? Well, now he's in a gated community. He's in going to be behind bars for at least 35 years, God willing, right? You know, this is what the left does when they just want to be the victim, the perpetual victim. They don't want to take any responsibility for the wrong that they have committed, right? You know, it's sad. It really is. It's just really sad the way the world is. Everything's so divisive and right and wrong has become, you know, upside down. I want you to take a listen to this one. This is a flashback from CNN. This woman, Ashley Allison, and listen to how she spoke about OJ. And I guarantee you, this is how they still feel about him to this day. And they think what he did is justifiable because he killed two white people. Clip 9.
0: Also, just how Black Americans feel about policing. It's not like O.J. Simpson was the leader of the civil rights movement of his era. You right. know, he wasn't a social justice leader, but he represented something for the Black community in that moment, in that trial, particularly because there were two white people who had been killed. And the history around how Black people have been persecuted during slavery. There were just so many layers.
11: Persecuted during slavery. That was a long time ago. Get over it. Get over it. I am so sick and tired. How about like every culture, everybody has experienced some sort of persecution. Everything. The Jews, the Persians, we got over it. The Chinese, the Albanians, the Italians. You know, the largest lynching that's ever happened here in the United States was not Black. It was Italians. Italians in the South. You know, remember those signs that said Italians need not apply? I mean, there has been racism, xenophobia, whatever you want to call it, with everybody. Get over it. Why are you guys still in the projects? Why are you guys still the Black? They're still talking about reparations. Reparations for what? We deserve reparations for what you guys are doing to our communities, for the police resources that you keep draining. How about that? How about that? I mean, my parents came here with absolutely nothing from a communist socialist country. I'm talking about, well, it was former Yugoslavia, right? They came from absolutely nothing. My parents had very little education, not because they're not smart, but because they grew up in the mountains. There was no schools, right? They had to work the farm. And my parents came here with nothing. And they became millionaires. They did very, very well for themselves just by working their butts off. Saving, working their butts off, doing the jobs nobody wanted to do. My mother was a cleaning lady. My dad was a handyman. They pooled their money. They saved their money and they bought properties. And that's what a lot of legal immigrants that wanted to assimilate and achieve the American dream do. They're not like what we're seeing now, not like what we're seeing in the Somali community, right? Not just saying, give me the government, give me money. I'll tell you this, my mother-in-law, she came to this country when she was a kid. Her mother was a widow. Husband died. She had 9 kids. She came to America with 9 children. 9. Can you imagine that? Never on public assistance. Never. Never on public assistance. All the kids worked. They started working like my mother-in-law was working like she remembers like at 10 years old, working at the supermarket. Yes, I'm not saying a 10-year-old should be working. But that's the mentality of a real immigrant that really wants to be in this country, that does not want to be a burden on the system. And yet you have people that are born and raised here in this country, their parents born and raised here in this country. They have every opportunity rolled out, given to them on a platter, and they want to cry persecution, racism, the white man's holding me down. No, your mind is holding you down. Carmelo Anthony. You know why that kid did with what he did? Why he killed Austin Metcalf? Why he thought it was okay to bring a knife to a track meet and go start some BS? Because of his parents. Because of his grandma. Because this mentality that you can do whatever you want and that everything is owed to you. Everything is owed to you. And you're gonna get in somebody's face. I mean, it's disheartening. It's disheartening because that kid, maybe Carmelo could have been something. You know, maybe Austin could have been something, and now a tragedy unfolded. And who's to blame? Carmelo Anthony's parents, his environment, because they created that criminal, because he's a criminal now. I'm Lydia Serrani, filling in for the one, the only Jesse Kelly. You can follow me on social media. I've got some good videos there. You'll see the Belfast attempted beheading. You'll see the victim there. You'll also see an incident that I incurred that I happened to stumble upon today. A guy with a fake gun in the middle of Midtown Manhattan. And I called the police, all that. Lydia News, LIDIANEWS. We'll be right back.
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11: Welcome back to the Jesse Kelly Show. I am Lydia Serrani, Lydia News, L-I-D-I-A, two I's, news, like you watch on TV. 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And also on Friday, I'm doing a doubleheader, 6 p.m., filling in for Carl Higbee. I'm looking at the news right now. President Trump is bombing the S out of Iran. Bombing will stop shortly. He needs to just decimate them at this point. You are not dealing. I don't know if you heard my interview at the end of the first hour. I talked to General Blaine Holt. This regime, they want to die. So let's send them. Let them go to their wannabe, their delusional imaginary virgins and whatever they think is going to greet them in their weird version of heaven. You know, it's funny. You ever see those videos online when they talk about how the Muslim heaven is, you know, I'm not saying all Muslims, but I'm talking about the ones that, you know, the radical ones or whatever, maybe all of them, I don't know. So they talk about, it's always about a guy's version of heaven. And then when they try to provoke them and say, well, what about women? When they die, what happens to them? And they don't really answer the question. And you know why they don't answer the question? Because they don't think women are really human. They think of women as kind of subhuman, as serving a purpose, to serve men, as vessels to have children. That's why in the Islamic religion, if you get a divorce, the children go automatically to the husband. That's why women don't get divorced. Women are considered property by men. And yet you have the liberals here embracing them. You have women protesting here, right here in New York City, protesting for this regime, for Hamas, for Palestinians. And I don't want innocent people to be killed. The Iranian people, we've seen what they've done here, that when they come to the United States, they assimilate into our culture. You see Beverly Hills, they're rich. They do very well. They love America. You see them out in the streets. I mean, they're the number one victims of the Iranian regime. They killed, 45,000 of their own people? Look what they do to women. If they have their hair showing, they spit on them. And yet the Democrats here, the left, the Muslim has now become their new pet project. If I was a black person, I'd be upset, because it used to be black people they felt sorry for. And now it's the Muslims. Now they're the ones that they love so much. So President Trump saying he spoke directly with top Iranian officials. I think President Trump is doing everything he can to end this war. I know Megyn Kelly and whoever others, they think, oh, he shouldn't have done this. He was listening to Israel. You know what? He should have done this probably about 47 years ago. How about the Iranian hostage crisis? I mean, we could go on and on. This should have been done a long time ago. I think Reagan, I think Jimmy Carter, they all failed us. They should have done it. And that's why President Trump is always cleaning up other people's messes. If it wasn't for a president, look at that. Look at the border is closed now, right? And they're complaining about the economy. Inflation is about 3%. Joe Biden, it was 9%. Gas prices, okay, they're higher than what they were. They're still, I think, 30, 40% cheaper than what they were with Joe Biden. And this is temporary. With Joe Biden, it was only going to get worse. And I'm looking at online, they're now calling Trump the commander in sleep because he closed his eyes. I mean, Joe Biden saw dead people. Joe Biden couldn't get off the stage. Joe Biden was tripping and falling. Joe Biden didn't know who people were when he met them. And the media played cover for him. That's what's really scary here, is I became a journalist because I believed in telling the truth, in being a fact finder, in being a voice for the people, speaking for the person who can't speak. And I looked at having a microphone as a privilege, as some kind of sacred responsibility. Now you have activists on TV, as CNN and the MS Now and the CBS. Scott Pelley at CBS, what a big head, figuratively and literally. You are so irrelevant.
12: You are such a loser. You are such a loser getting paid tens of millions of dollars. Listen, I get it. I would be pissed too if my executive producer was fired and my two, you know, correspondents, Sharon Alfonsi and Celia Vega. I get it. You're pissed. But who are you to like curse out your new EP, curse out Barry Weiss, who, by the way, is now going to be head of editorial at CNN. So now they're all freaking out because you've got this woman who leans right. Barry Weiss is she a conservative? I mean, we know she leans right. I think she's kind of like a common sense person, if you ask me. Now they're all freaking out that she's not some crazy radical left libtard. Like, that's what these people are. Such victims. They're such losers. Oh, we're going to write the course of this ship, Sonny Hostin said. Shut up. These people, I can't stand them. I'm just not even going to deal with you. I'm not even going to talk to you because you're stupid. You're just stupid. The stuff that people say, if it wasn't for President Trump, we would be overrun. The invasion would be complete. 30 million, 40 million gotaways. You should have seen Midtown Manhattan zigzagging around. They're still everywhere. We don't know who these people are. So I talked about it at the top of the last hour, but I walked by. I mean, people have become immune to like garbage, right? And I saw this guy. He looked deranged. He's walking around with a gun. He was just pacing back and forth and going, kill, kill, kill, kill, kill, kill, kill. And my friend and I, my producer, walking across the street, getting a coffee. And nobody's paying any mind to this guy walking with this long gun. I put the video on my social media, Lydia News. You can see it. I did the aftermath because I called 911 like a normal person would instead of videoing him, because you can't video and be on the phone at the same time. So that's why that Belfast, Ireland video, that woman's like, hey, you don't, you know, I'm trying to do my Irish. What are you doing to that man over there? It's like, no, why didn't you do something? Get some pepper spray. I have pepper spray. Do something. Spray the guy in the face. I know he's got, you're just watching him trying to behead somebody in the middle of the street. Do something. So I did something, called 911, jumped behind a white van, and they got him. It was a fake gun. But still, like, this isn't normal. This isn't normal. We should not accept the abnormal, right? And these Democrats, they're not normal. They're abnormal. Don't be friends with them. Just don't even talk to them. Don't, if somebody wants to talk nonsense, don't invite them to Thanksgiving. I'm tired of us being nice. They're mistaking our kindness for weakness. I'm Lydia Serrani, filling in for Jesse Kelly. When we come back, we got a lot more to talk about President Trump, about the economy, and President Trump saying the bombing will stop shortly. Come on, just keep it going. I say do it all night long, baby.
0: Good news. The greatest test of the American spirit is upon us now. Why is this good news? Because throughout American history, high testosterone men thrive in times of chaos and uncertainty. Every red-blooded American man runs toward great trials and challenges. Communist big tech companies are trying to destroy American jobs. War in the Middle East is intensifying. Fertility rates are plummeting. And worst of all, there's a relentless 24/7 propaganda campaign aimed to demoralize us and break our will. 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With the constant bashing of masculinity, estrogens, and plastic, which is everywhere, and the junk in our food and water supply, it's no wonder the average testosterone levels are half of what they were 50 years ago. 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Thrive in the...
13: From the WMAY newsroom, I'm Mike Windmacher. Deputy Governor Andy Menar says negotiations in the State House on a funding mechanism for a new Chicago Bears stadium were unnecessarily complicated by Chicago city officials also meeting with the team. Menar told WMAY's Patrick Finkson on PM Springfield that there is no viable site in the city for a new stadium. Menar went on to say that the Bears should make their thoughts on what's on the table clear. The Bears announced they're shifting their focus away from building a stadium in Arlington Heights to Hammond, Indiana, after Illinois lawmakers failed to pass legislation giving them team property tax certainty. The team has left the door open, though, to further negotiations in Illinois. Springfield City Council's Committee of the Whole on Tuesday night considered the elimination of a special electrical rate provision for high-load customers. The city had approved steeply discounted electrical rates in 2018 as part of an effort to attract potential data centers and other IT industries to Springfield. City Water, Light and Power Chief Utility Engineer Scott Rogers said city power production has since narrowed significantly, while the types of data centers being constructed have grown exponentially more power intensive. If the council approves the elimination of the rate, then CWLP would instead individually negotiate rates for potential large load customers. The beach at Lake Taylorville is reopened. The beach was closed for about a week due to high levels of E. coli in its water, according to testing by the Illinois Department of Public Health. The IDPH website listed the beach as open as of Wednesday, June 10th. For more news, visit WMAY.com.
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17: Here's your updated News Channel 20 Storm Team forecast. A flood watch continues until 7 a.m. tomorrow. Severe thunderstorms likely tonight, otherwise cloudy. Lows around 72. Southwesterly winds 8 to 15 miles per hour. Slight chance for storms tomorrow, 94. I'm meteorologist Laura Lockwood on 97.7 and 970 WMAY, Springfield's News and Talk. Right now, it's 82 degrees.
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12: Welcome back to the Jesse Kelly Show. I am Lydia Serrani, filling in for Jesse Kelly. You can catch me on Newsmax tomorrow, 9 a.m. through noon, all this week. And on Friday, doubleheader, I'm filling in for Carl Higby at 6 p.m. I'm usually on the weekends, but I'm off this weekend because I'm working during the week. I can't work 7 days a week. You can also follow me on social media at Lydia News, L-I-D-I-A-N-E-W-S. We're talking about what happened with Carmelo Anthony, right? And now they're rising up saying it's such an injustice. I want you to take a listen to Representative Jasmine High on My Eyelash Glue Crockett, what she says, that the Metcalf family, you know, the ones that, you know, lost their 17-year-old, the poor kid that was stabbed to death. Well, he's got nothing. What that family has gone through is nothing compared to what black women have to go through every single day. Clip number 5.
1: Especially black women who have black male children. Mm-hmm. Live in fear and agony every single day. A fear and agony that I promise you, the Metcalfs probably never spent a day living that way. And we're going to have just some real conversations about race in this country.
12: She is a disgrace. She is such a disgrace. Joining me now, Executive Director of Unleash Prosperity, Tim Desher. He was on with me today at Newsmax, and we had such a good conversation on the air. I said, can you come on my show tonight? I'm filling in for the great Jesse Kelly. And he's like, yeah. Even though he's tired, he just has a newborn baby, Annie, right? 4 weeks old. Hi, Tim.
2: Wait, why? If I have Annie, this, like, why can't you work 7 days a week, Lydia? Come on, you got to join in here. We got to be tired and worn out together.
12: I am tired. Know? I'm so tired. I'm so tired because I have my daughter, and like I first of all, I don't have a cleaning lady. I clean my own house. People are like, you clean your own house? Because I'm a little bit of a clean freak. I am. I clean my own house. I do my own laundry. My husband does not do the laundry. I know, like, it sounds crazy, but I grew up kind of old school. My husband thinks the bathrooms clean themselves. He cleans it. He thinks the toilets clean themselves. He thinks the dishwasher empties itself. So I do all, I'm like an, you've seen, you know me, Tim, in real life, and you see me as like this, like, strong businesswoman, but like, I'm an old-fashioned kind of girl. I try to take care of my man, take care of the house. I did the grocery shopping yesterday. I try to cook every night, and I try to take care of my daughter too. So I'm tired. I'm tired.
2: Well, look. As a fellow clean freak, it's amazing how much time I spend cleaning while holding the baby instead of actually just holding the baby. So, yeah, I understand that. And by the way, I want to say you are the hardest working person in the news business here. And you deserve a raise for whoever's paying you. Okay.
12: You know, I was saying it to Benjamin Weingarten. He was one of the other guests today, and I was saying it to him today. I was like, "Listen, I know we're doing a story about the Jeep Wrangler recall, but what's more interesting to you, the riots that are breaking out in Belfast, or the Jeep recall?" And he was like, well, I think you've answered your own question. I'm like, not really, because I asked one of the producers, she's in her early 20s. And I said to her, and that's the thing, like, Tim, it drives me kind of crazy. And it's a little frustrating because they're like, well, it's Ireland. Our audience doesn't care about it. And they're more affected by the Jeep. I said, no. When you have a Sudanese illegal who claimed to be asked for refugee status, who goes and tries to behead a man that was trying to help him get into a taxpayer-funded apartment, and then tries to, I mean, this is, we're afraid. We're afraid as Americans, because this could happen here in the United States, because
2: it is happening here in the United States. And this is called injustice. That's what this is called. And that's why we law-abiding citizens who love God, who love our family, who love our country, this is why we are so upset over things like Carmelo Anthony and the thing happening in Belfast right now. I mean, like, this is injustice when somebody comes to the country illegally, or when somebody, is defiant to rules and decides to stab somebody else, you know, like Carmelo Anthony, was convicted of. This is exactly why it's so frustrating. It is injustice. And then when you have people telling us, hey, No, this isn't injustice. In fact, you're wrong. You're actually wrong for thinking it's injustice, like Jasmine Crockett did. Mm-hmm. That right there is, you know, peeing on our feet and telling us it's raining.
12: Right. And I was, people don't realize that he claims, Carmelo Anthony claims he was jumped. He claims he was just protecting himself. His narrative completely fell apart. He was the aggressor. We now know that Austin Metcalf said, listen, I don't want to fight you, man. He was the aggressor. He was the bully. They asked him to leave. He wouldn't leave. He pulled out the knife. He said, make me. I mean, that's why they found him guilty. You think it was easy? I mean, I imagine for myself, if I was a juror,

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1: Glad that Carmelo Anthony is not going to be facing that at this point. I do believe that there is turnaround. I do believe that there is hope, in my opinion, in Jesus Christ. I do believe that. I just think that there needs to be humility. And when you have people that are, you know, allowing you to be defiant in your humbling of yourself, that's not going to be very helpful. So I hope and I keep praying that as he serves his time and as he, you know, makes penance for what he's done, I'm praying that God takes hold of his heart and he actually turns around and you know, contributes something to this world, Lydia.
2: Tim, how can people find you real quick? Because I know you have a unique spelling to your last name, as do I. That's why I just go by Lydia News online, because it's D-O-E-S-C-H-E-R, right?
1: Yeah, it's kind of crude, but we say, like the singer, like, does share. Tim does share.
2: And
1: you
2: so
1: can find me on Twitter.
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2: People are probably listening. They're like, who's this guy talking to Lydia? So I can follow him and listen more, because I appreciate you taking the time away from Annie, away from your beautiful wife, to talk to me on the radio about these very important issues. And, you know, I think about Henry Novak, right? The 18-year-old kid that was stabbed to death with the ceremonial sword by that sheik. And it's happening here in the United States too, where people are afraid to call out injustice. They're afraid to say something because they're thinking, oh, somebody's going to say I'm racist. So, right. I don't know if you don't know this happened. So you probably weren't listening to the top of the show at 6 o'clock, but I went for coffee with my executive producer, Leslie, my weekend executive producer. And we went over down the, I don't know if you ever see it diagonally from where the Newsmax studio is. It's like right under a tree. You can sit there and there's shade. Mm-hmm. As we're walking across the street, right across from Smith and Walensky, I see this black guy pacing back and forth with a long gun. This happened today. Pacing back and forth with a long gun, a shotgun looking thing. And he's whispering under his breath, kill, kill, kill. And I look at Leslie. Leslie is like this tiny little thing. I look at him and I was like, oh my God. And everyone's just walking around like it's okay. Like it's normal that this guy's in Midtown Manhattan pacing back and forth with this, what it looks like a gun, a real gun, saying kill, kill. And he starts pointing it at people going pew. And I was like, oh my God. We run across the street. We go behind this like big white van. I call 911. Within 2 minutes, Tim, I swear the cops came swarming. One cop car came up on the sidewalk. They tackled him. They got him. It was a fake gun. But it astounded me that this was like normal. Like we have, people are like, oh, this guy's walking around with the gun. Maybe I was thinking maybe they were afraid to say something and call the cops on him because he's a black guy. Like, what is this? Like, what is happening in our world that we think it's okay to just look the other way?
1: Well, we were told that restorative justice is the actual way, and that traditional justice, what we call law and order, you and I call that, what we call is actually, That's a patriarch thing. That is something that has been handed down by white people to oppress other people. And so we've been told, and our kids are being told currently in schools, if they attend, you know, public schools, they're being told that we shouldn't really prosecute people. We shouldn't really hold people accountable. We need to understand what brought them to the point where they're walking, saying kill, kill, with a long, like, fake long gun, real long gun, whatever it is. It's terror. It's absolute terror, and a society cannot function and cannot grow and cannot be, you know, family friendly at a minimum if we're allowing that to happen. So we got to leave restorative justice. By the way, the biggest funder of restorative justice is George Soros. Your audience well knows George Soros, and this is the product of it right there.
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12: Welcome back to the Jesse Kelly Show. I am Lydia Serrani, Lydia News, LIDIANEWS. You can follow me on social media. You know, this Jasmine Crockett, she's such a disgrace. I knew it from the moment I saw her with her big fake eyelashes. I was like, the nonsense coming out of her mouth. Thank God she lost her election. I'm sure she'll be a pundit on MS Now. Any day now, right? I'm sure she's got a job already lined up there. Maybe not CNN, because Barry Weiss is coming in. You know, she's the head of CBS News. She's the one that fired Scott Pelley. So now she's going over to CNN. So CNN might go more common sense. That's the thing. People are like, you're either left or you're right, you're conservative. I know we say it a lot. Common sense, but it is common sense. It's pure common sense. The fact that the mayor here in New York City, he just announced $15 million for transgenders. How about in California, they're giving away breast augmentations to illegal aliens for transgender surgeries. We are paying. Listen, if I was President Trump, this is under Medi-Cal. This is a federally funded program, right? I believe there's federal funds involved in it too. President Trump, if there's somebody that knows him and is listening to this, why don't you hold their feet to the fire? Cut off all federal funding. It's like, if you are spending money on breast implants or fake vaginas or fake penises for anybody, including illegal aliens, then you're getting cut off. I'm not going to give you guys federal funds. And what I think the president should do also to New York, even though I'm here in New York, is Kathy Hochul, the governor here, is promising not to cooperate with the ICE director, Tom Homan, who says there's going to be an ICE surge here in New York City. And she's talking about how it's some kind of grave injustice. How is it an injustice to round up criminals? I mean, if you were here for 20 years, okay, then you had 20 years to get yourself a lawyer and get your papers straight. My parents came here legally. Your parents, or maybe you or your ancestors, they came here legally. This country, yes, of course we love immigrants. Of course we love immigrants. Do it the right way. And I can't stand it when they say, well, Jesus Christ, he wouldn't like what ICE is doing. Nobody likes people being, I mean, yes, is it good to have rounds up illegals? Yeah, of course, and this and that. But, I mean, do we want to do it in a nice way? Of course, but we're not dealing with a lot of nice people. These people have to do their job. This is a necessary part of the job. This is about law and order. And guess what? Jesus Christ also didn't, thou shalt not steal. Thou shalt not steal is one of the commandments. So if you're coming here into the United States, you're stealing funds. You're stealing what should be done the right way. You are stealing the American way. I'm just making stuff up as I go, but I promise you the Ten Commandments, there are laws by which we abide by, and I guarantee you sneaking into a country, if he could put that down, he would put it down. Because Jesus Christ himself would not advocate for you to break the law. He would not. He would not. He would not. Oh, they're doing it now. Peppermint the drag queen. Yes, I saw this. By the way, New York City, in City Hall, they brought out a drag queen, Peppermint, talking about how he's giving away $15 million. $15 million for transgender stuff. God help us. Oh, my God. This is such a mess. And by the way, in New York City, they canceled the watch party outside of Madison Square Garden for the Knicks game. Game four tonight. Something's going on. With Dolan, the owner of Madison Square Garden, and the mayor. Dolan is saying that the mayor pulled it. This, they had a permit for up to 999 people, 1,000 people. You know what it is. It's the mayor. It's the mayor's office. Who knows? You know what it is. Dolan praised Trump. So now there's like, he wants to make Dolan look bad because Dolan was in the box with President Trump. At the end of the day, it's about President Trump, right? They're so obsessed with him. You know that Mariah Carey song, "Why Are You So Obsessed With Me?" I mean, they are. They're obsessed with President Trump. They're calling him the commander in sleep. And look what Joe Biden did. I'm so sick and tired of it. Everything they do, every waking thought, they blame Trump. He's only been in office a little over 2 years. He's not even halfway done. He wasn't there for the last 4 years and the 4 years before that. And meantime, you got Bernie Sanders. He's been in office for 35 years. How long has Pelosi been in office? How long has Chuck Schumer been in office? How long has Joe Biden? How long was he a politician for? 50 years? Yet somehow everything that's wrong in the world is President Trump's fault. And he hasn't even been a politician for 8 years. It's a joke. It's such a joke. And the fact that the media goes along with it. And you know why they hate Trump? Because he doesn't play their game. He doesn't play by their rules. And he tells people to their face he doesn't like them. He makes fun of people right to their faces. That's why I love him. Because he tells it like it is. He's my kindred spirit. All right. Well, I am Lydia Serran. I will be back at the top of the hour. We got a lot to talk about more. You can follow me on social media at Lydia News, LIDIANEWS. And you can catch me on Newsmax all this week, 9 a.m. to noon, Friday also at 6 p.m. And we'll be right back.

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7: ABC News, I'm Dave Packer. The USS Tonight strikes in Iran have concluded, but Iran continuing to target U.S. allies. Kuwait's military announcing that air defense systems are currently intercepting hostile aerial targets. ABC News national security and defense analyst Mick Mulroy.
8: Iran's likely to respond not just against U.S. military locations, but potentially against our Gulf allies and their energy infrastructure, which, of course, would drive the energy crisis up even further.
7: The consumer price index showing a 4.2% rise over a year ago, biggest increase in 3 years. Higher fuel costs because of the Iran war getting the blame. Price increases not just for gas, but groceries and clothing. Microsoft CEO, co-founder Bill Gates on Capitol Hill today answering questions about his relationship with convicted sex offender Jeffrey Epstein. Gates admitting to lawmakers it was a grave error in judgment, not looking to Epstein's background more fully. This is ABC News. You may remember a few weeks ago when there were fears of a chemical tank at an aerospace company in Orange County, California, that would explode, causing tens of thousands of people to evacuate. The threat has since subsided, but now a federal investigation is underway.
9: Federal agents arrived at GKN Aerospace in Garden Grove executing a federal search warrant. First Assistant U.S. Attorney Bill Asaley says his office, along with the FBI and EPA, are looking for possible violations of the company.
10: We have an obligation to figure out whether any crimes are committed.
9: A tank with 6,500 gallons of a highly toxic chemical became unstable last month, causing the tank to heat up, posing a risk of a massive explosion. Eventually, the tank cracked, allowing pressure to release and the danger subsided. Alex Stone, ABC News.
7: A lawsuit wants to stop this Sunday's UFC fight at the White House from happening, claiming there are permit issues. The Trump administration told a judge the lawsuit was filed by people who, quote, believe they have superior taste. Dave Packer, ABC News.
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7: From the WMAY newsroom, I'm Mike Windmacher. In the absence of action by majority party Democrats, Republicans are starting to introduce legislative proposals aimed at keeping the Chicago Bears in Illinois. Representative Dan Ugaste of Geneva plans to file an amended megaprojects bill that would create new requirements that were not included in the original plan passed by the House. Representative Martin McLaughlin of Barrington Hills intends to file an Arlington Heights-focused bill to provide more infrastructure funding for a stadium project. While it's late in the game and the party's superminority status makes them unlikely to move, Governor J.B. Pritzker says he's open to a special session on the issue. The Sangamon County Fair opened a five-day run today at the fairgrounds in New Berlin. Grandstand shows include a Full Throttle Monster Trucks on Thursday, country stars Scotty McCreery and Josh Turner on Friday, a rodeo on Saturday, and a demolition derby on Sunday. Information and a full schedule are at sankofair.com. And for more news, visit WMAY.com.
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15: Here's your updated News Channel 20 Storm Team forecast. A flood watch continues until 7 a.m. tomorrow. Severe thunderstorms likely tonight, otherwise cloudy. Lows around 72. Southwesterly winds 8 to 15 miles per hour. Slight chance for storms tomorrow, 94. I'm meteorologist Laura Lockwood on 97.7 and 970 WMAY, Springfield's News and Talk. Right now, it's 82 degrees.
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19: Chris, my producer, it's like you could read my mind. I love this music for the topic that I'll be talking about. You know what? President Trump, you need to finish him off. You're too nice. I believe that. I think Trump is too much of a nice guy. He really is. I know the left tries to portray him as some kind of like monster, a guy who doesn't care about people. And they even... I was watching MS Now, and they were asking voters, well, how could you vote for Plattner? And they were like, well, Trump's a rapist. He's a convicted felon. All this guy has is a tattoo. And, you know, he's sexting with some women. Big deal. You know, a moral equivocation. That's what they always do, right? Their moral high horse. First of all, as we know, President Trump is no rapist. He was found liable of some kind of sexual. And that woman, E. Jean Carroll's a liar. She's a liar. Okay. I don't care. Can she come out? She's a liar. Okay. She can't even say, I'm a woman, and any woman out there listening, if a man rapes you and attacks you, You know exactly when it happened. You remember what you were wearing. You know every... Today, I was in attacked, but I saw an incident unfold right before my eyes. I remember every single detail, right? And I was shaking afterwards. I talked about this before, the guy with the fake gun in Midtown Manhattan. I called 911, whatever, everything. So never mind if somebody physically attacked me. I would remember it. I would know the year. I would know the year. Somebody else would know about it too. I would have told at least my best friend. I would have told my sister. I would have told somebody. So the fact that nobody knew about it and this and that. So E. Jean Carroll's a liar. So this is what the Democrats do. They demonize President Trump. And I think that's his problem. He's too much of a nice guy because he needs to obliterate Iran. I'm sorry to say that. Because I'm not saying the Iranian people. They are victims, right? They're the victims in all of this. They're the number one victims, not the Iranian people. Just like the Chinese people are the victims of Xi Jinping. The Iranian people are the victims of this regime, this radical left Ayatollah regime, whatever you want to call them, this brutal regime. They are. They're the victims. But President Trump needs to finish them once and for all. That's the only way they'll learn. He launched new attacks. He says they're going to stop soon. Trump wants to finish this war. And he's trying to do it the right way, the calm way, but they don't want that. You know, and when President Trump on Easter Sunday said, I'm going to destroy your civilization, he was speaking their language. You know, people was like, oh my God, how could he tweet that on Easter? You know, the day Jesus Christ rose from the dead, how could he? Because he was speaking their language. It's like when you're talking to a toddler, you have to use smaller words. You have to get down to them. You have to talk a little sweeter. It's the same thing when you're dealing an evil regime. You have to just speak their language. They chant death to America. We have to tell them we're not going to kill you. We're going to destroy your civilization. So we're going to kill you, your kids, your kids' kids, and we're going to obliterate all of you because we can and we should, right? We should at this point. Nuclear weapons. Seriously, this has been going on for, if you think about it, this is the Iranian regime. We've had the Turks in a number of Muslim invasions throughout history, right? Hundreds and thousands of years. This has been ongoing, right? I mean, let's be real. It's all about for them takeover, world domination. And they're desperate to have a nuclear weapon because it'll be the ultimate weapon. And if you think they wouldn't use it, they'll use it in a heartbeat. They want the bloodshed. That's why I guarantee you, if President Trump announced we're going to destroy their infrastructure, they have as many babies, as many women and children, and chain them to that infrastructure and then send it out on social media and then actually put up themselves and say Trump did it. You know it. You know it. And I know it. The savages that President Trump is dealing with. And that's why, because think about it, if they were normal in any kind of shape or form, they would have stopped this before Trump ever launched Trump tried to talk to them over and over and over again before he ever launched a single bomb against them. But they don't want that. They want to win the propaganda war, an ideological war for them, and they want world domination. And that's it. That's all it comes down to. So, you know, President Trump, he shared a clip from that show, The West Wing, and the episode is titled A Proportional Response. And obviously this is Martin Sheen. He's a fictional president. And I want you to take a listen to this. President Trump put this out. Clip number two. This is a portion of it.
20: Pardon me, Mr. President. Just what else is
21: there? The disproportional response. Let the word ring forth from this time and this place, gentlemen. You kill an American, any American, we don't come back with a proportional response. We come back with total disaster.
19: That's it, baby. That's it. That's the only way to do this at this point. And, you know, he's going to get it done. President Trump means what he says and says what he means. And, yeah, despite what the media tries to portray him as, look at this. Again, Fox News is doing again the fiery riots in Northern Ireland. So my co-host and I, see, people think that if you work on TV that you get to say and do whatever you want. That's why I love doing radio, because I'm in control. I get to pick my stories that I want to talk about. I get to say, you know, my opinion with you guys. That's why Jesse Kelly has the best listeners ever. This is a great show. I love doing this show. I was pushing, because I'm just guest hosting, but the co-host and I, we both agreed that this Ireland story, this is a huge story. These aren't just protests. This is a civil war that we are happening for our very eyes. They're standing up against the brutality of what has been going for many years there now. Their government has allowed this invasion to occur. What is now the most popular name in Ireland? It's not Seamus. It's not James. And it's not Patrick. It's Mohammed. How did that happen? How did that happen? They outbreed us, number one. And of course, when you incentivize people to come to your country by saying, I will give you free food, I will give you free housing, and you whatever you want, you won't say anything about it. Because we're kind souls, right? We don't want to be called racist. And that's what's happening here. That's why Henry Novak died. Handcuffed, bleeding to death on the ground because they believed the Sikh that stabbed him to death, that it was that he actually attack

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the day. They're getting gift cards. They're giving them cell phones. They're getting clothes. So I asked, can I get any of that stuff if you can't give me a room? They said, no, only if you're an illegal. She said, but I'm an American and I used to pay taxes and I'm down on my luck. And they're like, no, we're not going to help you. Go to the shelter. She's like, why would I go to the shelter?

0: then you're all cramped up in room. She's like, you don't get any of the free stuff. It's like really dangerous. At least here, they're getting their own rooms. Do you see how messed up this is? Do you guys understand? I couldn't believe it. I was like, I didn't believe her. I didn't. She was like, no, I'm serious. Yes, this is what I'm going through. And this is what they're doing. They're treating us as the second class citizens. Why are they doing this? Because the Democrats don't care. That's why when everyone's like, when they were talking about Graham Plattner, he's got a Nazi tattoo. He said he would rape invaders into his home and to show dominance, but not in a gay way. And oh, how could he? Why are you shocked? Why are you shocked that he won with 72% of the vote? Why are you shocked, Mamdani, who openly hates Jews? Why are you shocked that he won? Why are you shocked that any of these, oh, he's a communist. Oh, he said this, or he's doing this, or AOC, she's an idiot. Why are you surprised? Because they don't care. They want this. They want the invasion. They won't want to win at all costs. Chuck Schumer is a Jew, prides himself supposedly on being a Jew, says he's the highest ranking Jew in public office, right? Right? In the U.S. government. And he's supporting Plattner. He's supporting Plattner. I mean, you have a daughter of a Holocaust survivor. I want you to listen to this. Representative Houlihan on CNN. She is a daughter of Holocaust survivors. And here's what she says about Graham Plattner. Clip number four.
1: You are a military veteran. You are the daughter and granddaughter of Holocaust survivors. What do you make of his claims? And do you support him as a candidate?
2: So the good news is that I'm not a resident of Maine, and I don't make that choice for the people of Maine. I am hopeful that his candidacy is successful. My understanding is that he has been resoundingly chosen by the people of Maine for the nominee.
0: You hope his candidacy is successful? You are the daughter of Holocaust victims. You know what the Schumer and the Jews like her and any other, you know what they are? You know what they're like? Or she's Holocaust. They're the Jews back in the day during the Holocaust that when they came knocking at the door, they're right upstairs. Shh, don't tell them. They're right there. They have no integrity. God help them, right? May God have mercy on these people that have zero integrity. Because what would have hurted her? What would have hurt her to say, you know what? I find that disgusting. How could he not know? That thing was on his chest for 18 years. All you have to do in this day and age of Google, he certainly knew that that is the same emblem used by concentration camp guards. Don't give me that BS. So I think that automatically disqualifies him. Never mind all of the other allegations by the ex-girlfriends and the Reddit posts and all the other freaky crap around him. We deserve better. The United States Senate deserves better. But no, they can't say that because they're a cult. The Democrat Party is a cult. All they care about is winning. All they care about is remaining in power. I'm Lydia Serrani, filling in for Jesse Kelly. You can follow me on social media at Lydia News, LIDIANEWS. And there's some good stuff on my Instagram and my Facebook page. We'll be right back.

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1: From the WMAY Newsroom, I'm Mike Widmacher. The Sangamon County Fair opened a five-day run today at the fairground. Berlin, grandstand shows include a full throttle monster trucks on Thursday, country stars Scotty McCreery and Josh Turner on Friday, a rodeo on Saturday, and a demolition derby on Sunday. Information and a full schedule are at sangcofair.com. The president of Springfield Memorial Hospital is leaving the position at the end of the week. A memo obtained by the State Journal Register confirmed that Jay Rosehart was leaving, quote, to pursue other opportunities outside Memorial Health. Rosehart was named the hospital's president on July 1st, 2024, after serving as president of Memorial Health Ambulatory Group. He began his career at Memorial in 2009. Memorial Health Senior Vice President and Chief Operating Officer Drew Early will oversee hospital operations during the transition. In the absence of action by majority party Democrats, Republicans are starting to introduce legislative proposals aimed at keeping the Chicago Bears in Illinois. Representative Dan Ugasti of Geneva plans to file an amended megaprojects bill that would create new requirements that were not included in the original plan passed by the House. Representative Martin McLaughlin of Barrington Hills intends to file an Arlington Heights-focused bill to provide more infrastructure funding for a stadium project. While it's late in the game and the party's supermajority status makes them unlikely to move, Governor J.B. Pritzker says he's open to a special session on the issue. For more news, visit WMAY.com.
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6: Here's your updated News Channel 20 Storm Team forecast. A flood watch and severe thunderstorm watch remain in effect. Cloudy skies expected tonight with a chance of severe storms. Lows level off around 72. Southwesterly winds 8 to 15 miles per hour. A meteorologist, Laura Lockwood, on 97.7 and 970 WMAY, Springfield's News and Talk. Currently 83.
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14: And welcome back to the Jesse Kelly Show. I am Lydia Serrani, filling in for the one, the only Jesse Kelly. You can catch me on Newsmax tomorrow, 9 a.m. to noon. I'll be co-hosting with the lovely and amazing E.D. Hill. And I'll also be doing double duty on Friday, filling in for Carl at 5 o'clock. Yes, I'm all over the place. Thank God I have a patient husband. On with me right now is the founder of the New York City Republicans Club. He's also the founder of, I believe, of the Albanian Roots Organization. He's also a proud U.S. Marine. He's a man who wears many, many hats. He's also a Staten Island resident, which is right here in New York City. Marco Kepi, thank you so much for joining us. He's also my friend.
15: Hey, thank you for having me, Lydia.
14: So, Marco, first off, I want you to talk about the big parade, the Albanian Day Parade that's coming up.
15: Yes, so we have our official second annual Albanian Day Parade. It's happening on Saturday, June 20th. It starts on 81st Street and Central Park West, and it runs down Central Park West all the way to 62nd Street, followed by our parade festival, which is going to be at 72nd Street at 1 p.m. So it's a great day. It's a very proud day for many Albanians. That's we feel that on that day, New York City belongs to us because everybody around us is wearing our Albanian shirts and our Albanian hats and our colors, which are the red and black colors. So we're very proud that we have this day to celebrate and, you know, not forget where we come from and our roots.
14: You know, my parents are, they've always been conservatives. They love this country. Most Albanians, they come to America. They want to achieve the American dream. They come here legally because there's no sneaking in through the Mexican border. And I was talking about this. We're seeing what's happening in Ireland, right? You saw that guy that was almost beheaded by that Sudanese asylum seeker. He came there illegally in 2023. And the guy that he tried to behead, he was actually helping the Sudanese guy. He was helping him get into a taxpayer-funded apartment. When you came to this country, when your parents came, when my parents came, nothing was given to them for free. My mother-in-law, she was a child when she came to this country, one of nine kids, widow. Her mother was a widow. Father died back home in Montenegro, came here, never got a single dime from the government. We love this country. You see the Persian community. You see a lot of communities. They come here, they embrace it. But then you see other people that they just want to take advantage and they think everything is owed to them. Why do you think that is?
15: Well, it's because that's the way our current government, that's what they're giving them. You know, they're building a community that they want to depend on them. So later on, they can, for lack of a better word, milk that community for votes. Mm-hmm. You know, they like, and it's also like when our families came here, like, I, for example, my family, I remember one day my mom came home and she was telling my father about this program that they can get these vouchers, that they can get free food at a supermarket, and that she was going to bring them home because that's what her coworkers were doing. And I remember my father ripping them off, and my mom said, "What are you doing?" She said, "This is free money. We can go get food at the supermarket. We just came here. We don't really have a steady job and everything." And my father said to her, "We didn't come to America for a handout. We came to this country to work hard and make it." So that's also a different mentality that our families came from. They didn't come here for handouts. They didn't come here to depend on this country. They came to work and earn and live the American dream. And that's, you know, unfortunately today, a lot of those people that are coming, they're not here for the American dream.
14: What do you think about what's going on in Ireland, that the people are rising up? And you saw what happened with that Henry Novak kid, the 18-year-old killed by the Sikh, and now that guy's in prison. You know, I feel like Ireland's on the precipice of a civil war. I think people are getting sick and tired of this invasion, the people that come here to this country. They don't want to assimilate. For me, the only flag that flies outside of, even though I'm a proud ethnic Albanian, you know, from Montenegro. Yes, I am. But the only flag that flies outside my home is the American flag, because I love this country. That's it.
15: And I've seen the flag outside of your house. Right? And yes, I do agree with you. And Ireland, it's about time. It's about time that they wake up. I mean, I've been in Ireland in 2006. I was there with my school. It was a program called People to People Student Ambassador, where it was an exchange program basically between American kids and Irish kids to better get to know each other. But when we got to Ireland, there was not a lot of Irish feeling over there because of all this illegal migration that they had. And you can see since then that I'm shocked it took this long for the Irish people to wake up. And it's really... it's sad what the politicians did back there, that they closed an eye and an ear whenever something happened that the illegal migrants did. They kind of like brushed it off. And I guess the people had it enough and they want their country back. They want their, you know, their normalcy back, basically.
14: We're talking to Marco Kepi. And where can people find you, by the way?
15: On social media, just Marco Kepi, Marco with a K. All my social media is the same. So,
14: KAPI. You also dabble a little bit in politics. And I want your thoughts on what's going on with Plattner, right? The fact that everyone's like, oh my God, how could they vote for the Democrats? He won by 72% for the main U.S. Senate, like the Democrat. And he's going up against Susan Collins. I know she's a Rhino, this and that, whatever. But this guy has got a Nazi tattoo. He doesn't have a shot. Susan's going to win. I don't think this is a slam dunk for Susan Collins. What do you think about what's happened to the Democrat Party? Is this a nail in the coffin for just how radically left Democrats have become?
15: It is. It really is. And it's very sad to see. I mean, it started in New York City with the socialist movements of AOC and just keep getting more crazier and crazier. You know, it's imagine going from socialism to now Nazis over here. It's

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1: They'll hit you hard, and they ought to get rid of, by the way, cashless bail. You ought to do that as soon as possible. Where they, Mark Wayne?
2: That's right.
1: Where they walk in, they commit a crime, they go out, they in the afternoon, they commit another crime. And sometimes those crimes are murder.
2: Right back on the street, that's right.
1: Yeah. Cashless, I'll tell you what, cashless bail was a tremendous help to criminals. It's one of the greatest things that ever happened to a criminal. And they ought to end it. In every city, they ought to end it. Chicago, New York, L.A., they ought to end it.
3: Why, President Trump, maybe he needs to withhold some federal funds. I know Governor Cuomo, he's the one that signs off on it. Governor Hochul, she could have repealed it. Obviously, she's not going to. She is so beholden to the Democrat Party. What do you think about what the president said there, Marco, about cashless bail?
4: No, he's absolutely right. You know, I worked in the prisons with the military, with the Marines, when I was working up in Utica in one of the prisons there. And just about everyone there was a second or third time repeat offender, and they committed the same crime. And when you would hear them talking in the prison cells, the moment they would get out, they had the plan to do the same thing. But now they think that they're going to be smarter and they're going to get caught. And same thing at the in NYPD. You know, a lot of times they catch, it's always the same guy. They catch him, they lock him up. It's a few hours until they do the paperwork, and he's right back on the street. And a lot of these criminals don't feel that being arrested means anything anymore, because they know in a few hours they're going to be left out. They're going to get a appointment date to see a judge, and they'll just do what they do until that date. And this is what's really wrong with our system, why crime keeps rising. And it started with Governor Cuomo, who eliminated this cashless bail, and we're feeling the effect today. You know, it's just growing more and more out of proportion. And if you see, like, in your city, a lot less people respect the police, a lot less criminals, I should say. They don't respect the police because they don't fear the police because of these laws. They know that the cops' hands are tied, and they're going to do what they keep doing.
3: Marco Cappi, thank you so much for joining us. And again, the parade, when is it?
4: Saturday, June 20th at 10 p.m., 81st Street at Central Park West.
3: 10 a.m.
4: Yes, ma'am.
3: You said 10. I thought you said 10 p.m., but maybe I didn't hear you. 10 a.m. So,
4: no,
3: yeah, it's a huge
4: parade. 10 a.m. is 10 a.m. We get together. 12 o'clock is kickoff. And then we have free Albanian food after the parade. So everybody is welcome to join. There's no charge at our parade.
3: No, it's a great parade. No. All right, Marco Cappi, thank you so much for joining us. Thank you.
4: Thank you, Lydia.
3: All right, when we come back, we got a lot to talk about. Zohran Mamdani, the mayor of New York City, well, his administration, he's using our taxpayer dollars to pay to cut off our kids' private parts. Yeah, he just made a huge investment. Huge, huge. I'm Lydia Serrani. I'll be right back.
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5: Welcome back to the Jesse Kelly Show. I'll be back with you guys tomorrow. You can follow me on social media at Lydia News. I got a lot of followers, a lot of messages from you guys. You guys are the best. Lydia News, LIDIANEWS. Before we went to break, I talked about New York City and Zoran Kwame Mamdani. Don't you feel sorry for us here in New York City that this is our mayor? By the way, I didn't take phone calls this show because we had a little bit of a technical hiccup, but this is, you know, this is live radio. This is not pre-taped. This is not a podcast. And so things happen because I love talking to you guys. So I don't want you thinking, because I know somebody messaging, oh, why aren't you taking calls? I'm not ignoring you guys. I want you to listen, though, to Mamdani, mayor of New York City, major investment he announced. Clip 8. Oh, we got a technical difficulty. Well, that's what happened. So basically, Mamdani made a $15 million investment in what he calls gender-affirming care. So that's why words matter. You notice that they call abortion, that's the killing of a baby, tearing it apart. They call it abortion, right? Or and that's kind of a medical term, because if a woman has a miscarriage, it's called spontaneous abortion. So they call it abortion, like something just stopped. When we know it didn't just stop out of nowhere, it stopped because of somebody not wanting the baby and to get rid of it. So gender affirming care, what is gender affirming care? Look how nice that sounds. Gender affirming care. No, what they're doing is denying reality, indulging in delusion, and, you know, saying it's okay to cut off your body parts and take life altering hormones, right? And using that. Do you see how this is depravity? This is how messed up our society has become, that we are using taxpayer dollars to pay for people that are mentally ill to cut off their body parts or inject themselves with life altering hormones that will likely give them cancer, okay? Or cause their existing private parts to atrophy, to chemically castrate themselves. The same drugs that are given to boys that want to become girls are the same ones they give to rapists and child abusers, right? When they chemically castrate them, which I think they should do to all of them automatically. And, or if you have prostate cancer or any kind of hormone positive or breast cancer and kind of hormone, those are the same type of hormones. And I have a family member who has cancer, breast cancer. And I remember being with her at a doctor's appointment, and they were saying to her, like, oh, you don't want to be on this drug too long. Lupron, it's called. You don't want to be on it too long because long term it can cause osteoporosis. And I remember doing a news story, and I said, well, that's the same drug that they give to girls when they are transitioning into boys. And they don't. Why would they do that if it's going to cause them osteoporosis, if it's going to cause their vaginas to atrophy? And she's like, she's an oncologist. She said, you know, I can't tell you, but I wouldn't advise it. So yet it's being advised. These are doctors. They take an oath, do no harm. And they're doing harm. And they're doing the harm with our taxpayer dollars. So while I'm clearly a fan of President Trump, he needs to just cut it off. Like I said, with the illegals that come to the United States or the sanctuary cities, cut the funding, hit them where it hurts, cut the money train off. And any state, any city that wants to use taxpayer dollars and wants to use, cut it off, because you are contributing to it. You know, I'm Catholic, and they say that you can contribute to, say, we're, as a Catholic, I can't go to a gay wedding. You know that? I know. You're like, oh, why is it a little bit? No, I can't go to a gay wedding because I would be committing a sin, because I would be contributing to the delusion. I would be advocating. I would be saying that what they're doing is okay. It's not the same, obviously, like a murder and a gay marriage, but it's like me standing by and seeing somebody stealing and not doing something about it. I'm complicit. So the fact that our government doesn't do anything to these Democrat leaders when they are committing these horrible things like gender, especially on children, they should be held accountable. That makes us complicit. That makes the taxpayer complicit. They're using our money. I mean, we're not complicit, obviously, because we would not condone something like this. But President Trump knows about it. How about that? They need to stop this. Can't they pass? Like, they love to pass all these stupid laws. They love to talk about all these ridiculous things that don't even matter. At the end of the day, we work really hard for our money, and we should decide where it goes. And it should not be going to foreign countries. It shouldn't. I mean, we talk about this all the time, right? The foreign countries. But at the very, very least, it should not be going to cutting off private parts. It should not be going to illegals who want breast implants and fake vaginas and their cards and their fake leering centers in Minnesota and all these other things. And then the only way to make them stop is hit them where it hurts. Stop the cash flow. Stop the money. Stop the funding. That's my rant. Maybe we can get our lawmakers to do something about it. Somebody said to me, oh, Lydia, maybe you should run for office. So I said, I'm not two-faced enough. I don't lie, because that's all of them lie. All of them lie. They tell you one thing to your face, and then they do whatever they think will help them get votes. Now, there's some good ones out there. Yeah, but They'll come after you. They'll come after you. Like, that's why they tried to put President Trump behind bars for the rest of his life. If he had not won the presidency, he would be behind bars. And they're going to try to kill him again. I'm Lydia Serrani. I'll be back with you. I got to get up bright and early tomorrow morning. I'll be on 9 a.m. until noon on Newsmax. Then I'll be back here with you guys. In the meantime, you can follow me on social media at Lydia News, L-I-D-I-A News. I love you guys. As I always say, trust and remember, God is with you in all ways. Always. Have a great rest of your evening.

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5: ABC News, I'm Dave Packer. The U.S. and Iran trading strikes for the second day in a row. The Pentagon says multiple targets were hit, including Iranian air defenses and communication systems, and Iran firing back, again taking aim at U.S. allies in the region. American forces intercepting missiles bound for Jordan.
6: President Trump renewing his threat to target Iran's power plants and bridges, warning Iran will pay the price for taking too long to negotiate a peace deal.
7: They keep tapping us along. They keep playing us the suckers.
6: A top Iranian official threatening to expand the war, saying of the U.S., we are not afraid of fighting losers.
5: ABC's Martha Raddatz. Inflation making a comeback as the Iran war pushes oil and gas prices higher, the consumer price index surging 4.2% over the last year. Billionaire Bill Gates voluntarily appearing before Congress Wednesday for a closed-door hearing over his relationship with Jeffrey Epstein. Gates has called it, quote, a mistake. This is ABC News. A terrifying scene inside a Chicago iconic park this week, a cross lit on fire. The symbol of hate desecrating the lakefront urban escape shocked Chicagoans. Chicago police do have a person of interest, someone seen fleeing the scene Tuesday around the time of the incident, but they're treating it as an arson investigation until they have enough evidence to bring hate crime charges. Father Michael Flager of St. Sabina's told ABC TV's Chicago station there's no mistaking what this means.
8: It was so premeditated. You made this cross somewhere. You carried it, got it downtown. You put it in one of the most visible spots in Chicago. And then you set it afire.
5: The FBI has been brought in to investigate. Meanwhile, Father Flager says a community of St. Sabina will offer a $10,000 reward for information that leads to an arrest. Nail biter in Madison Square Garden. The New York Knicks set a record for the biggest NBA Finals comeback, rallying from 29 points down to beat San Antonio's 107-106 in Game 4. Dave Packer, ABC News.
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10: From the WMAY newsroom, I'm Mike Windmacher. Springfield City Council's Committee of the Whole on Tuesday night considered the elimination of a special electrical rate provision for high-load customers. The city had approved steeply discounted electrical rates in 2018 as part of an effort to attract potential data centers and other IT industries to Springfield. City Water, Light, and Power Chief Utility Engineer Scott Rogers said city power production has since narrowed significantly, while the types of data centers being constructed have grown exponentially more power-intensive. If the council approves the elimination of the rate, then CWLP would instead individually negotiate rates for potential large load customers. As extreme heat moves into the Springfield area, the city of Springfield is reminding residents of the city's multiple cooling centers. These centers are available to any resident looking to get relief from the heat. 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The beach at Lake Taylorville is reopened. The beach was closed for about a week due to high levels of E. coli in its water, according to testing by the Leona Department of Public Health. The IDPH website listed the beach as open as of Wednesday, June 10th. For more news, visit WMAY.com.
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14: Here's your updated News Channel 20 Storm Team forecast. A flood watch and severe thunderstorm watch remain in effect. Cloudy skies expected tonight with a chance of severe storms. Lows of aloft around 72. Southwesterly winds 8 to 15 miles per hour. A meteorologist, Laura Lockwood, a 97.7 and 970 WMAY, Springfield's News and Talk. 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

0: From the City of Angels near the Pacific Ocean, good morning, good evening, whoever you may be across the nation, around the world. I'm George Norrie. This is Coast to Coast AM. Later tonight, Warp Drive. Here's what's happening. Honda is recalling more than 880,000 USVs and pickup trucks in the U.S. because a key rear suspension part can trigger rust and fail and increase the risk of a crash. The recall involves almost a million vehicles, including certain 2016 to 22 Honda Pilots, 2017 to 23 Honda Ridgelines, 2019 to 23 Honda Passports, 2014 to 2020 Acura MDX models. Be careful. The U.S. military has begun launching airstrikes against Iranian targets. Explosions were reportedly heard in key Iranian sites amid the major escalation between the United States and Iran. Here's our Tom Danheiser with more updates.
1: Well, George, Iran's Islamic Revolutionary Guard Corps says retaliatory strikes have been launched against U.S. forces in the region, specifically mentioning bases in Kuwait and Bahrain. Earlier, the United States Military Central Command launched attacks against multiple targets in Iran, saying the strikes were in self-defense as well as in response to Iran's unwarranted and continued aggression. Iran reported sounds of explosions in several locations, including the port city of Bandar Abbas, Keshom Island, and the southern towns of Sirik and Minab. Air defenses were also activated in western Tehran. Meanwhile, Israeli attacks on Lebanon continued on Wednesday, with multiple reports of casualties and strikes on the south of the country and in the Bekaa Valley region, as the death toll since March from Israeli bombardments reached 3,696. Kuwait's Civil Aviation Authority has announced a temporary closure of the country's airspace as a precautionary measure due to Iranian aggressions. And oil prices jumped after the U.S. launched a fresh round of military strikes against Iran amidst worries that the Iran war could drag on, disrupting energy supplies for longer. George?
0: Thank you, Thomas. And Howard Bloom, the author of The Mohammed Code, is with us. Howard, your thoughts on the action so far?
2: Well, the U.S. has fired 49 Tomahawk missiles at targets in Iran tonight, and our president and a secretary of war declared that there is more to come. Says Pete Hegseth, this is not to restart the war, but to establish the conditions for a deal. In other words, to put our president in a stronger negotiating position, to give him leverage. But why? Since last Wednesday, the ceasefire with Iran had broken down in a highly combustible muddle. Then two American helicopter pilots were rescued after their $40 million Apache attack helicopter went down near the Strait of Hormuz. Their rescue made history. They were found and carried back to shore by a robot, a 24-foot-long self-driving speedboat that used its sensors to locate the men in the dark and carry them back to a place on shore where they could be winched up by a rescue helicopter. We retaliated for the downing of the helicopter by striking Iranian radars and anti-aircraft missiles and drone command and control centers. In the process, Iran claims that we destroyed a reservoir in the Iranian province of Hormozgan province that gives 20,000 people drinking water. Iran called this a war crime. In fact, Iran already had huge problems with its water supply before this war began. Meanwhile, Iran got its revenge. It fired rockets at U.S. bases in Jordan, Bahrain, and Kuwait. But there's much bigger news than that. Our president has issued an ultimatum to Iran. He had said to on Truth Social, they've taken too long to negotiate a deal. Now they will have to pay the price, said the president to the press a few hours later in the Oval Office. We're going to be attacking them and attacking them very hard. The problem is that according to the Australian Review, in a sardonic piece, the president has made threats like this 22 times, and he's only followed through twice. For example, Trump threatened North Korea with fire and fury like the world has never seen, and he didn't follow through. He also threatened Russia with severe consequences if Moscow did not agree to a ceasefire with Ukraine, and he didn't follow through. Iran downed that U.S. Apache helicopter we were talking about a minute ago on Monday, June 8th, near the Strait of Hormuz. We retaliated the next day, but Iran continues to claim the 104-mile-long strait, the crucial strip of water through which 20% of the world's oil flows, or did flow until the Iran war stopped the 100 or more ships a day that had previously sailed through. Today, oil is not flowing through the Strait of Hormuz. The president says oil is flowing. Millions and millions of gallons, he said today. But to keep the world well oiled, over 100 ships used to pass through that strait every day. Now the number is down to less than 10. What's more, Iran appears to be charging every ship over $1 million in fees to go through. That's another consequence of Iran's claiming ownership forever of the straits, ownership conferred by Allah, by God himself. The result? The average American has paid more than an extra $400 in gas and groceries since this war began. And as you know, it was announced today that inflation has risen above 4.2%, a consequence of the chokehold at the Strait of Hormuz. What's more, in addition to claiming the Straits of Hormuz as its own, Iran's negotiators continue to claim that nuclear enrichment is a sovereign right they refuse to give up. And they continue to insist on getting back the $100 billion of Iranian funds frozen in the world's banks, plus billions of dollars in reparations for all the Iranian buildings and property that have been destroyed. The worst is this. With the Straits of Hormuz, Iran now holds the ultimate throttle that controls the world's economy. Iran now holds the cards.
0: We shall see what happens. Thanks, Howard. As Howard mentioned, inflation accelerated in May as rising energy costs contributed to pain for consumers, though underlying pressures were less intense. The Consumer Price Index, a broad gauge of goods and services costs across the U.S. economy, rose at a seasonally adjusted 0.5% for the month, putting the annual inflation rate at 4.2%. The Social Security Administration's newly released 2026 Trustees Report confirms, as we reported, that the federal retirement safety net is less than 7 years away from fiscal depletion. That's a horrible feeling, isn't it? Let's check in with Mish Sedlak, the investment analyst, for these two stories. Mish, what do you think?
3: George, how long have we been talking about this? My gosh, we've been talking about Social Security since I first came on this show. And every year, nothing is done. We're now 6 years away. The next batch of senators that are elected this fall will inherit this crisis and have to do something. The trust fund is supposed to be depleted in the fourth quarter of 2032. That's one quarter earlier than the report last year. The same thing about Medicare. Medicare is supposed to, it gets another year. Medicare is supposed to last until 2033. Now, what happens if we hit this point? It's not like everyone stops getting money, but they will have to cut benefits. The estimate right now, I think it's going to get worse, is that people will only get 78% of what they're entitled to. And by 2100, we won't be around that long, that falls down to 62%. Now, House Speaker Mike Johnson made a statement today that got everyone riled up. He said the reason we're in trouble is because 74% of spending is on autopilot, mandatory spending, and he blamed the Democrats. He said that's your entitlement programs like Medicare, Medicaid, and things like Social Security that have to be adjusted and fixed. Of course, that caused an outrage. Now, President Trump has said that he's not going to change Social Security, which is exactly what President Biden said. We're not going to change Social Security. But George, if we don't change Social Security, if we don't do anything, then we hit the insolvency problem that we're talking about here in 2032. So what are we going to do about it? I don't know, but really all they can do is either cut benefits or raise collection, get some more funding for it. Republicans don't want to do that, but Democrats want answers that the Republicans won't do. Meanwhile, back on the inflation front, Trump said today, and this really caught me by surprise, he said, "I love inflation." He literally said that in response to a question from a reporter about the CPI market today. And I looked at the clip. It's not out of context. So I'm not sure what he was trying to say, but that is what he said. Here's the numbers for you, George. CPI up 4.25% from a year ago. Core CPI up 2.85% from a year ago. Rent is up 3% from a year ago. PCE, that's the Fed's favorite measure, preferred measure of inflation, that's up 3.77%. And core PCE is up 3.29%. Now, looking ahead, gasoline prices are coming down. So I think we'll have some good news there next year. But all in all, it looks pretty bad from where I sit, George.
0: Thank you, Mitch. And it's talking about gasoline prices. In a moment, David Bloom joins us, author of Alcohol Can Be a Gas. We'll talk about these prices of gasoline and whether they will indeed come down. Next on Coast to Coast AM. 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
0: And welcome back to Coast, George Norrie with you, David Bloom back with us, consultant and speaker to governments, universities, farmers, the USDA, the International Agriculture and Energy Agencies. He has been a consultant to NASA regarding food production on the moon and Mars, as well as recycling space station air with closed-loop regenerative farming, including fish, freshwater lobster, and even more. You're keeping busy these days, David.
7: Yeah, I am, George. Seems like the world is running up against barriers, and it's time to call Dave out there to fix them.
0: When is David going to say, "I told you so"?
7: I started saying that about 10 years ago, so I guess I won't stop.
0: What are your thoughts about the war in Iran and what's happening to fuel prices?
7: Oh, gosh. You know, what people don't understand in America is that we get almost none of our oil from the Straits of Hormuz, right? We get it from all kind of other places. So here's the deal. If we aren't being subjected to the price increases from the problems of, you know, the barricade in the Straits of Hormuz. Why did our gasoline prices go up to where they are now? And the answer is because they felt like it. In other words, there's no reason why no financial reason why our rate should have gone up. But since when it goes up around the world, then the oil companies can have a windfall, which is an unexpected profit. Now, when this happened back under the Carter administration, where there was a windfall, the Democrats enacted a windfall's profit tax, saying, you know, you guys raise the price when it really has nothing to do with the market and you're victimizing the American consumer. So Carter took back a ton of the money the oil companies ripped off of the American public and put it into, you know, renewable energy, which made him the number one enemy of big oil around the world.
0: How angry did they get?
7: Well, they crushed him out of office. You know, I mean, the dirty tricks that went on for that were just incredible. But he, you know, what he did is he dared to, you know, call them on the carpet for what they had done. And, you know, they didn't let him get a second term.
0: David, gasoline costs in California, for example, are well over $6 a gallon. It's crazy.
7: That's right.
0: When's it going to start coming down?
7: Well, George, I got to say that I'm not so sure at this point they're going to come down. I also would like to say in California, alcohol fuel at the pump right now is only $3.19 compared to $6.50 for gasoline. So we're all seeing now that our own renewable fuel that we make here is competitive. But at this point, the corporations are making so much money on this, I just don't see them wanting to reduce their income.
0: Does it make buying an electric car right now seem a little more feasible?
7: Well, I'll tell you, you know, electric cars, I've been against those for 20 years, you know. So you know, I live in Watsonville, California.
0: Yeah.
7: And it just so happens that we have the largest lithium ion battery electric storage facility in the world. Giant batteries as big as, you know, a truck. And a year and a half ago, one of those batteries sprung a leak. And you can imagine with all that energy in the battery and all these volatile chemicals, it went up like a bomb. And it took all of the batteries there out in an incredibly huge fire, which could not be put out by water. Because if you spray water on the stuff that's in these batteries, it explodes bigger. So, you know, those of you out there, you know, it's a fun thing to do to go online and go lithium ion battery explosions. And my favorite one is there shows a electric bike in between two SUVs, and the bike exploded, destroying both vehicles on either side. But there's endless numbers of videos you can see online where people's houses have been destroyed by the car in their basement blowing up.
0: Airlines don't want those lithium batteries in their storage area, do they?
7: No, they don't at all because they're so explosive. And, you know, there was a ship coming over from Europe loaded with, you know, brand new electric cars. And one of the car's batteries leaked and started blowing up, and it sunk the whole ship to the bottom of the ocean. So these things are time bombs, you know. So anyway, and they're so toxic. The to get these materials, you know, is hugely polluting. And electricity just, you know, there's a better way of doing this. So here's what I would do, George. If I wanted an electric car, it's coming right around the corner, because when you burn a fuel like gasoline or diesel, well, only about 30% of the energy ends up making it to your wheels. And we all know why. I mean, you know, a lot of it goes out as waste heat. You know, your radiator gets rid of the rest waste heat. And then out the exhaust pipe goes all that, you know, unburned fuel. But there's a new technology, which is a fuel cell that works on alcohol. And it's 97% efficient, meaning of the fuel energy that's in the alcohol, almost every bit of it goes to driving an electric motor. So it's not an internal combustion engine. We're not burning the alcohol. The alcohol goes in at one end, and because there's rare earths in there, the electrons, the things that fling around the outside of an atom are stripped off, and those electrons are what we call electricity. And so now you could actually run your car, you know, 97% efficient on a liquid fuel. So the only thing stopping that right now is the sizes of the batteries are a little too big, but the fuel cells. So they are coming down in size, and now China is starting to make them at a size that is practical. And the day will come when we will be buying cars from China that you just put alcohol in the tank and you go 700, 800, 1,200 miles, you know, compared to the range we have now.
0: And what's the percent of manufacturing of alcohol-related fuel?
7: Percentage of manufacturer, George? Well, making alcohol fuel, you know, comes from using, for instance, corn in the Midwest.
0: Right. Ethanol.
7: Now,
0: right?
7: Yeah, people complain about that. You know, oh, you're taking food out of the mouths of babes in Africa if you, you know, go ahead and do food versus fuel. But the only thing we use for alcohol is the carbohydrates. So the protein and everything else, we don't touch that. And that's where the food value is, which we feed the cattle to get our meat.
0: David, we'll come back in a moment and talk more about alcohol can be a gas right here on Coast to Coast AM.
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0: From the WMAY Newsroom, I'm Mike Windmacher. Deputy Governor Andy Menar says negotiations in the State House on a funding mechanism for a new Chicago Bears stadium were unnecessarily complicated by Chicago city officials also meeting with the team. Menar told WMAY's Patrick Finkson on PM Springfield that there is no viable site in the city for a new stadium. Menar went on to say that the Bears should make their thoughts on what's on the table clear. The Bears announced they're shifting their focus away from building a stadium in Arlington Heights to Hammond, Indiana, after Illinois lawmakers failed to pass legislation giving them team property tax certainty. The team has left the door open, though, to further negotiations in Illinois. Springfield City Council's Committee of the Whole on Tuesday night considered the elimination of a special electrical rate provision for high-load customers. The city had approved steeply discounted electrical rates in 2018 as part of an effort to attract potential data centers and other IT industries to Springfield. City Water, Light, and Power Chief Utility Engineer Scott Rogers said city power production has since narrowed significantly, while the types of data centers being constructed have grown exponentially more power-intensive. If the council approves the elimination of the rate, then CWLP would instead individually negotiate rates for potential large load customers. The beach at Lake Taylorville is reopened. The beach was closed for about a week due to high levels of E. coli in its water, according to testing by the Illinois Department of Public Health. The IDPH website listed the beach as open as of Wednesday, June 10th. For more news, visit WMAY.com.
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3: Here's your updated News Channel 20 Storm Team forecast. A flood watch continues until 7 a.m. today. A severe thunderstorm watch continues until 3 a.m. this morning. Overcast overnight with a chance for rain. Lows dip down to about 69. Southwesterly winds 8 to 15 miles per hour. I'm meteorologist Laura Lockwood on 97.7 and 970 WMAY Springfield's News and Talk. 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
5: So there's a $15 billion company that does food orders, and they've hired Amazon execs who've come in and changed it. 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
1: And welcome back, George Norrie, along with David Bloom, as we talk about alcohol can be a gas. And the book's still selling, David?
8: Oh, yeah, it's selling still quite well. And Well, there's a new wrinkle to it. You know, I came out with an electronic version because my, you know, my paper version weighed 8 pounds. It was a big book, you know, and so I couldn't really send it out of the country because the postage alone would be $100. So I came out with the electronic version, and those are a lot lighter. They're easier to send around the world. So you can order those online from us, or you can do it on Amazon. That's where it actually is hosted. But, you know, one of the reasons why I made it electronic is so that I can get it into more people's hands, you know, because there's no problems with shipping it, but also it's less expensive. But we have something else we're doing nowadays because we really want to, it's really critical now that we start moving away from oil. And so there's a lot of people in that are good organizers, activists, whatever, in different countries around the world. So we are actually doing giveaways, you know, once or twice a month that we give the books away to anybody who, you know, wants them, and hoping that we get more action to change things around the world. And we do that free of charge. And also we ask people to do to be on the, be notified when we're ready to have a free book giveaway is to just go on our website at permaculture.com and just, you know, sign up that you want to know when there's the next free day, and then you'll be notified and you'll be able to get your own book for free, or make sure that people you know that will do something can get one too.
1: What should gasoline be selling for right now?
8: I think gasoline is selling

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1: You know, so the only competition out there is alcohol, really, on a worldwide basis. And for instance, you know, people ask me, well, Dave, it was such a good idea. Like, you know, is it just little tiny countries doing it, or is it anyone serious? And the answer is, one of the biggest countries in the world, Brazil, runs fully, pretty much fully on alcohol. And they actually make alcohol formulations that run diesel engines as well. So Brazil, unlike, you know, other countries that are being hammered by the price of oil, Brazil is floating right through it because it's not dependent on oil for its economy.
2: What's going on with the blockade of Cuba?
1: Oh, God, that's so horrible. You know, the last time we had a blockade, you know, that was another Republican presidency that was, you know, in Nicaragua, it was George Bush and Reagan. And they blockaded Nicaragua because they didn't like their politics. And so that was considered basically a crime. And the International Court of Justice convicted the United States for that blockade. It's a humanitarian violation. And so what's been happening, it's not been in the press very much, is Trump, our president, has instituted a blockade of Cuba and preventing oil from getting to the island. Can you imagine what happens if your economy can't get oil anymore? Everything comes to a stop, and we're not hearing about it at all in the press.
2: Does it concern you, David?
1: This is just the start of things to come, George. When you get down to the bottom of the barrel, then choices get made that, you know, there's winners and there's losers. And so, you know, if you're going to have less oil coming from the Straits of Hormuz, maybe you got to go steal it from, you know, Venezuela. And you've got to prevent it from getting to Cuba so that you can have that oil to make up the differences of what you're losing otherwise.
2: It's a hard time for Americans right now. What do you recommend people do?
1: Well, you know, basically, alcohol and gasoline together work pretty well. You know, if you have your average everyday car in America, without any modifications at all, you could run on about 30% alcohol, you know, with the normal gasoline that you use. So to find an alcohol station, if you go onto our website, we have a map and a listing, so you can find out what's the closest station to you. And there are 4,400 stations around the U.S. that have alcohol at the pump, and that alcohol comes as a byproduct of corn growing in the Midwest, where the starch, stuff that the cows can't digest anyway, is taken out of the corn, made into alcohol, and then the byproduct from that, all the good stuff, the protein and the fat, all that, that gets fed to the cattle. So what we're doing is taking the waste of corn, the starch, and all over the country, there are stations now making, you know, can sell this corn alcohol that you can put in your car. You can go up to 30% without any problems, you know. Now, you can experiment and go a little farther. And if your car just starts to run a little rough, well, you've known you've gone too far, and so back up on the next batch. But a lot of cars are flex fuel, and people don't know that. Flex fuel cars are able to run on any mixture of alcohol and gasoline, right up to 100% alcohol. And in all the vehicles since 2006, if they're flex fuel, they usually have a yellow gas cap, you know. And so, again, you can go to the map and list of all the stations on our website, and you can find a station where you can fill up. A lot of people with flex fuel cars –

0: have no idea that they can put, you know, a complete full tank of alcohol and drive wherever they want.
1: Are there other countries that seem to be doing the right thing with their fuel?
0: Well, Brazil's a great example, as we kind of mentioned above. You know, in the past, when there were gas crises, Brazil had a history much further back where oil was short, and they went to alcohol from sugar cane, et cetera. And when the 1980s gas crisis hit, they had a history, so they went right back to it, and they've never stopped. They just keep increasing the amount of alcohol they produce, and they're exporting it now because, well, you know, it's made from solar energy. Plants suck up the solar energy. They pull in carbon dioxide from the air, and it all gets ground up together and becomes alcohol when it comes out of the distillery, sugars to alcohol. So Brazil has got this booming economy, and it's not being hurt by the high price of oil at all.
1: How do you know if your car can run on flex fuel?
0: Well, on our website, we have resources from the Department of Energy where you can just click on that and you can look up your car and see if it is automatically able to be flex fuel. So, yeah, go to the website and, you know, all the cars are listed there that can be flex fuel, and you might be surprised that your car is one of them.
1: Are you distilling alcohol at home still?
0: Well, we here at Whiskey Hill Farms, which, by the way, that's the name of the hill I'm on. You know, historically, it's a perfect place for my farm. Huh. Yeah, we have a distillery here, and you know, we can make 130,000 gallons a year if we were running full blast. And yeah, I run my truck on alcohol, of course.
1: I remember years ago, David, you were telling us and teaching us how to do this at our homes.
0: Yes.
1: Is that still a viability?
0: Yeah, absolutely. My book, Alcohol Can Be a Gas, you know, is focused on the small scale. You know, we had people, for instance, build a still out of what they learned in the book, and they were able to take food processing waste, you know. So like old bread from, you know, day old bread, which they're not going to sell, or, you know, oh, like apple, you know, where I am, Martinelli's apple cider, there's lots of apple pulp we can use. And, you know, so anyway, all these sugary or starchy materials, you can ferment them and make them into alcohol, even on the pretty small scale. And you're looking at maybe 25 to 30 cents a gallon, you know, cost of doing the whole thing. And that hasn't changed much. It's still that cheap to make if you do it on your own. Now, the book, you know, Alcohol Can Be a Gas, shows you how to design and build your own distillery. And that's something that still has to be done pretty much by people working with others and getting the right skills, somebody to weld, you know, that kind of thing, to build a distillery that can make enough easily without taking a lot of time. But it's all in the book, you know, and basically, you know, you need to make friends with people who can do the things that are needed to make the still, and now they're your co-op. So there you go.
1: Would you have been considered a moonshiner in your day?
0: Yeah, but that would be if I admitted to selling any of my alcohol as a beverage, which I'm not admitting on the air.
1: Do you give it away?
0: No comment, George.
1: What's the proof?
0: Well, when it comes out of my still, it's typically, you know, 190 to 200 proof, depending on
1: David.
0: Yeah. So you can't drink that. That'd burn you up. So, you know, basically, you know, when you're using it for fuel, it's got to be very high proof, not much water in it at all.
1: That's dramatic. It really is. And your website,
0: now, one of the things, well, go ahead, George.
1: Your website is permaculture.com still, right?
0: Well, yes, it is. Permaculture.com is where you can find everything that we're doing here with alcohol and agriculture. And, you know, it's there's more to permaculture than just alcohol. But you'll find the site incredibly interesting on all kinds of levels.
1: What's going on with Venezuela these days?
0: Well, yeah, Venezuela. Well, of course, we kidnapped and imprisoned the
1: Maduro.
0: leaders of that country, president and his wife. And that why did we go there instead of somewhere else? Well, Venezuela is sitting on top of the largest supply of oil in the world. So,
1: More than Saudi Arabia?
0: no. Absolutely the biggest deposit of oil is now under the Caribbean and Venezuela. So, there was here we are looking at running out of oil in America and a lot of the other places. And well, they were just ripe for the picking. And so he did that, but then he found out that the oil that they're processing there is what's called heavy crude. It's just a little better than tar. And that instead of being able to say, take this oil and send it to the US, to lower our costs and stuff, well, we can't refine it in the U.S. We're not set up to do that, and so it's was a big kind of a snafu. He took over the oil, but now we can't get it to the United States to use it without building special refineries.
1: What do we hear about Iran threatening to blow up refineries of Middle Eastern countries?
0: Well, that's serious, and you really need to pay attention to this because when you look at what happens, in the whole process of oil and processing and what goes on? So, you have a well, right? And you're pumping oil out of the ground. And then it goes into a refinery where it gets made into a bunch of different products. And then it goes and fills up a bunch of tanks, right? And then you unload the products from the tanks into tankers and they go somewhere. So what happens when you start disrupting this process is that, let's say you destroy a refinery or storage tanks. Well, now there's nowhere for the oil to go to be stored until it goes out. So then the part of the process prior to that, like say some part of the refinery, that stops the whole process. So now you can't even pull it out of the ground because you have nowhere to put it until you can process it again. And so these refineries can have literally 100 miles of piping in them. So Iran went ahead and took their single, bomb missiles and put cluster bombs in the top of the nose cone so that when it got up over oil refineries, way before it could be intercepted, they blow up into a bunch of little bombs that drop all over a refinery and make a mess of everything. It can take years to get a refinery repaired and able to
1: My
0: work
1: God.
0: again. This is the big threat with what's going on in Iran because they have proven that they can drop these kind of bombs on refineries. Just yesterday, the United Arab Emirates, which is Dubai, and there you think, oh well, that's another oil company. Well, what the UAE did is they had tankers turn off their radio transponders to try to sneak their tankers out so that they could get the oil, and Iran caught them and bombed their refinery distribution center in the United Arab Emirates, and that is a huge problem because they are also a huge food and fertilizer distributing part for the world, and that is killing farmers everywhere.
1: When we come back in a moment with David Bloom, we shall take your phone calls on Coast to Coast AM.
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6: ABC News, I'm Dave Packer. Ramped up attacks in the Middle East, the U.S. unleashing another round of strikes on Iran for the second day in a row. Iran fired back at neighboring U.S. allies, setting off alerts in Jordan and Kuwait. President Trump now threatening to bomb Iran Thursday if they don't agree to a deal. ABC News National Security and Defense Analyst Mick Mulroy was Deputy Assistant Secretary of Defense for the Middle East.
7: Hopefully, as the U.S. intended on this, this pushes them to the table and not away from it.
6: The escalation comes as the war is blamed for soaring prices, with inflation surpassing 4% for the first time in 3 years. And the market's taking a big hit Wednesday, the Dow tumbling 953 points, the NASDAQ and the S&P 500 also down. The trial is underway for the man accused of setting one of the most destructive wildfires in California history. Jonathan Rinder Kanesh has pleaded not guilty to starting the Palisades Fire in Los Angeles. This is ABC News. Two court clerks in Utah facing federal charges accused of helping immigrants illegally evade ICE.
8: The four-count indictment charges the municipal court clerks with obstruction and conspiring to transport and harbor illegal aliens. Federal prosecutors say when they learned that immigration enforcement officers were at their Logan, Utah courthouse, clerks Jennifer Joma and Lauren Morrow looked up the names on that day's docket to determine who might be an ICE target. Prosecutors say one person ICE had hoped to arrest was let out a back door of the courthouse by the two clerks, while others said to be in the country illegally were also let out of the building without ICE noticing.
6: ABC's Stephen Portnoy. Robots trying to learn tasks like grasping a cup will get lessons from a human wearing an ultrasound wristband that captures movement of muscles, tendons, and ligaments. MIT researchers hope that this new tool will help robots gain dexterity to be able to pick up things like humans can. Dave Packer, ABC News.
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10: From the WMAY newsroom, I'm Mike Windmacher. Springfield City Council's Committee of the Whole on Tuesday night considered the elimination of a special electrical rate provision for high-load customers. The city had approved steeply discounted electrical rates in 2018 as part of an effort to attract potential data centers and other IT industries to Springfield. City Water, Light, and Power Chief Utility Engineer Scott Rogers said city power production has since narrowed significantly, while the types of data centers being constructed have grown exponentially more power-intensive. If the council approves the elimination of the rate, then CWLP would instead individually negotiate rates for potential large load customers. As extreme heat moves into the Springfield area, the city of Springfield is reminding residents of the city's multiple cooling centers. These centers are available to any resident looking to get relief from the heat. 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The beach at Lake Taylorville is reopened. The beach was closed for about a week due to high levels of E. coli in its water, according to testing by the Illinois Department of Public Health. The IDPH website listed the beach as open as of Wednesday, June 10th. For more news, visit WMAY.com.
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13: Here's your updated News Channel 20 Storm Team forecast. A flood watch continues until 7 a.m. today. A severe thunderstorm watch continues until 3 a.m. this morning. Overcast overnight with a chance for rain. Lows dip down to about 69. Southwesterly winds 8 to 15 miles per hour. I'm meteorologist Ulora Lockwood on 97.7 and 970 WMAY, Springfield's News and Talk. Right now, 70.
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1: This hour, we'll take your calls with David Bloom as we talk about alcohol can be a gas. It calls when we come right back on Coast to Coast AM. 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
1: And welcome back, George Norrie, along with David Bloom and your calls. David, if you could fix one thing about our energy system, what would that be?
5: Oh, my God. What would I say about that? Our energy system? I think what we need to do is localize the production of our energy. So, you know, sunlight falls everywhere, and sunlight is what we turn into alcohol via plants. So it makes sense for us to have a wide distribution of alcohol plants all over the country. And that way, you know, you're always close to the source of production from the sunlight that falls on your region. So sunlight plus carbon dioxide makes carbohydrates, which are sugars, and we ferment those to make alcohol.
1: Is it easy or difficult to make the change for somebody?
5: Well, it's easier than ever because there are thousands of alcohol stations now. But, you know, when things start to get tough, which it's beginning to look like it's going to get there, you know, it might be time for people to start making their own alcohol, which they can do easily from all kinds of food processing waste. And in my book, Alcohol Can Be a Gas, there's detailed instructions on how you can build distilleries of multiple different sizes. And, you know, you could end up supplying all your neighbors with fuel. And if money's not so usable anymore, trading fuel for things that are important like, well, food, might be a good part of a new barter system.
1: David, what was it that got you into this field? What moment got you captured?
5: Well, that's kind of a funny story, George. I'm an ecologist by training, and young in my education in college, one of my professors was in the front of the room, and he was talking to us about fermentation and this and that, and he had a bottle, big 5-gallon bottle, like a water bottle, on the counter up there where he was lecturing, and he turned around and just kind of offhand said, "And that stuff would even run your car." Now, he had told all of us students that if we caught him lying, then if we called him out, we would get lunch, you know. So I stood up and I said, you're a liar. There's never been anything other than gasoline. And he turned around in front of the whole class and said, "Prove it." So I went to the library thinking, no problem. There's never been anything but gasoline. And I found out long before gasoline was invented that there was this enormous amount of alcohol being produced in this country from all kinds of things. And Henry Ford and the Model A and the cars before that were primarily used for alcohol, but only when you were in a city, you know, where gasoline was distributed, could you use that. And the Model A could actually go back and forth with a turn of a knob on the dash and a little lever motion on the spark advancing. You could go from one to the other. So I had no idea about this whole history. And that, you know, it's just like any of the things we talk about, George, on your show, where you find out what's really going on instead of what they've told you. Well, that was my moment.
1: Let's go to some of the calls for you. Let's go to Walter, truck driving in New York, east of the Rockies, to get us started. Hello, Walter.
6: Hey, George, how you doing?
1: Good.
6: Good. Hey, Dave, as far as I know, New York State has a couple of ethanol plants that were in operation. I don't know what they still are or not, but it'd be nice to see them start getting back in the making ethanol again. And I can remember one time my father used to make fire water out of fermented grape juice, and I remember how he used to make it. He used to do it in the wintertime. He used to make it in the pressure cooker, and it went into like a small barrel of ice snow packed, and used to come out, you know, from the steam and condense into a liquid. And I remember when he took a spoon of it and put a match to it, and it came out like a blue flame. And it's like,
5: that's right.
6: Boy, that's good enough to burn inside the car.
5: It was. And the reason why a pressure cooker is good is you could take the gauge off the top and screw in a fitting so that when the vapor came out through the fitting, it would go through a copper coil and cool it off to a liquid. So, yeah, that's an old way of making basic liquor. But, you know, you're a big truck driver. So, you know, people go, well, you know, you can run all these gasoline cars on alcohol, but what about over-the-road diesels? And Archer Daniels Midland back in the 80s did a million-mile test on over-the-road diesels running on alcohol. And basically at the end of a million miles, what about 30% of the original machining hone marks were still in the cylinder walls, so that very little wear had happened in a million miles. And so they just kept running them. And so, you know, when it comes to making alcohol for diesels, you have to add something to the alcohol for lubrication and for cetane rating. So there's something you can make from alcohol called diethyl ether. And that's the old anesthetic people used to use in hospitals to knock people out before they operated on them. And that substance, when you mix it with alcohol, those two things together can run diesel engines perfectly. And in Brazil, this is the standard diesel engine fuel.
1: David, are you still a booster of ethanol?
5: Well, that's what we're talking about, George, ethanol, you know. And, you know, when you say ethanol, people go, I've heard that's terrible stuff. When you say alcohol, well, you know, we all know what alcohol is. But ethanol has been tarred and feathered by the oil companies for quite a long time. So it, you know, a show like this is where we get to actually say, you know, ethanol is the fuel that we should be using. And, well, that's the uphill battle.
1: Next up, let's go to Greg in Remsen, New York. Welcome to the program. Gregory, go for it.
7: 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Another key one most people don't think about is alignment. If one tire is way out of alignment, it's going to scuff and create a ton of friction and lower your fuel mileage. The way the driver shifts the vehicle, if it's a manual, and the way they accelerate is very important. You want to choose the most direct route, of course, and avoid city traffic if you can. And also remove any extra weight in the car. And then, of course, at the very end, after you saved a ton of money doing all these things, you can reward yourself.
1: How much of this, David, is common sense?
5: Well, you know, it's common sense to our caller, you know, and people like me, you know, I'm 70 now, so I grew up around working on my own car and stuff. Makes perfect sense. But I think modern drivers have been kind of divorced from the mechanisms of how their car works. And, you know, reminders like our caller there put out are very good things to understand about the basics of getting good fuel economy.
1: Let's go to Steve, truck driving in Oklahoma on the wild card line. Hello, Steve.
8: Good morning, George. Morning, Mr. Bloom. I hate to sharpshoot you, Mr. Bloom, but the Venezuelan oil, particularly for the Gulf Coast refineries, PADD 3, they were designed to refine Venezuelan oil, which mostly is no gasoline, but diesel fuel, jet fuel, and asphalt. I'm not trying to sharpshoot you, but those refineries were built.
5: Yes, and I understand that, but they were at capacity using not Venezuelan oil, but oil that came from American wells in the Gulf. And yes, they were pumping out that tarry oil. And yes, we have refineries doing it, but we have no extra capacity for the Venezuelan oil.
1: Hugo Chavez died of cancer, did he not?
5: You know, you got me there, George. I don't recall.
1: He was the crazy henchman of Venezuela before Maduro.
5: You know, he wasn't that crazy. We painted him that way, you know, but that fellow was pretty clever, I think. And, you know, it's hard to tell nowadays what's true and what's not when, you know, the government of the United States doesn't like you and then what we get to hear about it. So not that he was any kind of, you know, wonderful guy, but when I look at, for instance, Nicaragua, you know, Reagan and Bush put a blockade on Nicaragua because they didn't like the fact that their henchman, you know, Somoza, got thrown out by the Sandinistas, who basically had the people's support, you know. And so politics plays a big role in, you know, who we demonize and who we don't.
1: David Bloom with us as we talk about his work, Alcohol Can Be a Gas. Are you working on any other books, sir?
5: Well, I'm working on a lot of projects now, George. I'm actually doing things all around the world. I've got a project in the Philippines I'm talking to right now, which is interesting because in World War II, the Philippines were cut off of oil by Japan, and they started making alcohol from palm trees, nipa palms and, you know, sago palms, and they ran their economy just fine on alcohol made from those. I'm partnering up with Pacific Plant Nutrients here locally, and we're coming out with tremendous results using all kind of interesting stuff that isn't exactly fertilizer. It's growth promoters, So there are hormones, et cetera, that are natural in nature, and that's going really well. I'm working with the Education, Agriculture, and Transformation, the EAT program in the Caribbean, which is trying to bring these islands into producing their own food and fuel, because right now that's all imported to these islands. And the islands are now beginning to realize that, oh my, we can't count on those imports anymore. And so there's 17 island nations that Colette Burnett, who is running the EAT program, is trying to bring my technology to. And it's not just food and fuel, it's fertilizer. Because when we make the alcohol, let's say from corn or from, in this case, sargassum algae, which is the big problem right now in the Caribbean. Well, when we make the alcohol, everything else, you know, that wasn't carbohydrates, the nitrogen, phosphorus, potassium, those things that are the fertilizers we use to grow our crops, were they're in the leftover liquid at the end. And that is actually worth more money than the fuel, because the fertilizer now around the world has gone from 5% of a farmer's expenses, depending on the country, up to 45% of the farmer's expenses. And potassium is one of the, you know, nitrogen, phosphorus, potassium is really short in supply. But when we take sargassum, we get a huge amount of potassium, because sargassum algae filters that right out of the water. And then when we make that plant into alcohol, we get that fertilizer.
1: If I remember correctly, too, you used to use cattails for stuff, didn't you?
5: Still do. You know, what's interesting about cattails are good for a lot of things. Cattails, you've seen them in the marshes, you know, and they get about double the yield per acre in terms of alcohol production than corn. They're much better at doing it. And what I've been doing lately, though, is I take the leaves of the cattail, I juice those, and now that produces a couple of things. One is I get leaf protein concentrate, which I can, you know, I mean, if I was selling it to people, it would be worth a lot of money, but I can feed it to chickens and everything else. And then we take the fiber left over for that, we produce high-value mushrooms like shiitakes and oyster mushrooms. So, you know, it's like everything but the squeal, you know. I make everything I can with no waste at all.
1: Next up, let's go to Ted, truck driving in Arizona. Lots of truck drivers tonight. Hi, Ted.
9: Hey, George. Good to hear you. You know, I'm so wrapped up in Nori, you could call me Sushi tonight. And for Mr. Bloom, I love your eclectic knowledge and your interest. It seemed, you know, everything that you brought up, Nicaragua, is really intriguing. I'm very involved with Honduras. I've got a nonprofit that works down
5: yes.
9: there. And right now I'm opening a queen. My nonprofit is opening a queen conch mariculture facility. We do get a lot of sargassum, Washington. And I'd love to know more about that. I'd love to find a way to contact you off the air so we could further this.
5: Well, it's really simple. You sure can... Thing. I have a nice, simple way to do that. So everybody pay attention, get your pen out. It's contactdave@permaculture.com. contactdave@permaculture.com. So, yes, you can get a hold of me.
1: Simple as that. All right, David. What's the strangest email you ever gotten from a listener?
5: No, let's see. Oh, my God, there have been so many. I guess someone at one point asked me, you know, can you run, you know, a container ship, you know, one of the big ships on the ocean on alcohol? And it got me to thinking about it, and I checked into it, and yes, it can be done. And so what I did is I ended up being, you remember Dennis Kucinich, the,
1: yeah,
5: you know, the politician?
1: Cleveland. Yep.
5: Yeah. Well, I was at a think tank that he was running in Mexico, and one of the people at that meeting was a board member of the Maersk Corporation. They're the people who, you know, ship everything in containers everywhere, the ships for that. And the guy said, well, how can I use that where I am? And he said, I told him how it would work. And he said, can you write me a white paper on that so I can, you know, provide that to the other board members of the corporation? I said, yeah, sure. I sent it to him. And then I didn't hear anything. And I go, well, that was a waste of effort. And then I saw, you know, in the press that the Maersk shipping line has announced the launching of freighters running on alcohol. I didn't hear about it because the fellow that I gave it to, well, he passed away, but not before the board had gotten it. And this year they've come out with even more ships, right? You know, new ships that are running on alcohol. But the thing that the other shipping companies don't know is we can convert these giant engines to run on alcohol for a fraction of the cost. And you're talking about some pretty huge amounts of money. The container ships in the world consume a million times the fuel that our cars and trucks do. That's how big the demand of fuel is to get our stuff moved to where we want it.
1: We're going to come back in a moment with David Blum and take final phone calls. I'll tell you in a moment what's in store next hour.
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0: From the WMAY Newsroom, I'm Mike Widmacher. The Sangamon County Fair opened a five-day run today at the fairground. Berlin Grandstand shows include a Full Throttle Monster Trucks on Thursday, country stars Scotty McCreery and Josh Turner on Friday, a rodeo on Saturday, and a demolition derby on Sunday. Information and a full schedule are at sangcofair.com. The president of Springfield Memorial Hospital is leaving the position at the end of the week. A memo obtained by the State Journal Register confirmed that Jay Rosehart was leaving, quote, to pursue other opportunities outside Memorial Health. Rosehart was named the hospital's president on July 1st, 2024, after serving as president of Memorial Health Ambulatory Group. He began his career at Memorial in 2009. Memorial Health Senior Vice President and Chief Operating Officer Drew Early will oversee hospital operations during the transition. In the absence of action by majority party Democrats, Republicans are starting to introduce legislative proposals aimed at keeping the Chicago Bears in Illinois. Representative Dan Ugasti of Geneva plans to file an amended megaprojects bill that would create new requirements that were not included in the original plan passed by the House. Representative Martin McLaughlin of Barrington Hills intends to file an Arlington Heights-focused bill to provide more infrastructure funding for a stadium project. While it's late in the game and the party's superminority status makes them unlikely to move, Governor J.B. Pritzker says he's open to a special session on the issue. For more news, visit WMAY.com.
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2: 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Tell me they aren't onto something.
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4: Here is your updated News Channel 20 Storm Team forecast. A flood watch continues. Cloudy overnight with a chance of severe storms. Lows around 69. Winds out of the south, 8 to 15 miles per hour. Mainly sunny skies. Thursday, slight chance of thunderstorms. High of 94. I'm meteorologist Laura Lockwood on 97.7 and 970 WMAY, Springfield's News and Talk. 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
1: We'll be back with Final Calls with David Bloom as we talk about alcohol can be a gas. Next hour, David Paris joins us to talk about the Bermuda Triangle and warp drive and the science of it. Looking forward to that a little bit later on. Of course, this is Wednesday, so for you Coast Insiders, two more neat programs from the Art Bell Vault.
2: Yes, indeed. We opened up that vault. There's over 500 programs in there. We added two this time, one from 2007. Art spoke to guest Gene Myers about creating a massive space station. And then a show from 2002. Art's guest was explorer Dallas Thompson as they discussed his forthcoming expedition to the North Pole. Now, this is classic audio. It's available to Coast Insiders. We really suggest you become an insider. It is so easy.
1: It's easy, and it's only 15 cents a day.
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1: And welcome back, George Norrie, along with David Bloom and your calls. David, what's the percent of ethanol in fuel right about now?
12: Well, in a lot of parts of the country, it's 10 to 15%. It depends on where you are and what the smog rules are. Alcohol is a super clean fuel. In fact, if you burn straight alcohol, your only exhaust is pretty much carbon dioxide and water. Same thing you're breathing out right now. So, but if you want to run a higher amount,

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1: I am a reader of Dave's book, and I go way back to being on the Portland Peak Oil Task Force. And
2: wow, yeah.
1: I got a hold of Dave's book, and we implemented it in Portland, built a still, tried to grow our own feedstock, but did better using waste molasses from a local bottling facility. I converted my Honda gasoline engine using a White Lightning conversion kit for a couple hundred bucks. So we did it. We did Dave's model. We built it. We used the book. It works. And then I started America's first porta potty company that turns human outputs into soil via red wiggler worms to grow the fertilizer for the fuel crops. So this all does work. I mean, it's political will. It's not technology. It's really silly.
3: Your thoughts, David Bloom?
2: Well, he's completely right. And I mean, you know, Randall was not the guy who knew which end of a screwdriver to use, and yet he was able to organize with friends that had the skills he didn't have and make a co-op and make it work. I remember him from 15 years ago.
3: When I was doing the Nighthawk show in St. Louis, David, years ago, I interviewed a guy who had the hemp mobile.
2: Uh-huh.
3: He drove up to the studio in a truck that was eating hemp oil.
2: And yes.
3: I guess it works, right?
2: Well, yeah. Hemp oil is a good replacement for diesel fuel. So, you know, because almost any oil will work in a diesel engine. It's a different kind of engine that doesn't have a spark plug. But as I was saying earlier in the discussion tonight, that alcohol with an alcohol-based additive called diethyl ether can run in a diesel engine, and it's smokeless. There's no measurable toxins coming out of the tailpipe, and normally that's not true with a diesel engine.
3: Now, I hear rumors that you're going to be making small beverage distilleries. Is that true?
2: Well, it's a little premature. So three states in the South, Mississippi and, it'll be on our website, the three states that just passed, or I should say the Supreme Court, overturned a 200-year-old law that the government had control of beverage alcohol. This is the first change in that, and we expect many other states will switch over, where you're now going to be allowed legally to make your own liquor in a distillery like the ones I make. So I imagine it's going to get popular pretty quick. And for doing small home grade stills, we're going to be looking for investors, because that's going to be a really very popular business.
3: Why would somebody want to make their own booze?
2: Well, you can make it, you know, in different ways than they have now. Let's say you have, you're next door to somebody with a lot of blackberries. Well, you can make a blackberry liqueur, you know. There's so many things you can do. There's a whole, you know, universe of sugary or starchy materials that you can mix and match to make your own custom liquor.
3: West of the Rockies, Roberta is with us in California. Hi, Roberta.
4: Oh, George, thank you for having David on tonight.
3: Sure.
4: I'm in his wheelhouse. I remember reading a popular mechanics magazine my grandfather had about running the ranch truck off of wood chips. And
2: yes.
4: I mean, you know, there's so many things that you can make alcohol with, and not just peach brandy. I mean, you know, I wish I could put my little car, it's only a three banger, and make my own alcohol here in California. But I know the government would cry because I wouldn't be paying.

0: paying taxes on it.
1: Well, actually, in California, they would pat you on the back for doing it because alcohol is environmentally clean. And we care about that in California, as you know. And, you know, I find the legislators in California back me 100%. So go for it.
2: David, what would a gallon of ethanol cost compared to a gallon of gasoline?
1: Right now, in California, you're looking at $3.19 for a gallon of alcohol and $6.50 to $7 for gasoline. So, you know, what can you say? The numbers don't lie. Alcohol is not only cheaper, but it's better for your car and it's cleaner for the air.
2: And you get asked this all the time, but do we have enough resources to make that kind of corn to make the ethanol?
1: Oh, ho, ho. You see, remember, you're going to have a guy on about the Bermuda Triangle?
2: Yeah.
1: Well, sargassum algae came from the Bermuda Triangle. Unbelievable quantities of mountains up on the beaches all over the Gulf. But over here on the Pacific coast, we have an algae that hugs the land, and it's called kelp. And those sources of raw material to make alcohol could run the whole country, called kelp. And those sources of raw material to make alcohol could run the whole country.

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1: 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It is I, Lauterbach Man. 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
2: 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Iran,
4: including surveillance, communications, and air defense sites. In this new warning from President Trump, telling Fox News, if the Iranians don't sign a peace deal, then the U.S. will bomb the expletive out of them tomorrow. Trump now acknowledging the fragile two-month ceasefire with Iran is, quote, the most violated ceasefire in the history of the world.
5: The British Defense Secretary has just announced he is stepping down, saying government spending plans are falling short of what is needed. Police in Northern Ireland using water cannons on protesters in Belfast in a second night of anti-immigration protests. Storms blasting parts of the Midwest have left hundreds of thousands without power this morning across several states. This is ABC News. In Washington, Republicans have extended their winning streak, not on the Hill, on the field. Here's ABC's Dave Packer.
6: While most of the country was watching the nail-biter NBA Championship Game 4, Republican lawmakers were celebrating their own win at the Congressional Baseball Game for Charity Wednesday night at Washington's Nationals Park. The Republicans beating the Democrats 11-2. That makes six straight years that the Republicans have won the matchup. The game sold 32,000 tickets and raised a record $3.2 million for local charities. Dave Packer, ABC News.
5: In Washington State, city of Renton, police officers have a new tool aimed at improving communication during encounters with those who don't speak English.
7: Language set to Spanish.
8: Hello, I'm Officer Vanderhook with the Renton Police. How can I help you?
5: Everybody can now translate into 56 different languages. Sherry Preston, ABC News.
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11: 7:03 in the capital city. Sunshine has returned, but after some strong storms. 72 degrees. I'm Greg Hallbleib, 97.7 970 WMAY.com. With these news headlines, severe storms knocked out power to thousands of area residents late Wednesday night and early Thursday morning. The National Weather Service reports between 1 and 2 inches of rain accompanied a system that produced tornado warnings in Springfield, Grandview, Sherman, Williamsville, Riverton, Spalding, and Athens after 11 p.m. There were about 10,000 customers out at one point. More throughout the Ameren region. In Sangamon County, 4,300 customers are without power. At this time, crews were clearing down trees and power lines throughout the night. But damage was reported to several buildings in the northern section of Springfield, including the Animal Protective League on Tainter Road. We spoke with Dina Corbin, who is the executive director of APL, and she said that the roof is gone from the facilities on the Tainter Road, both the shelter and the clinic area. But staff was quickly called in, assisted by many community volunteers to form an assembly line, and all the animals are safe. Damage was also reported to several other buildings in the northern section of Springfield. And also remnants of a hangar found near the entrance to Abraham Lincoln Capital Airport near the decorative sign along Route 29, J. David Jones Parkway. Flash flood watch continues into the morning for most of the area, although the precipitation has moved on to the east. A chiropractor from Jacksonville has been sentenced to 366 days in federal prison for submitting more than 2,000 fraudulent health insurance claims worth more than $250,000. The U.S. Attorney's Office for the Central District of Illinois said 56-year-old Sean Rondeau pleaded guilty in December 2025 to health care fraud, wire fraud, and mail fraud. Rondeau was ordered to pay more than $260,000 in restitution. The Sangamon County Fair continues today in New Berlin. It is Senior Day. Carnival is open 3 till 11. Full-throttle monster trucks are in the grandstand. Brushville plays from 9 till midnight. And the fair opened last night with this year's Sangamon County Fair Queen Pageant, the new Queen Aurelia Stone of Riverton. Fair continues through Sunday. And schedules and more information are at sangcofair.com. Turning to sports, Cubs fell at Colorado 3-2 on Wednesday. Rookie Sterling Thompson hit a pinch-hit RBI single to win the game. Edward Cabrera is on the bump this afternoon for the Cubs. The series concludes in the Mile High City. White Sox defeated the Braves 2-1 at Wright Field. Sox are all alone on top of the American League Central now. Series concludes tonight on the south side. Cardinals beat the Mets 9-2. Six straight dubs for the Cardinals. Jordan Walker drove in four runs for the Redbirds. Series finale is this afternoon in New York. Springfield Lucky Horseshoes won at home over the Burlington Bees, 8-3. Shoes are in Decatur tonight before returning to Robin Roberts Stadium for games on Friday, Saturday, and Sunday. 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
12: Powerful storms and intense heat will make it rough for central Illinois. Tonight, scattered showers and storms, with some storms possibly turning severe, and temperatures staying very warm and muggy with lows near 74. For Thursday, more showers and storms, with an even higher risk for severe weather. The main line of storms will be arriving by late afternoon into the evening, and it'll be another hot one on Thursday with highs in the lower 90s, but feeling over 100. Then for Friday, finally drying out and cooling down, and not as humid, with highs around 84. With your News Channel 20 Storm Team Forecast, I'm Chief Meteorologist Cheryl Lemke.
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1: Well, here we are. Yes, no, your clock is not wrong. We are at just after 7 o'clock, in fact, 7:09, and we are back in the Team Calhoun's studio. Weather has a way, and we are following up on a lot of the storm-related news that took place over the last several hours. But we're not at the Sangamon County Fair, but we'll talk quite a bit about it. But we're back here in the Team Calhoun studio in somewhat limited fashion, but here in living color. And we're glad that you were patient with us and took the time to join us as we're going to talk a little weather. We're going to talk to a few of our regular people, including Mark Salvaggio and a few of the others. We're going to get to a busy day after some storms last night. Hi, Sammy.
2: Morning, Greg. Morning, everybody. I'll give you an update because I was out on the north end for over an hour this morning. First of all, checking the property on North Fifth Street, the family home that my sister Jeannie owns. At Lincoln Park, a lot of tree limbs down in Lincoln Park and so on. Then we'll talk about the state fairgrounds. As far as I know, I was talking with security people. They were telling employees at DNR no work today. They were stopping them at the gate and saying no work at the DNR building. If you are employed there, make a call. Make sure that that didn't change. But an hour ago, the security people at the fairgrounds were saying that no access to the building. A lot of trees and things down the parking lot, right across parking lot 21, right inside gate 7, is covered with trees and branches and so on. Lots of storm damage all the way down Conservation World itself, the director's lawn. And then as you went a little further south, there was no impact on the fairgrounds. A lot of impact on the road around the fairgrounds on the north side. It is accessible. The roof did blow off of the APL building last night. To those people's credit, probably 200 volunteers showed up at 11:30, midnight, 1 o'clock this morning, help rounding up animals that were impacted. Taraski's at least, because they said a little lower, that the road, there's a power line blocking it, there's a tree blocking it. They'll give us an update of what's going on at Taraski's. But there is significant damage on the north side. The state fairgrounds, anywhere from gate 7, which is the DNR gate, all the way back east to Peoria Road. A lot of trees and things like that and so on. Power has been restored to a lot of places. We are live in Riverton, our studio. Apologies to the folks at Sangamon County Fair. Always look forward to that. We just couldn't get that in. Let's go try to make up with some of the people we normally talk to. Let me say good morning to Sacred Heart Griffin's Dr. Bill Moore. Dr. Moore, Doc, I slept through it. I didn't know anything was on until I went online today and Facebook, and everybody's talking about the big storm. I knew absolutely nothing about this thing. Got in the car when I heard the north end was impacted and when we knew we were going to be a little late in getting on the air here. But how did you know much about it where you lived?
3: Well, I did hear a bit, but I was going to ask you what time it happened. I've been out a little bit this morning. I had no idea until I just listened to you about the damage on the north end. There's nothing on the west side.
1: After 11 o'clock, Doc, and a little a second wave, a little bit after midnight as well, a lot of it had passed through by 2. It was still raining pretty hard at 2 and let up after that, but then moved on to the east.
2: Yeah, Greg was reporting some damage on Veterans Parkway. There's some signage out by the airport that was impacted. And, yeah, as you're going around Veterans, you can see it, that's for sure. If you get closer to Browning Road, come across, and then go to the road around the fairgrounds, A Street extended out there to the interstate from the fairgrounds. And then I don't know where it went from there, but, boy, it was unbelievable. Now, speaking of the Sangamon County Fair, nice little story that one of the SHG cheerleaders, Izzy Romano, was second runner-up last night in the contest for Sangamon County Fair Queen. Nice young lady and graduated. Her and her twin both graduated from SHG, and Izzy was a cheerleader with a couple of the granddaughters, and she got second runner-up in the County Fair Queen contest last night.
3: Well, I saw on social media that she was in the running in the competition. Izzy, a great young lady. I went to her. I was able to go to her graduation party, Sophia and Izzy Romano, two of my favorites here at SHG, and I was excited for her, second runner-up. That's awesome. She must have done a great job, and headed to Mizzou, Sam. So proud of her. Her sister's going the other way. Twin sister's going to Kentucky.
2: Really? You know, Sloan was saying, what do you think her chances are? He says, Dad, if they base it on the interview, Izzy's a slam dunk. Said she is really very personable, can talk, and so on and so forth. Yeah, very, very, very, very energized and great communication skills. So what's going on at the school, my friend? I know you had a day off last week or this week about a power issue, but things been resolved there.
3: Everything's okay today. Kids are here, including your two granddaughters. They get them here early, Sam, for cheer practice.
2: Yeah, 6 o'clock in the morning. That's right. Yeah.
3: Right, so they're here in the gym, and then we've got a cheer camp going on later today with the Poms, and probably 65 young ladies from the Springfield area will be attending that this afternoon. So always something going on. Of course, summer school's in full swing. But you got derailed today. You thought you were going to be at Sangamon out in New Berlin, and you're in studio. So, you know, a lot of times that's how my life goes. You get some curveballs, and you think you're going to do one thing. And, hey, but, you know, flexibility is the key to success.
2: Well, sure that's what we keep saying, that in this business and your business also, education is not much different. You've got to be flexible, because just about the time you think it's going to be smooth, something jumps in the way. And so remind everybody, if they'd like to take a tour, there's still a chance that the obvious opportunity is still there that they can enroll to SHE. Summer school is going well, I know, but that'll be going for a couple more weeks. But then the regular school year, hard to believe, about 6 weeks later after summer school is done, people want to talk about getting in the school and financial help and aid and so on. You can make that happen.
3: Well, we do, and we do have tours scheduled as we speak. All you need to do, we make it simple for you. Call the school, main number 77-1595. Ask for Megan Cox or Doc Mordock, and we will get you started on your way to being a student here. And I'm telling you, we're in pretty good shape for the fall. Are you sure? It's 6 weeks from
2: summer school.
3: The end of summer.
2: Yeah.
3: No, eight weeks.
2: Yeah, eight weeks. It's hard to believe. Isn't that the truth?
3: It's the countdown, Sam. I've been at this for a long time. My life is semesters, and it's awesome. Yeah, it's great.
1: Just like ours is sports seasons and election
2: absolutely.
1: Seasons.
2: Doc Mordock, thanks for your time, my friend. Always good to talk to you.
3: Good luck catching up.
2: Thank you, buddy. We'll check in with Mark Salvaggio for his usual segment. We're going a little shorter today because we are way behind. We're going to get as many people in as we possibly can.
4: Always shorter.
2: Wait a minute.
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1: so,
2: good to go.
1: We're slowly
2: wait a minute.
1: Back.
2: You dominated the show the other day for one half hour. It was the Mark Salvaggio show out there at Tickery Point. And thanks to you and your generosity, that was a big fundraiser and so on. The Cookie Share program went very well. And once again, you stepped to the plate. Absolutely.
4: Yeah, Kevin O'Day called me immediately after I was leaving the Hickory Point Bank and started chewing on me for taking up so much time. It was very, very sad. Very sad. Very sad.
2: That's all right. All right, my friend. Well, where you live and the business and so on, avoided anything but the north side of Springfield, especially the north side of the, not the entire fairground. Make sure people understand, just the north part of the fairgrounds coming in from the road around the fairgrounds coming down to about Conservation World, and the rest of it was not that much impacted, but it was. Okay, how are we doing on your business? I see construction. I see things going on, and you're still involved. Bring me up to date. Where are we at as far as the state capital is concerned in the renovation? Are you still involved, or is all your work finished there?
4: Sam, honestly, we're still involved. We'll be involved there for several more months. Finishing it up. So, yeah, we're heavily involved. We're going to be finalizing our contract here pretty quick. Got some things we've got to take care of, and then that job will be done. We hope they get the design done on the east wing. Hopefully that'll come quickly. And we can start on that. I know the armory's coming at some point. That'll be quite a nice job coming up to an opportunity. So that'd be a nice opportunity, too. you know, you did bring up an interesting point, and it was kind of funny. I heard you say that that you're telling all the DNR employees that, hey, you know, check the website, and they're turning people away, and they don't come to work today. And I kind of thought that was kind of an oxymoron to tell a state employee not to show up for work on a weekday. So that was I mean, at the office, I meant. At the office. I want to clarify that. At the office.
5: At the office.
4: Kind of like, that should have taken about 10 minutes from, if they start at 9, that's, they needed to be there from about 9:15 to 9:30, and they would have got them all. So, but anyway,
2: you talk about that. And I was, you know, maybe I'm not bitter, but I know when I Secretary of State and the pandemic hit on March 13th, we were all back at work by July 1. Jesse White said, everybody back in the office, if you need to work from home, we've got a lot of documentation you can fill out. So that be the case. So, boy, Mark, it's a way of life. It can't be in your business. But even in the private sector, I am surprised how many people are working from home. I know some of the state did it, not all. A lot of state agencies are back in full in office. But there are a lot of people in your segment of the economy, in the private sector, that people are working from home. And I think you miss so much. Now, maybe in the long run, you don't have all the issues and things like that, you know, with personalities and people not getting along with each other and so on. But, boy, I think the interaction among employees is so important. I really do.
4: I think you miss a lot when you're just out walking the dog 3 times a day. When you're still clocked in. So I do agree with that. So, you know, Sam, I tell you what, the opportunities in Springfield, and it's going to tie right into what we're going to say here, but I'm going to tell you, I met a really good friend of mine, Joe Gooden, for dinner 2 nights ago. Mm-hmm. And we wanted to talk about some of the things about why Springfield's growth process is not where it needs to be. And the interesting thing is that he came up with something. He says, you know, growth will come back if there's opportunity in the city. And the thing of it is that, and I brought up the fact that, you know, state employees, for the most part, EPA, I mean, I think we could have filled the EPA building that we spent $280 million on at the Sears and Roebuck facility at the mall. You probably could have put those people all in the South Grand, at 6th and South Grand. There's a Walgreens store right there that has been empty for about 4 years. You could probably fill all the EPA building in there. It would have been better for the city because there's not many people. There's not many cars in the EPA building. At the EPA parking lot at the mall on a day basis. If they show up for work 5 days a week, Sam, that's going to bring more people into this community, and that's going to make all of our businesses grow more because there's going to be more income that's being generated by people that need food, they need gas, they need clothes, and those people are only coming in once every 5 days. So he said something to me, and I'm gonna say this, and I'm gonna wrap up.
2: Mm-hmm.
4: He says, "Growth of the city will come if there's opportunity here," and I think that's the part that you asked me a long time ago. What's going to bring people back? The only thing that's going to bring them back, Sam, is opportunity. And I think the problem is outside the hospitals. Thank God for the 3. Thank God for the clinic, Springfield Clinic. Thank God for Memorial. Thank God for St. John's. Because those are opportunities in this community. But other than those 3, the opportunities here, and I'm talking big opportunities, have gone to the wayside. And I think our leaders need to remember that opportunity will bring people back. And unfortunately, in reverse, the lack of opportunity has hurt the growth of our community.
2: Well put, my friend. Lack of opportunity. Always nice to talk to you, Mark. Have a great, great, great weekend. And we're going to get some nice weather. I understand they're going to be nice tomorrow, so we're going to be okay. So have a great weekend.
4: Sam, thank you. I hope everybody's safe. Thanks.
2: Thank you, buddy. Appreciate it. It is AM Springfield. Mark Salvaggio checking in. Let us take a quick break, and then we'll decide. I know Kurt Trampy's in the on-deck circle. We're going to try to catch up with Matt Brewer, one of our favorite attorneys from the Walter Beeman Lynch and Dennis Law Firm. We'll try to make up. We missed him at about 6:45 this morning. So stay with us, folks. We're flying by. No, we're not. It's very well organized. Greg and Stan have it all under control. I've got the easy part. We invite you to stay around.

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7: Quick synopsis, folks. I know I'm getting texts and people wanting to know. We were without power here at the studio in Riverton Spaulding. The whole area is without power. Sangamon Avenue, by the way, is still blocked. Be careful on that one. The police have that blocked. There's some debris and trees in the road. It may be cleaned up by now. The north end of Springfield is impacted by a storm overnight that hit, Greg said, sometime around 11 o'clock. High winds did some major tree and brush damage, although APL, the roof just north of the State Fairgrounds there, adjacent to Trasky Meats, the roof, they had significant damage. The roof blew up a building. Over 100, 200 volunteers there last night helped rounding up animals and so on. So thanks to all those people for what they did. There was, again, some damage on inside the gate at Gate 7, north side of the fairgrounds, around DNR building, the parking lot across Lot 21. There was significant damage. So high wind, whatever it was, will be determined later on today by the National Weather Service. But for those of you anxiously waiting, and I appreciate all the texts and so on and wonder what's going on. We were impacted. We were impacted by the storm last night. Our studio was, and power's back on, and we're good to go. And nice to have you with us on AM Springfield. Let's say good morning to Creek Trampy and Dreammaker Kitchen and Bath. You missed it because you're on assignment somewhere, my friend. Is that right?
8: Yeah, it sounds like you had quite a night there. We are down in Memphis, Tennessee at the Peabody Hotel with Dreammaker for our national convention. So, yeah, sounds like it was rough there.
7: Well, time out. Now, you're at the Peabody. I have never been there. Is this your first time?
8: No, actually, we had been here once before. I had a client that insisted that we go to the Peabody to watch the ducks.
7: I was going to ask.
8: Do all that.
7: I was going to ask, do they still have the parade of ducks, and explain it to me? I know this is radio, but a little tough to explain a parade of ducks on the radio. What's this all about? They just literally walk through the lobby and get in the pond?
8: Well, they live on the roof, and they have their own special quarters. And this tradition goes back, I believe, to 1940. And they live up on the roof, and then it comes at 11 o'clock in the morning. They have a duck training master who opens, accommodates the elevator, opens the doors. The ducks come out in single file, walk across, I believe it's a red carpet up there, get onto the elevator, come down to the lobby. They walk across the lobby. There's a large fountain in the center of the lobby that has a humongous spray of flowers on it. And the ducks walk up a couple of steps, jump into the fountain, and they remain there until 5 o'clock in the evening when they reverse the whole event. So it's pretty awesome.
7: So I presume there are a lot of people on both sides of the red carpet watching this.
8: Yeah. Yep. Better to see it in the morning than it is in the evening. Like I said, it started, they kind of gave us some history of this whole event. Because the Hotel Peabody actually goes back to like 1860.
7: Mm-hmm.
8: And they started this tradition in 1940. And there was actually some staff member had worked in a circus, and he got the crazy idea to train these ducks and have them walk across and go through this rigmarole. So it's pretty renowned, internationally known, and fun to see.
7: Great story, Kurt Trampy. Thank you, my friend. Okay, what's going on in your world as far as the beautiful facility, the show place you have here on Wabash? And people can always check that out or give you folks a call. Bring me up to date.
8: You bet. Just continues to be a busy year. Staff is there. Deb and I are down in Memphis and with the rest of the gang from Dreammaker. It's been good, always good to get together with them. Great friends here. It's been 20 years that we've been with Dreammaker now. And it's been a really good ride. Enjoyed the relationships that we've built. And we think that's been a good fit for us as far as supporting our team, supporting our staff, keeping us accountable on our toes. And so things continue to go as normal with the staff back in Springfield. And if anybody's interested in reaching out, starting a conversation regarding improving their home, more specifically their kitchen or bath, we'd love to talk with them.
7: So, Kurt, one final question on this particular subject. Where did the interest come from, Dreammaker? I met you when you were an independent contractor all this on your own. Did somebody come? Did you do some research? Did somebody who'd been with Dreammaker contact you? How'd that connection happen?
8: Good question. Actually, I did our corporate name is Homeworks. Like you said, started out just a one-man show.
7: Sure.
8: And grew that to about, I think we had about 10 employees, did about 900,000 in sales, but we were kind of the traditional all things to all people. And after doing that for a while, I just started to do some research and figured out that it would be better to specialize, and kitchen and baths was a good place to be, especially since they tend to be the more expensive projects in a home. And actually had a peer in the industry who had got his business to the point that he had a general manager running it. And he actually went to work for Dreammaker, and that's initially how I learned of Dreammaker and felt like it was a really good fit, and rolled that existing business, Homeworks, into Dreammaker Bath and Kitchen of Springfield. And it's been a great 20 years.
7: Fantastic. All right. If they want to talk to you, how can we make it happen?
8: You bet. They can reach out, start that conversation with one of our designers at 217-529-9300, or you can stop on in our beautiful showroom. We're out there in West Wabash, just past Lazy Boy Furniture. We're there Monday through Friday from 9 until 5. Or you can jump on our website for all kinds of helpful information at dreammakerspringfield.com.
7: Thank you, my friend. Have a good day.
8: Take care, Sam.
7: You too, buddy. It is AM Springfield again. We were supposed to be at Sangamon County Fair today because of the situation here at the studio. That had been canceled, though our apologies to all those folks. So we know they look for that. A great line of people visiting with us today, and I look forward to that. I really do. It's a fun day. I know Greg does also at the Sangamon County Fair. The fair will go on. Obviously, they've not been impacted by the storm that impacted the north side of state fairgrounds here in Springfield. The county fair will go on. The big show tomorrow night looks like weather is going to be a-okay. Tomorrow's going to be a nice day, they say, and that's going to be one of the biggest grandstand shows they've ever had out there, and they don't want to lose that one to the weather, that's for sure. So that will continue to happen. Tomorrow, we will be at the Carasotas Y on the west side of Springfield, YMCA, and that will be the Y Ninja. And tomorrow is the Corporate Challenge. We'll be broadcasting live from 6 until 9. Monday, we are going to stop over at the Wild Thrift Shop over on Dirksen Parkway. Dirksen and Ridge is the address, and we'll talk to those folks over there. And Money Talk Monday with Peterman Financial. Tuesday, S&K Buick GMC, back with Jim Kroll and the people over there on Dirksen, State Senator Doris Turner. And All Shook Up from the Muni is going to be visiting with us. That'll be a fun visit. Wednesday, we're going to be at the Rail Golf Course for the annual Breakfast with BOS from the Caddy Shack Open, and then we're there until 8:30. Dr. Sean McCaffrey comes in at that time. Thursday, we're going to be at Peerless Cleaning and Restoration, and I'm just reminding that there is some power outage, and it's significant on the north side of Springfield. Still, many areas still impacted. And again, the State Fairgrounds has no power. They have no power whatsoever because, and again, that is an Ameren property, even though, because it's not in the city limits of Springfield, so not CWLP. That's an Ameren property out there. So if you have a sump pump and you don't have a backup or a generator or something like that, and if you are going to have some significant maybe issues with some water because of all the rain that happened, there's a lot of standing water around. You may want to think, if you are so inclined, to give the folks at Peerless Cleaning and Restoration a call. That's what they do for a living, and they're very, very good at it. Friday, we're going to be out visiting with the Springfield Lucky Horseshoes out at their location. It is AM Springfield. Thunderstorm possible this morning. Oh, it doesn't look like it now. I think it's past us. Partly cloudy this afternoon. High of 90 days. Still a little warm and humid. Thunderstorms possible tonight, some strong after midnight. So, again, buckle those seatbelts, a low of 60. And tomorrow, going to be sunny, beautiful day for a Friday high, scheduled to be 83. It is AM Springfield. Our apology to Tom Irwin, who is going to come in along with Scott Dahl. We're going to join us today. We'll reschedule Tom and have him visit with us and sing the official Route 66 celebration song that he has composed and is singing. And we'll get together with Tom and Scott Dahl and reschedule that. It's AM Springfield. Thanks for listening. Stay with us.
9: -72 degrees. It is 7:36. I'm Greg Hallblad, 97.7, 970 WMAY. News updates. Severe storms moved through the area before and after midnight, covering the northern part of Sangamon County, also into Logan County, Mason County, and then moving through DeWitt County, and then on to the east, Champaign, Urbana, and then on to the Indiana border. Thousands of customers were without power. The latest in Sangamon County, about 5,400 customers are still without power. That has been cut in half from about 5 hours ago. Damage was reported to several buildings in the northern section of Springfield, including the Animal Protective League on Tainter Road. And they had damage reported not only to their shelter, but also to the clinic building, according to Executive Director Dina Corbin.
10: Totally gone. The building is not safe. We lost the clinic building roof as well. So good news is all the animals got out, and they're off and safe in places, and no people were hurt. So that's the good news.
9: She also says that it was an assembly line effort in order to get the animals to safety.
10: A bunch of staff who came out, and then we just had a generous outpouring from the community. People just showed up and helped. We had an assembly line to get the animals out. People were offering to volunteer and foster them and take them home. So it was just a huge effort from the community as a whole.
9: More information can be found on the Animal Protective League Facebook page. Donations are also being accepted at apl-shelter.org. A chiropractor from Jacksonville has been sentenced to 366 days in federal prison for submitting more than 2,000 fraudulent health insurance claims worth more than $250,000. U.S. Attorney's Office for the Central District of Illinois said 56-year-old Sean Rondeau pleaded guilty in December 2025 to health care fraud, wire fraud, and mail fraud. Rondeau was ordered to pay more than $260,000 in restitution. Sangamon County Fair continues today in New Berlin. Senior Day Carnival is open 3 till 11. In the grandstand tonight, Full Throttle Monster Trucks and Brushville plays from 9 until midnight. Opening activity of the fair, the Queen Pageant, Aurelia Stone of Riverton was crowned this year's Sangamon County Fair Queen. The fair continues through Sunday. Schedules and more information are at sangcofair.com. Let's take a look now at the News Channel 20 Storm Team forecast with meteorologist Matt Bednar, as that is brought to you by Senior Services of Central Illinois. And looking at that forecast from News Channel 20, looking at still a chance of some rain moving through today, but that has passed on to the east, looking at a high today of about 90 degrees. Tonight could see some rain shortly after midnight. Skies will clear, and Friday actually looks to be comfortable with a high of 81. Could see more rain, though, over the weekend. Temperatures in the low 80s Saturday, low 70s on Sunday. More at WMAY.com.
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7: It is AM Springfield. Let's say good morning to Matt Brewer. A little later than normally he checks in, but we are working our way through it. He is with the Walter Beeman Lynch and Dennis Law Firm. Good morning, my friend. How are you?
20: I'm doing well. How are you?
7: Well, interesting times here on the north end, although probably where you were born and raised not impacted, but Sangamon Avenue has a few issues at the moment with trees down, blocking some things and so on. Let's talk how things are going in the legal profession. Mind everybody, for any question they may have, we know what you specialize in. They know what you specialize. We talk about that. But if you have a question about anything regarding legal, anything with the law, they can give you a call. And if you can't answer it, you will make sure that you will give them a name of somebody who you know and trust, and tell me how that works.
20: That is correct. We get calls for all different sorts of things outside of the areas that we practice, which is personal injury and workers' comp. And when we get one of those calls, I do my best to try to help them while I have them on the phone. And if not, you know, there are many times where I take down their information. I get as much detail about their situation as possible, and I will do some digging. There have been times where I have been able to kind of help them on my own, even though it's not my area of specialty, after doing a little bit of research for myself, which is kind of a knowledge junkie as it is. So happy to learn a new area when I can. And if it's something that's a little bit more advanced, I will point them in the right direction of somebody else here locally, or now having three other partners with, you know, a vast kind of legal

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1: And in the course of your employment, at the time the injury occurred, it's a compensable work accident. Now, there are extremely rare instances where you can actually go after your employer for a work injury, but those are very, very rare. There's an exclusive remedy provision in the Work Comp Act, which says that if you have a work injury, 99.9% of the time, you've got to go after your employer. Now, if there's gross negligence, if there's kind of willful and wanton conduct by an employer, you may have something outside of that. But in my 15 years, I've never seen it. So, yeah, I mean, that's a big difference as compared to a civil claim, like a motor vehicle accident or slip and fall. To bring a case in civil court on a civil claim, you have to prove and establish liability and fault by what would ultimately be the defendant or the at-fault party.
2: So Matt, let's say someone is injured today. They call you tomorrow or the next day. Reasonably, how long are we talking about the process before it comes to some final decision?
1: I tell people the speed and the pace of these cases is dictated by the medical care more than anything else.
2: Ah, okay.
1: If you have a knee strain and you're back to work in 6 weeks, I can get that case wrapped up in a couple of months at most. But if you have, you know, your conservative care and then some injections and then ultimately a surgery and then a long drawn out recovery, I can't get that case to the point of a settlement. I had a client call me yesterday and say, I really just want to be done with my case.
2: Mm-hmm.
1: And, you know, we kind of had to have a very serious conversation. I said, to be honest with you, I'd love to be paid tomorrow on your case too, but your case is nowhere near that point because there's another surgery that's going to be scheduled. And yeah, I said, you're nowhere near being released from care. And I can't settle your case today because if I do, they're closing out your medical rights and you're going to be on your own for any future medical care. So we have to make sure that you reach what's called that point of maximum medical improvement, which is the best you're going to get medically. And you're released from care from the doctors. That's the point when we're pushing for a settlement. And at the same time, we're simultaneously getting the case ready for trial.
2: If they want more information from Matt Brewer, how can they make that happen?
1: Absolutely. You can give us a call at the office at 217-753-4220. The office is located on South 6th Street, or you can always give me a call on my cell phone, 217-299-1676.
2: Thanks, Matt. Have a good week, and thanks for being so accommodating for us. I appreciate it.
1: Absolutely. Hope everyone's safe out there.
2: Thank you, buddy. Appreciate it. Greg Hallblad.
3: Just heard from Taraski Meats. They didn't suffer any substantial damage, even though they're practically next door to APL.
2: Yeah.
3: And they say that although they are closed today, Taraski Meats will be closed today, but they are okay.
2: Good.
3: So, but if you had any pickup orders, this is from their Facebook post, just message them there. Yeah, they still have down power lines and trees. You just can't get to them.
2: That's part of
3: the big problem, and you saw that. But yeah. Taraski says they've kind of looked around and there's no substantial damage.
2: As you know, Greg, APL and a couple of other structures sit up high above the hill,
3: mm-hmm.
2: and Taraski's is down below. So that probably helped them a great deal,
3: sure
2: no
3: thing.
2: Doubt.
3: And I just got this a few moments ago. Power was restored to 1,600 CWLP customers just a few moments ago. Their outage map is at CWLP. They had at their height 5,000 customers without power on the north side of Springfield. They just restored 1,600 customers a little bit ago. The call volume is high, and they just ask for your patience. And the latest before we get to Swade, looks like Sangamon County right now down to about 3,400 without power. And that is combined Ameren and CWLP, about 1,800 Ameren and about 1,300 CWLP right now. So that number is dropping.
2: And again, Greg, remind them what time this storm impact. I know you were at the ballpark last night, Robin Roberts Stadium. You folks are done and home by the time this thing hits.
3: Oh, yeah. There was no danger there. The game took a little more than 3 hours, and so everybody was out of the park by 10. But the storms hit not on maybe 90 minutes later and came through the north end, and as we've been documenting, and then kind of another wave before 2.
2: No doubt.
3: But it was pretty significant. Knocked out power. I had power knocked out at my place. So much for sleep. Which didn't happen, but

0: Hopefully everybody is safe and sound and we have no reports of injuries. They are cleaning up a big mess around the Abraham Lincoln Capital Airport entrance, yep, where parts of a building are out there near J. David Jones Parkway.
1: One of the few times, I guess, the good folks in Jacksonville are not impacted by this one. They seem to get it a lot more than we do. Wade Muller, Westtown 40, good morning to you, my friend. How are you?
2: Good morning. Yeah, this is all news to me. Nothing happened here.
1: Yeah, well, and again, what I say, it was basically the north side of Springfield, Sangamon Avenue, and then the north end of the state fairgrounds had a lot of wind damage to trees and things like that, and a lot of and power lines down, and APL did lose the roof off their building, Animal Protective League, and that was significant, and a great turnout of volunteers last night.
0: Tina Corbin thinks those buildings are gone. She thinks they're total loss.
1: Yep. Certainly looked like it from the road this morning when I saw it. All right, my friend, it's trade-in Thursday. I am just going to guess you posted last night a vehicle that obviously is going to get a lot of attention. It's a T-Bird. I don't get to say
2: that on the air very often.
1: Well, is that your trade-in Thursday? Tell me the history on that as much as you can. That is absolutely gorgeous.
2: Well, I'm going to give you just a moment and see if you can maybe take a guess about maybe who the owner of that vehicle has been.
1: Oh, my. Do I know the name, maybe? I may not know them personally.
2: You do. Yes. Here, don't make this harder than it needs to be.
1: Well, Nick Examus.
2: Well, I digress.
1: Okay.
2: Yeah. So, yeah.
1: I love it.
2: So, I mean, there you go. So what you do in an instance like this is you tell everyone you've got a Thunderbird with less than 40,000 miles, and then you just drop the mic and move on.
1: Oh, my gosh.
0: Yeah,
1: I looked at it. I couldn't get enough pictures. I mean, I'm just fascinated by it. I presume the Golden Greek bought it new. I presume it's in top-notch condition. Did he keep it here, or did he have it elsewhere? And is that kept here. Did he kind of use it year-round, or was that strictly a summer car?
2: It was summer car.
1: Summer car. So it's stored, it's stored in the winter.
2: Sure.
1: Two-seater, black, convertible. Convertible.
2: Yes, top.
1: And how would you describe the interior leather, whatever? Well, what color is that?
2: Brown, brown leather.
1: Yeah.
2: Very attractive.
1: Oh, my gosh.
2: One year when I went and played the Watsika Warrior Booster Club golf outing, he let me drive that car up to Watsika. It was fun.
1: Oh, my.
2: It was fun. It was really fun to drive.
1: Well, it's a nice little V8, so it's going to jump a little bit.
2: Cool car, yes. Huh? Like I said, don't get to talk about these ever that I'm aware of.
1: What year is it again? What year is it?
2: 2003.
1: 2003 with how many miles? 40 what?
2: 36,000.
1: 36,000. 2003 Thunderbird black with the retractable roof. Am I right?
2: That's correct.
1: Boy, oh boy. Boy, oh boy.
2: Yeah.
1: That is one beautiful car. It really is. If that lasts, somebody's going to buy that just to have that. And you say, drive it in the summer and put it in storage. That's for sure. All right, my friend, how can they get a hold of Wade Muller, Westtown Ford, with that vehicle or anything else? So they can go online and check the looks of it. It's beauty. Tell me all the information I need. How can they get a hold of you?
2: Yep, westtownford.com is the website. Call my cell today, 217-370-0896. Come over and see us in person, 1312 West Morton in Jacksonville. And I should say, if you look on that post, the daughter says, "Is that my Thunderbird?" So somebody better get over and buy this before she changes his mind or he changes his mind or whatever.
1: Wade Muller, Westtown Ford. Thanks, my friend. Talk to you tomorrow.
2: Thanks, guys.
1: Take care. Appreciate it.
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8: ABC News, I'm Sherry Preston. A second day of new attacks between the U.S. and Iran. American forces launching attacks on Iranian targets after President Trump declared they waited too long to strike a peace deal. ABC's Martha Raddatz in Jerusalem.
9: Iran has fired back, again launching its own missiles at U.S. bases in Kuwait and Bahrain. All the missiles intercepted, but debris damaging homes, vehicles, and causing minor injuries to a child in Bahrain.
8: Europe's central bank has just raised interest rates by a quarter point, trying to fight back inflation driven by the war with Iran. The NYPD now says more than 50 people were arrested after the Knicks pulled off the biggest comeback in NBA Finals history, coming back from 29 points down to beat the Spurs in Game 5 of the Finals. The World Cup starts this afternoon. Mexico City will be hosting the first game, Mexico versus South Africa. The first game in the U.S. will be tomorrow in California, Team USA versus Paraguay. This is ABC News. An urgent warning from the CEO and co-founder of AI giant Anthropic, Dario Amodei, tells ABC's Lindsay Davis he is concerned about the future of everyone if government regulation isn't instituted. And he believes the United States must be the country setting the example.
10: If we are the ones who are leading in AI, which I think we should continue to do, then it is easier to get our adversaries to agree to at least some minimal amount of restraint. I don't think we're going to get a lot. I don't trust China at all.
8: The onus for protecting others, he says, falls on everyone. Using AI may get less expensive. The Wall Street Journal says OpenAI is considering cutting its prices in an effort to pull customers away from rival Anthropic. Both companies are preparing to go public. SpaceX makes its Wall Street debut tomorrow. Investors expected to gobble up 555 million shares at $135 apiece. Founder Elon Musk poised to possibly become the country's first trillionaire. Sherry Preston, ABC News.
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15: -74 degrees, 8:03. I'm Greg Hallbleib, 97.7 and 970 WMAY News headlines. Severe storm aftermath today involves damage of some buildings in the north side of Springfield, including Animal Protective League headquarters on Tainter Road, where damage was reported to the roofs of the shelter and the clinic. Also, some damage to buildings in a hangar at the Abraham Lincoln Capital Airport, where some fragments of some buildings found near J. David Jones Parkway at the east entrance to the airport. Still a few thousand customers without electricity, though, in the aftermath of the storms. There are as many as 5,000 out in CWLP's jurisdiction. Ameren, Illinois, had reported about three times that number out. And right now, a combined 3,300 customers without power between Ameren, City Water, Light, and Power, and associated electric co-ops. At the moment, that number has declined greatly, though, since the aftermath of the storms, which passed through the area and out of Sangamon County at about 2:30 this morning. Okay. The Sangamon County Fair continues today in New Berlin. Senior Day, Carnival is open 3 till 11 p.m. Full Throttle Monster Trucks are in the grandstand tonight. Brushville plays 9 until midnight. This year's Sangamon County Fair Queen crowd last night at the Warren Boynton State Bank Pavilion, Aurelia Stone of Riverton. The fair continues through Sunday. Schedules and more information can be found at sangcofair.com. A 13-year-old boy was injured when the motorbike he was operating collided with a pickup truck late Tuesday afternoon in an unincorporated area in northeast Springfield. Sangamon County Sheriff's Office reported witnesses said the youth traveled through the intersection of Daniel Avenue and Carpenter Street and collided with the pickup truck. Driver said it was an attempt to stop but could not avoid the motorbike. The driver of the pickup truck was not injured. The boy was taken to a nearby hospital for treatment for non-life-threatening injuries, according to a county release. The youth was ticketed for disobeying a stop sign. And a chiropractor from Jacksonville has been sentenced to 366 days in federal prison for submitting more than 2,000 fraudulent health insurance claims worth more than $250,000. 56-year-old Sean Rondeau was ordered to pay more than $260,000 in restitution. U.S. Attorney's Office for the Central District of Illinois said Rondeau pleaded guilty to the fraud charges in December 2025. More WMAY.com as we take a look now at the News Channel 20 Storm Team forecast. From meteorologist Matt Bednar, who is calling today for now a mix of clouds and sun as the rain has passed to the east, although some reappearance of thunderstorms could take place tonight, and some of those could be strong. Mostly before midnight, clear skies after midnight, and there could be more damaging winds, large hail, with some of those storms. The overnight low 59. A mainly sunny sky, though, tomorrow and a pleasant day with a high of 83 degrees. A chance of rain resurfaces over the weekend. Right now, here in the capital city, it's 74 degrees. More news at WMAY.com.
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1: Hey, I want to remind you folks, if you want to jump on the air and give us an update on damage that we may not have touched on, or you can add to what's going on, don't be afraid to call us, 217-629-7970. If things have improved significantly in certain areas, if traffic lights are working that weren't working an hour ago or something, just any update. Again, the storm impacted, Greg was telling us, sometimes after 11, maybe 11:30 last night. Then another wave came through earlier this morning. The area mostly impacted by this storm was the northwest side, Capital Airport. Significant damage to some signage and some other things out there that can be seen from J. David Jones. Then the storm worked its way almost directly east, impacted the north side of the state fairgrounds. Inside Gate 11, the DNR building, is covered with branches and trees and everything down. No significant damage to the structure, but across that street on the north side, if you will, it is significant, and that is the APL has been significantly damaged, the APL headquarters, some other buildings adjacent to it, and then it worked its way east, and then power outage a lot. Now, again, just because you had a power outage at your area, that doesn't mean you're the only one. The power impacted maybe somewhere else and took out a whole area of homes, and we'll have Greg give us an update as soon as we finish with Micah Kostern. Greg gives an update on what CWLP and AMRA are both telling us as far as power being restored, how many total were out when this all started, and where we're at the moment. And generally, if we can, he'll get to the map if you're still impacted. Hopefully, your power will be restored soon. Again, last time I checked, I got to the fairgrounds about 5. I just went to check the property. Once I knew we weren't going to be able to get on the air at the moment and there was no power here in the building, I decided to take a ride out north on my way here and went past the family home on 5th. And there were some limbs and trees down in Lincoln Park, but not significant. But then when I hit the fairgrounds, especially going around inside Gate 7, which is the DNR building, and Gate 6, which is the tunnel that goes into the infield, there was significant damage on the north side of the road that circles the fairgrounds heading over to Peoria Road. So significant damage. I hope everything is safe, and be careful. You want to give us an update, I'd love to hear from you, 217-629-7970. Hello, Michael Kostern, Northtown Beck. How are you, my friend?
2: Hey, good morning, Sam. How are we doing today?
1: Well, and we're doing okay. Rain. Some people had, there was a little bit of rain, too. There's a lot of standing water around, that's for sure. So be careful out there, folk. How you doing, my friend? What's going on?
2: Yeah, well, you know, hey, we got pretty well slammed, too. And since it only leaks when it rains in my shop here, I was walking around, and all I could hear was squish. Squish, squish.
1: Mm-mm-mm.
2: But we got it all sucked up, and we're ready to go. So that's good. We're back to power. We did lose power last night till about 5 o'clock this morning, and then I got up to start complaining about it, and then it came on. So that's great. And then I didn't even get to complain. So
1: let's remind everybody that you might be the guy in town. Everybody else, I'm not sure anybody else is working on them in town. They may, you know, send him somewhere, but we're talking about vacuum cleaners repaired. You and your staff out there have been doing it for a long time in the world famous Wall of Bags. If you think you've got a vacuum cleaner that they don't make bags for anymore, you might want to check with Michael, because he's got a Wall of Bags out there that can take care of almost any model or make and number, whatever you want.
2: You got that right, buddy. Yeah, anybody that has a bagged vacuum, you got to come on in here, because they're making you think out there that they don't make the bags anymore, but you take a walk in my door and look to the left, and you'll be shocked at how many bags I got on that wall. It is the world-famous Wall of Bags, and we can find a bag for you. If they don't make it anymore, I'll make one for you. How's that sound?
1: There you got it. That'll work. Now, yeah. Somebody asked, are there any pre-owns? You still have some used ones you've taken care of, made sure they're operating well, or are there a shortage of those?
2: Well, it's funny that you might ask that today, because I've been so busy because there aren't anybody working in on vacuums anymore, which is completely shocking to me because there's so many vacuum cleaners out there that need help, and we help everybody with every vacuum. So, but the point is I haven't had time to do any rebuilds, but occasionally I'll get somebody that totally forgot. You know anybody that might have totally forgot about their vacuum? A couple people here and
3: gee,
2: there.
3: I don't know who that would be.
2: Yeah, well, I had one recently, and it's a really nice vacuum. Finally, I got a hold of them, and they said, "Oh my God, we forgot." And then we went out and bought another vacuum somewhere else.
3: Yeah,
2: that was an insult to me, but that's okay because now I got their vacuum to sell.
3: There you got it.
2: Yeah, that happens every once in a while. And if things slow down a little bit, yeah, you betcha, buddy. We'll have new Ricard vacuums and then rebuilt vacuums as long as we can catch up and get them done.
1: How can they get a hold of you, my friend? Remind them where you're located.
2: The easiest thing to do is just go to northtownvac.com. 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It's pretty easy and pretty simple. We're not real complicated around here. When we look at a vacuum cleaner, we say, well, either the thing sucks or it doesn't suck. So come on over to the north end. We're on the corner of 15th and Keys in a sweet little old building here, 100-year-old building here that we're trying to keep dry, but it just keeps coming in. And 1501 East Keys is our actual address, not too far from the Springfield Lucky Horseshoes. If you come out and check them out, and you happen to get on the field there and hit a ball, and if it hits our building, well, we'll give you a free vacuum.
1: That'll work. Hey, have a go to my friend. Stay dry.
2: All right, buddy. We'll see you next time.
1: See you. Take care. It is AM Springfield. Greg Hallbleib, if you will, give us an update as much as you can about what the situation is with power outages and so on and so forth. High water mark, Greg. How many were initially impacted, did they say?
4: I'm looking to try to piece it together, but we had about 20 to 23-ish thousand is what I've been able to piece together.
1: Customers.
4: Now, some of this was just east of the Springfield area, but the highest I saw when I was first starting to track this at 2 a.m. was somewhere in the vicinity of 11,000. Right now, 3,300. We're talking Sangamon County now. 3,300 without power right now in Sangamon County, 1,800 in Ameren, about 1,200 at City Water, Light, and Power. Crews are out and they are working, and they are now fortunate in that the weather has cleared up enough that they can probably make some progress. But there's a lot of downed trees that are, you know, took out service and that sort of thing. So there's a lot to do. So they are working on it, and that number is dropping by the minute. And by the hour, about 3,300 right now.
1: Again, if you're on the north side, be careful. Some of the traffic lights are still out, people make sure you use it as a four-way stop sign,
4: of course. Thanks to Brian Morgan, friend. He sent you some pictures, and we went ahead. We put those up on our Facebook page, WMAY, at Abraham Lincoln Capital Airport, of some of the damage there. Our Rocky next door, part of the Woodward Community Media staff, he's over in 98.7 WNNS, and he was our roving reporter, and he was the one that talked to Dina Corbin from Animal Protective Leave. They had a really good relationship with them as a sponsor, and took some pictures and talked to Dina as well, and that's what you're hearing on our newscasts, plus is on our Facebook page and on WMAY.com.
1: Remind me what the name of that road is around the fairgrounds.
4: Tainter Road.
1: Isn't that amazing? Of all the roads, Browning, no problem. I just called it Fifth Street Extended, but it's Tainter Road. You can drive at Tainter Road today. It's accessible, and as you get there on the north side of the fairgrounds on Tainter Road. That's between, between that and the Veterans Parkway that heads to the north there. You'll see the damage. If you want to see it, you'll see them. They may be working crews. I know there was a power lines down out there. And again, the folks at Taraski's, Greg, reminded you that they went on Facebook.
4: Yeah.
1: That the buildings sustained no damage, but
4: nothing substantial is what they said.
1: Accessible today.
4: Yeah, you just can't get to it.
1: You can't get
4: down
1: to it,
4: trees
1: so they're closed
4: and power
1: today.
4: Lines, and they're closed today. But they came out all right. You know, APL not so much. APL just posted also a little bit ago, but we are in touch with them as well, and this is no different from what she told us, and that is they've gotten a lot of good volunteer help, and I know there are a lot of people that, and I think I said this a few minutes ago as well, you don't want to be sure that the puppies are okay.
1: Sure, absolutely.
4: But they are all safe. What they need right now you know, maybe think about some donations.
1: Yep.
4: APL-shelter.org, and they have their Facebook page that's up and running, and they'll update with needs as they arise as well. But that's really a way that you can help them right now.
1: Let's remind everybody, last night at the Sangamon County Fair, we have a new Sangamon County Fair Queen. We were going to interview her, but didn't work out today. We'll do that in the near future. Young lady from Riverton.
4: Aurelia Stone.
1: Very good. Congratulations to Aurelia Stone.
4: Yeah, congratulations. It looked like a great pageant last night at the Warren Bank, Boynton State Bank Pavilion, and they live streamed it. They had a little video.
1: Oh, did they really?
4: So yeah, it was kind of cool to see. I think that's a new thing that they started to do. So good on them. And but anyway, very nice pageant. It's always been a really good pageant from what I've been able to see in the times that I've seen it. But congratulations to Aurelia, here in our backyard.
1: Did you ever do the Queen contest up in your area?
4: I did about 24 of them.
1: Did you really?
4: I did
1: Logan County from 72 to 85.
4: You know what? I did
1: those 13 years.
4: Oh, okay. Yeah. I did Marshall Putnam for 15-ish
1: did you really?
4: Years. And I did Bureau County for 11 years. And some of that was overlap, of course, in the same years. I started with Marshall Putnam and did Bureau County. I really enjoyed doing them. I don't think it's an anachronism. I think there are benefits to participating
1: absolutely.
4: In this. And the young women who put themselves out there almost always come out stronger because they learn interview skills and just get a little confidence being out in public.
1: But the one thing I noticed, and I think Sangamon County experienced the same thing, a lot of counties are, the participation is not as great as it used to be.
4: Yeah.
1: The first year in 72-73, I'll never forget, there were 32 preliminaries. Yeah. We had a preliminary where we made it to the final 10. The preliminary was over at the Lincoln College Beautiful Theater. And that's where that was. All 32 came out. Then we had 10 finalists. Then we went to 10 finalists and had it again somewhere else, the final 10. And then we announced the winner on the stage. So the judging was already done by the time we brought him on stage at Logan County. My last year, I think it was down to maybe 10 or 12. And I'm not so sure. I can't speak for any place else, but I'm not so sure that Logan County is probably talking in that area of 6, 7, 8, 9 young ladies. And you're right. When you look at some of the benefits involved, I'm a little surprised.
4: It is. It's. I still think they're viable, personally, but I understand. There's just more demands on our time, too. But they had a nice turnout, and it looked like it was a really, really good turnout as well. I'm getting a little bit more. Some people are messaging me now too about some storm damage. Apparently, there's a big tree in the parking lot of St. Al's Church.
1: Oh, I didn't see
4: that.
1: Of course,
4: you went up and down Sangamon Avenue right there.
1: The parking would be behind that. Yeah,
4: and so there is a huge tree that fell there out at Indian Hills. Someone's reporting to me they have no electricity and haven't since 11:30. It's still out. There are still some outages, about 3,300 right now combined between Ameren and CWLP, and a lot of trees and branches down. And I took another quick drive at about 4:30, 5 o'clock this morning, and you can sure see remnants even on Route 54 here coming out of Spalding and down towards Sangamon Avenue where there's a lot of just twigs and the like. The road's passable, but you can really see, you can tell when the storm has been through, and it's been pretty evident there. So, yes, there are some areas up there on the north end in the Sangamon Avenue area that still are without power.
1: Good news is that there have been no reported injuries or serious injuries or fatalities because of this storm. There is some damage, don't get me wrong. There are buildings, we've talked about that. But the vast majority appears to be trees and things like that, limbs off trees and so on. Caller, good morning. How are you? What can you help us out with for 25 past the hour? What's going on?
5: Good morning, Sam. It's Chris with Taraski's here. I'm just calling the north side damage. We've got some over at Taraski's, but fortunately our building is safe.
1: Yeah, I could see it from Tainer this morning as I was circling the fairgrounds and in the fairgrounds itself and so on and so forth. But I knew I couldn't get to you to drive down to look closer because there was some trees blocking it and there were power lines down. There, in fact, was an Ameren truck blocking the entrance. So I figured, so close today, but back at it tomorrow. And that means you're going to be good shape for the barbecue tomorrow.
5: We hope so. There's still a lot of trees that we have to get out of the way. We're waiting on airmen first. They got to remove some power lines that are in the road there to get down to our building. So we're hoping we can get them all removed today, get the trees moved, and hopefully open tomorrow. Our neighbors at the APL, they really suffered some big damage.
1: Oh, boy,
5: up there.
1: Yeah, it's a shame. I saw that, yeah.
5: Talking with them, you know, all throughout the night, and I talked to them, 2:30, and they had found all homes for all the dogs in the shelter.
1: Oh,
5: which
1: good.
5: I thought was great.
1: Good.
5: So it's a great community coming out for that. And so, with the damage that they've had and what we do on our Fridays with our barbecue cookout now, I'm working on trying to come up with some kind of fundraiser or something we can do to help out our neighbors there at the APL. So that'd be either tomorrow or next Friday. I'll be putting some information on our Facebook page about that here shortly.
1: Chris Stravinsky, on a more positive note, yesterday afternoon, Alice and I, she said, where are we going to go eat? It was about 1 o'clock, and I said, I got it covered. And I had put 3 chops on a stick in the refrigerator out of the freezer the night before, threw those on the grill. I'm telling you. And again, I don't even want to mess it up with getting barbecue sauce and putting it on the plate.
5: Oh, you don't need it.
1: No. Don't ruin that chop on the stick that's already seasoned perfectly with barbecue sauce. It does take away from the taste. It really does. Boy, did we enjoy that. In fact, I've got 2 more in the box in the freezer. I'm going to put that out and then make a trip to see you guys. I didn't get a chance to do it when we were out there a couple Saturdays ago, so we're going to remember that. All right, my friend. Hey, Chris. Good.
5: Good. Yeah, I appreciate it. Thanks for taking the time to talk to me.
4: Oh, thank
1: Anytime,
4: you for
1: buddy.
4: Calling.
1: Thank you for calling.
4: Thank
1: appreciate
4: you.
1: It. It is AM Springfield. Nice to have you with us. So unrelated. This one kind of, the washer the other day, the clothes washer in the house stopped working. And Alice and me are working on it. We can't get it to operate. And I said, okay. And I think Tate was there, and we pushed buttons and everything and went to the manual or online and nothing. So I call an appliance store here in town. And I said, hey, I've got a washer that's not working. And I said, what model? And I said, Whirlpool. And he said, how old? I said, oh, I don't know, maybe 8, 9, 10 years. He said, well, he says, Sam, I hate to tell you. He said, we cannot get parts for Whirlpool. I said, what? He said, Whirlpool made a decision a number of years ago. They will determine who the repair people they are working with. And he says, they will not sell us Whirlpool parts. So I said, what do I do? He said, I've got a number. Call Whirlpool, 800 number, and talk to them and tell them. And then they will send out one of their chosen repair people. I said, is there anybody in Springfield that you know of that does that? He said, not that I know of. Working with Whirlpool. Now, maybe there's somebody that does. I couldn't believe that. He said, that's just another example, he says, of trying to drive the little guy out of the business. He said they refuse to sell. And this place, if I said it, and I'm not going to because we have sponsors and I don't want to, and it may have been one of them. I'm not going to put them in that position. But I've used them before and cannot get the parts. So be it. It is AM Springfield. I want to remind you tomorrow we're back on the road. We were going to be on the road today at Sammy County Fair. And don't forget, the fair goes on. And big show tomorrow night. Going to be one of the big ones. It really is. It's going to be well attended. And so on. The weather's going to be great. But tomorrow at the Carousels at the YMCA Y Ninja. Monday, Wild Thrift Store over on Ridge and Dirksen Parkway. It is AM Springfield. Greg Hallbly and Stan will take you until 9 o'clock. Thanks for joining us on what has been an unusual Thursday morning. Love you, Mom and Dad. Love you, Tom.
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13: Money.
4: 75 degrees, 833. 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Severe storm aftermath and cleanup continues. Northern part of Springfield, also Sherman, Williamsville, Riverton, smacked by severe storms that then moved through Spalding and Athens after 11 p.m. As many as 20,000, if not more, customers without power in the immediate area as of 2 a.m. Right now, Ameren, Illinois, is reporting about 1,800 without power, while City Water, Light, and Power still with 1,300 customers without power. Most of that is north of Sangamon Avenue, between Sangamon Avenue and the Abraham Lincoln Capital Airport, where damage occurred. We have photos on our Facebook page at WMAY. Also, the Animal Protective League headquarters along Tater Road on the north edge of Springfield suffered some of the heaviest damage, as APL Executive Director Dina Corbin said the roofs on the shelter and the clinic were blown off.
14: The roof is totally gone. The building is not safe. We lost the clinic building roof as well. So good news is all the animals got out and they're off and safe in places and no people were hurt. So that's the good news.
4: Corbin also said that donations are welcome. Right now, they have enough elbow grease, but they can use your help at apl-shelter.org, as well as the APL Facebook page, which will provide updates. But many community members helped out the staff in the early morning hours.
14: We called a bunch of staff who came out, and then we just had a generous outpouring from the community. People just showed up and helped. We had an assembly line to get the animals out. People were offering to volunteer and foster them and take them home. So It was just a huge effort from the community as a whole.
4: Corbin said that donations are welcome and they will provide updates on their Facebook page. Sangamon County Fair continues today in New Berlin with Senior Day. Carnival is open from 3 till 11. Full Throttle Monster Trucks are in the grandstand tonight. Brushville plays from 9 till midnight. Aurelia Stone of Riverton is this year's Sangamon County Fair Queen crowned last night. Fair continues through Sunday. Schedules and more information at sangcofair.com. A chiropractor from Jacksonville has been sentenced to 366 days in federal prison for submitting more than 2,000 fraudulent health insurance claims worth more than $250,000. U.S. Attorney's Office for the Central District of Illinois said 56-year-old Sean Rondeau pleaded guilty in December 2025 to health care fraud, wire fraud, and mail fraud. Rondeau was ordered to pay more than $260,000 in restitution. A 13-year-old boy was injured when the motorbike he was operating collided with a pickup truck late Tuesday afternoon in an unincorporated area of northeast Springfield. Sangamon County Sheriff's Office reported witnesses said the youth traveled through the intersection of Daniel Avenue and Carpenter Street where the pickup truck collided with the motorbike. The driver of the pickup truck was not injured. The boy was taken to a nearby hospital for treatment. Sangamon County Sheriff's Office said the boy was riding a 99cc motorbike, which does not require registration, although they noted the youth was not wearing a helmet. The youth was ticketed for disobeying a stop sign. And Illinois Attorney General Kwame Raoul says his office was underfunded by $10 million in the latest budget. That could make it more difficult to fight legal battles against the Trump administration while still fulfilling its enforcement duties in the state. He spoke at a Tuesday event at the City Club of Chicago about the challenges of working with a federal government that has been hostile at times to Illinois. He also touted some of the state's legal victories against the Trump administration and efforts to work with the federal government on other issues. More at WMAY.com. News Channel 20 storm team forecast from meteorologist Matt Bednar. A mix of clouds and sun today with a high of 91. Could see more storms tonight, some strong during the evening, giving way to mainly clear skies after midnight and a low of 59. Then a mainly sunny sky tomorrow and a nice day with a high of 83. Right now at our Radio Ranch in Riverton, we have 75 degrees. 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
2: Well, it's morning. You know, we have storms that come through. We're in Illinois, so it's not unheard of. But thank you for your patience with us, and we thank you for being with us, as we want to be your source of information, and we have kind of done the old team coverage, as they like to say, which is makes my skin crawl. But anyway, we are glad that you're with us, and we hope that you're safe, and we trust that you are, and we ask that you be safe here today. There are still some areas where you probably should be extra careful if you travel that way at all. We are told by the folks in the city, as well as at City Water, Light, and Power, there's still going to be some places, for instance, on Sangamon Avenue, where you're going to see, for instance, stoplights that either will be out or in flash. Treat them as four-way stops. Always stops. I'm sorry. Always stops. Whoever gets there first gets to go then next. So anyway, you know how they work, even though you wouldn't know it at some of those always stop intersections. But just be careful out there today. We do have some photos. Thank you to the contributors who did that for us. Brian got us some photos over there at the entrance to Abraham Lincoln Capital Airport. We'll try to catch up and get a few more details on some of the damage there. Looks like a building, a hangar, looks like was damaged, and some of the debris was up against the fencing area on the east side of the airport facility, including over at the Air National Guard unit. Kind of looked like had some of the debris over in that way area as well, over near J. David Jones Parkway. And our Rocky from WNNS was our roving reporter. He went out there early while we were back here in the newsroom getting ready to compile some things for you. And he talked with Dina Corbin from the Animal Protective League. She thinks that the building with the roof completely torn off is probably a loss, their shelter as well as the clinic building. But the animals are safe. They had to work, get all the staff out there, as well as a lot of community members who heard, and they came out there as well. All the animals are safe, so that your physical help, I think, is okay right now. But what they're going to need are some donations at APL and apl-shelter.org. apl-shelter.org is their web address, and you can go click on the donate link and also follow them on Facebook, and they'll keep you posted on some things. Big thanks to our friend at Taraski Meats next door. They say they're okay. Their building didn't sustain anything to speak of, and so they're going to be just fine, although they are closed today because you can't really get to them because they're down in the valley and they have that drive and there are trees and even power lines that are going to preclude you from doing that. So be careful there as well. But again, you know the drill. There is a flash flood watch that is still in effect. It's kind of expiring.

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1: In intensity until they got a little closer to Springfield, so I don't know of any issues. We do have our roving reporter over there in New Berlin, and I don't know of any issues there. So all systems go at the Sangamon County Fair. Congratulations again to Aurelia Stone. She is our neighbor, and she is the Sangamon County Fair Queen, taking over the crown from Paige Burton, who crowned her last night. So Aurelia Stone is the Sangamon County Fair Queen, crowned last night at the Warren Boynton State Bank Pavilion, and I know at some point we'll get a chance to talk to her, but feel bad that we couldn't be there, but by all means get there, because it's going to be some great weather tomorrow for sure, and they have that big country concert tomorrow with Scotty McCreery and Josh Turner. That's going to be a huge show. So they have information at sangcofair.com, and that is information on tickets and admission and parking. Always remember, at the Sangamon County Fair, since we weren't really able to do much with them today, we did kind of want to put out some information about the fair, and that it's a $5 admission. If you want to park on the grounds, it's $10, but they do have free parking that's just on the northeast corner of the fairgrounds. So you can kind of come around to the north and park there on the northeast corner, and that parking is free. Now, a concert ticket is separate from admission to the fair, so they did want that to be known, that they've kind of segmented all this out. The concert ticket is different from an admission ticket. You still need a fair admission, $5 to get in. The carnival is open 3 till 11 today, and I believe they said they have $30 all-day passes, which that's a deal, especially if you're going to spend a good portion of the day there in New Berlin on the Midway. And a bunch of other things are taking place today, and they do have the full schedule at sangcofair.com. AM Springfield, it is 8:49. We do have odds and ends that kind of cross our desk, although our weather's kind of at the top of our docket here today. Let you know the schedule and some other things that are taking place, and some interesting odds and ends about some of the things that we do now that our high school sports season, brought to you by State Representative Mike Coffey, is done for the 2025-2026 school year. Talk more about that in just a little bit. 10 of 9 on your Thursday AM Springfield, brought to you by Silvaggio Steel here in the Team Calhoun studio. Stay with us.
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4: It is AM Springfield at 8:53. Big thanks to Stan Anders on the console today. He's been steering the ship and kind of spinning like a top as well behind the scenes. And thanks to Sammy for having his connections and a lot of people that are willing to reach out and provide us with some information about what's going on with the storms. We think that now it's just the cleanup mode. And even the flash flood watch is pretty much expiring, but still, number of people without power hovering still right around 3,600 right now in Sangamon County. That's combined between Ameren and City Water, Light, and Power, about 1,300-ish at CWLP, about 2,000 for Ameren, and they're working on it. Now, some have given you estimates. Ameren, if you sign up for it, will give you text updates on your particular location. I am an Ameren customer, so I get those updates, and I knew when my power was back on because it was not on during the storms and in the aftermath, and so they let me know. So that's a little thing you might want to consider. Of course, the outage maps are at Ameren, Illinois, and CWLP.com has their outage map. And they're a good follow on socials as well as their X feed at CWLP keeps things posted when they get some major outages and restorations as well. So they're working on it. They know. And just be careful when you're around and about, particularly in the area of the Illinois State Fairgrounds and also in the area around Tainter Road, where, as we've mentioned in the news, Animal Protective League has been kind of beat up a little bit by the storms as the roof taken off their buildings, both the shelter and the clinic building. We do have the 7 o'clock hour up in case you were just joining us and were looking for the 6 o'clock hour. Well, we didn't have one. We got on with our power. We were completely out here in Riverton and where, of course, we were kind of in the path of the heaviest weather. And so it took us a little bit to get back up to snuff, but I believe that we are largely. But we thank you for your patience in that. So, again, we have the 7 o'clock hour up on AM Springfield on WMAY.com on our podcast feed. Tomorrow we're going to be at Y Ninja. Yeah, the Lou Bart and the gang at the YMCA, Springfield YMCA, will be at the Gus and Flora Carasota's YMCA tomorrow. And that is from 6 until 9. Boy, it's going to be the corporate challenge tomorrow, the start of the Y Ninja corporate challenge, which is a fundraiser for the YMCA Strong Kids Fund. And the local companies will have some day-long events. Chance to win the Ninja Cup and help underserved and at-risk kids in our area enjoy the camps and other activities through the YMCA Strong Kids Fund. And I see, let's see, 1, 2, 3, 4, 5, 6, 7, 8, 9 teams tomorrow in the corporate challenge. So good on you, the corporate teams that are getting out and after it. Tomorrow we'll hear more about it and talk with the Y folks all day long out at the Carasota's YMCA, just like where we were last year, and we'll be underneath the tent. All right. One other thing. I mentioned this is the end of our high school sports season on Sports Radio 92.3 and 1450. Also, WMAY with some games as well. And we cannot forget our good friends at channel1450.com. They have been crazy busy and are still busy here this week. But our statistician and one of our chief engineers of the broadcasts, none other than the Shags himself, he says our high school sports season is over. Our totals for this season that we brought to you in our live play-by-play of high school sports, 41 football, 95 basketball. That's down a little bit. Also, softball, baseball, we did 25. And that's a grand total of 161 high school play-by-play events that we brought you this year. Thank you to State Representative Mike Coffey, our title sponsor of all of our high school coverage. This just in tonight, the Levitt Amp Springfield Outdoor Concert Series that goes on in the Y Block next to the Governor's Mansion. That has been called off for tonight. Got word from our friends just down the hall. So no Levitt Amp Springfield events going on tonight. They have that outdoor concert every Thursday night, but tonight. So, again, we'll keep you posted. WMAY.com. We have our Facebook page. We have a lot of photos to take a look at some of the storm aftermath. And we'll be keeping you posted as needed. Let's hope we don't have to go back into this mode tonight. News Channel 20 is saying they can't rule it out that we're going to get some more strong weather late evening. And but it should clear up. Tomorrow's going to be actually very, very good. Sammy gave you the schedule a little while ago, but just what's up on our AM Springfield. We're going to be back on the road. We're not back in the Team Calhoun studio unless something like this happens again for the rest of the month. So tomorrow, of course, as we mentioned, we're at Y Ninja, Carasota's YMCA. Monday, we're going to be at Wild Thrift and Sniff on Dirksen Parkway near Ridge Road. S&K Buick GMC Tuesday. Wednesday, breakfast with BOS out at the Rail Golf Course because of the Caddyshack Open. And then Thursday, let's see, Peerless Cleaning and Restoration. Friday, we're going to head out to the Springfield Lucky Horseshoes. 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
0: ABC News, I'm Sherry Preston. After saying for 3 months that a peace deal is coming, President Trump threatening now to strike Iran and seize control of its oil and gas industries later tonight. Producer prices, what wholesalers pay before items reach the retail market, up 6.5% from a year ago at this time. We found that out today. Inflation up 4.2%, says ABC's Karen Waugh.
1: President Trump raising eyebrows yesterday with this comment about the new inflation figures.
5: The numbers were great. You know what I really love? I love the inflation.
1: He later clarified the remark, saying he was just happy the numbers were not higher.
0: Look for even more heat waves, floods, droughts, and tornadoes. Federal weather experts say El Nino, a natural warming cycle, has formed in the Pacific and is expected to grow to historic strength. The opening of a new bridge between Canada and the United States has been delayed due to what are said to be outstanding issues. President Trump had previously threatened to block the opening. This is ABC News. Applications for unemployment benefits rose modestly last week, but remain low despite uncertainty caused by the war. We also found out this morning that producer prices climbed last month at the fastest pace in 3.5 years, fueled by a surge in energy prices. Producer prices, inflation at the wholesale level, jumping 6.5% from last May. The World Cup begins today. First match, Mexico versus South Africa in Mexico City. And the event, of course, coming with a bit of controversy over how much everything costs.
6: The price of a seat at one of the North American World Cup venues has soared well into the thousands, pricing some fans right out of the stadium. The president of FIFA says ticket prices could have been lower.
7: And where would the money go then?
6: The answer, says Gianni Infantino,
7: to those who organize secondary market or black market activities and not to football.
6: Infantino says every dollar collected for tickets by FIFA goes back into soccer activities around the world. Jim Ryan, ABC News.
0: I'm Sherry Preston, ABC News.
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4: Thousands were without power overnight as severe storms moved through the area late Wednesday night and into early Thursday morning. Flash flood warnings are in place through the morning hours. National Weather Service in Lincoln reported between 1 and 2 inches of rain accompanied the system that produced tornado warnings in Springfield, Grandview, Sherman, Williamsville, Riverton, Spalding, and Athens after 11 p.m. Crews were clearing down trees and power lines throughout the night. There was damage to some buildings, including the Animal Protective League on Tater Road, where some roof damage was reported. Sangamon County Fair continues today in New Berlin with Senior Day. Tonight at the grandstand, it's the Full Throttle Monster Trucks. Aurelia Stone of Riverton was crowned this year's Sangamon County Fair Queen Wednesday evening. The fair continues through Sunday. A 13-year-old boy was injured when the motorbike he was operating collided with a pickup truck late Tuesday afternoon in Springfield at the intersection of Daniel Avenue and Carpenter Street. More at WMAY.com.
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8: Here is your updated News Channel 20 Storm Team forecast. A flood watch continues. Cloudy overnight with a chance of severe storms. Lows around 69. Winds out of the south, 8 to 15 miles per hour. Mainly sunny skies. Thursday, slight chance of thunderstorms. High of 94. I'm meteorologist Laura Lockwood on 97.7 and 970 WMAY. 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
11: What it is, do not be surprised by the large individual in your monitor or in your ears. It is Tyrus, special guest hosting for the Brian Kilmeade. Hey, I just made a nickname for him, the Brian Kilmeade Show. All right, Brymead. I have to remember the hashtag Brymead. All right, now before I introduce my guest, I want to roll this for you. Of course, we'll be talking about the Carmelo Anthony case. If we could roll number 19, that'd be phenomenal.
12: Just relief. Relief that 12 members of our community, the jurors, saw it the same way we did, that this was murder, plain and simple. And then they saw punishment like we saw it, that he needed a lengthy prison sentence. I was relieved. I thought it would be murder, but until you hear it, of course, a jury can do whatever they want as long as they're following the law. So I was relieved for the family, mostly.
11: Mostly. Joining me now is Regan Charleston, attorney from New Orleans, Louisiana, former reality TV star and mom. Regan, thanks for joining us.
13: Thanks for having me, Tyrus. This is such a sad story. It's hard to even think about, you know, really being on either side as a parent.
11: Can you, from a lawyer's perspective, if obviously one of the news articles, everyone was that they immediately file for appeal. But isn't that pretty much standard for a murder or any case like this that they would have filed appeal?
13: Any case, absolutely. Like any case that you're looking at, if you have an unfavorable verdict or sentencing outcome for your client, you're going to appeal it, and you're going to examine the record, the decisions that the judge made. Here, you know, we're not just talking about the sentencing and the 35 years. They're going to be looking at the makeup of the jury and the peremptory strikes that were made early on. And there are some really interesting legal issues to examine, and those will certainly be brought up on appeal.
11: Which issues do you think would be the most glaring or the most that most be discussed about?
13: Well, like I said, the sentencing, you know, I think 35 years is, I don't find it excessive. It is, I think, 5 to 99, so it's somewhere right in the middle. I think the biggest legal issue that we're going to see here and the biggest discussion, obviously, that you're seeing in the news right now is race and the makeup of the jury. There were multiple Black members of the jury veneer. Ultimately, those jurors were stricken. There were Batson challenges that were made, basically. The defense says that the state struck those jurors just based on race, and then it turns on the state to show some non-racially motivated reason for striking the jurors. And in this case, they were stricken because they had an educational background, that they worked in the school, that they could not be unbiased because of that background and career that they'd had and the various issues that this had taken place on school grounds. And the judge agreed. So the judge overruled those challenges. And I think that that's going to be examined on appeal. But ultimately, and like you heard in the clip, there were 12 jurors and they decided. And I think the bigger issue here is that a life was lost.
11: Yeah, and that seems to be lost in all of this.
13: Family lost their child. Yeah.
11: And I find, you know, he had people, there was four Black people that testified, that were supposed to be on his behalf, and they told the truth, and the truth was damning. I hate the fact that this has come down to a pigment issue, and people are, I think the ultimate form of racism is to support someone regardless of facts, character, et cetera, just based on the color of their skin. And we're seeing, it's not coming from and I hate saying this, it's not coming from the white side. It's coming from Black Americans who continue to show that racism is all inclusive. But for some reason, especially the media, kind of gives them a pass. And I think that's the sadness in all of that. Besides the fact this is a tragedy, besides the fact that his parents should be taking a hard look in the mirror to where that's how your son solves his issues. Like we've all been in situations in life where maybe we get our butt or we're in a bad situation, whatever the case may be. But I never thought, hey, I'm going to solve this by stabbing someone in the chest.
13: That's, you know, at the heart of it. And children cannot go to school, literally, and they can't go to school and kill one another because there is some issue or, you know, a turf war at a track meet. And I think that that's something that, you're right, is lost in this discussion. A child was murdered at a track meet by a fellow athlete. That cannot happen. What happened to fistfights? I mean,
11: you
13: get out, go for it, but you can't absolve an individual of murder. And it ultimately was, and the jury found that it was not self-defense. And the law exists, and there, you know, this will be examined on appeal. What were the jury instructions? You know, what happened, and the record will be examined. And I do think, and I don't want it to get lost in this, did Carmelo get the same shake that a, you know, white defendant would have gotten? I don't know. Like those are questions that can be examined. But what is disappointing, you know, as a mother, not as a lawyer, I'm going to step back and not look at this as a legal analyst, but as a mother, is that a child was killed at a track meet. And that's something that just simply can't be ignored from the discussion. And I feel like that's happening right now.
11: Yeah, and I you know what? And I'm also, as a father looking at this, some of the, when I see the behaviors. When I see some of the comments that are said, it's really disappointing that you don't see the father stepping forward and be like, my son, we know what he did. This is one of those cases where I'm like, I think a white kid would have got the same exact outcome based on all the information and the facts, the testimony, eyewitness, et cetera. And when you hear some of the hate that's being spewed, even regardless of whatever, you know, your heart's broken, your son has done a horrible thing, there is a responsibility to try to lower the temperature of the room. And I want to play you some of the craziest, most racist things being said. And I don't think your pigment should give you the right to murder someone because you feel uncomfortable. Can we roll number 23?
14: That's what Carmelo was doing. Yeah, protecting him. His mother.
15: This was a legal lynching that happened in this slaughterhouse. This is a slaughterhouse. This is not a courthouse.
16: Hey, keep fighting. Keep fighting. Keep fighting.
14: We will. We will.
16: We will. Y'all's ass is on the way out.
14: Are you
16: guilty?
11: I mean, it's absolutely shocking to me that the only reason why they're doing this is because he's black. And I think that's we're so past that in this country. We've seen that you literally have to go out and invent and employ Klan members to get racist things out there. You know, we're seeing with hearings and stuff. Isn't this just the most disappointing part of the humanity of America?
13: It's awful. And, you know, I think that I keep saying this should be the age of transparency and accountability, but there's so much misinformation online and there are so many people, and you and I have talked about this before, read, educate yep. yourself. And I just feel like everything is, it's like you said, lower the temperature, but we're talking about a murder case and this is a legal proceeding. Someone was killed and stabbed. Bottom line, and people are sentenced. This occurs, and it doesn't matter if you're black or white, you're going to face a jury of your peers. 12 individuals will decide whether you're guilty or not, and that's what happened. And to hear the audio that you just played, it is shocking, and I think it's just, unfortunately, a sign of the times.
11: Yeah, and it's a sign of a time that doesn't exist anymore. And you know, I'm sitting here on a radio show talking to a white woman about court stuff. There was a time when this never would have been allowed. I would have been allowed to clean this building up, but I wouldn't have been allowed to sit in a chair and make a living doing it. That time has gone. It is not, and it's not coming back. So when I see people sit there, and again, you live in a country where you can say these things with no real repercussions. They were for saying that, you know, going against the court here, the verdict, and saying we're going to keep fighting and he has a right to protect himself and, you know, all that stuff. That is protected speech. You're allowed to say these things. You're literally an oxymoron. You're saying you're so oppressed while you're telling the world you're oppressed and no one's stopping you from doing it. That to me is just insanity.
13: These are complicated issues. They're not going to go away. I mean, this isn't the last time we're going to have this discussion.
11: No, it's not.
13: I mean, it's going to continue. And unfortunately, and this is what I had talked about this yesterday. This is tragic. This is a tragic story. And to boil it down and to condense it to what it's been condensed into it's disheartening. We should be talking about this as parents, as educators, as just citizens, like telling our kids that they can't react in violence like this, even over something, you know, so simple. And that is lost. And that's the disappointing, you know, part about, you know, what we're listening to and what we're hearing. It's unfortunate all the way around.
11: You know, and just real quick, I want to play one more thing because I think, and you're exemplifying, you're taking responsibility when you talk, you're trying to think of both sides. When you're talking, there's responsibility, and that's leadership. That's also being a good parent. When you hear elected officials say wild things, can we play Jasmine Crockett's comment on this, number 24 for her?
17: Was it a switch? I don't know what he had.
18: It was like a, it seemed like it was a multi-tool, almost like a Swiss Army.
17: Like with the, like with the little scissors and everything and whatever. Mm-hmm. So it was small. Well, I would argue the size of it alone, you wouldn't even think it's a deadly weapon.
11: I mean, regardless of whether it was a Swiss Army.
13: Why are we minimizing it?
11: Yeah.
13: That's so irresponsible. And I heard that clip and I was disappointed. And like I said, look, we need to talk about the legal issues. You're an elected official. If you want to talk about, you know, injustice, possible injustice, then examine the legal issues. Do not minimize it and be like, oh, was it a Swiss Army knife that he used to murder this child? Like, come on. This is, it's just irresponsible all the way around. And take a step back, examine the record. If you really want to challenge an issue, like you said, I'm looking at it from both sides. It's what I do. I'm a lawyer. I have to be a neutral. And I think that it's unfortunate that you have an elected official that's not doing that, because that is leadership. And that was a disappointing clip because it's completely insensitive. A family has lost their son. A brother is forever without his twin. And this is, it's a tragedy. Be responsible. And those were some really irresponsible remarks.
11: You know, so I also feel bad for Carmelo. You know, I'm like, this is for him to think this was the way is heartbreaking, because
13: those are the issues.
11: Yeah.
13: Tyrus, I mean, those are the things that we have to talk about. And, there are larger things and discussions that have to be had, but this was not the time to do it, in my opinion. And the record is the record, and it will be examined on appeal. But yes, for Carmelo, he's lost 35 years, if he doesn't parole out earlier, of his life. And it's sad on both sides. It's tragic for both families. But what happened leading up to that? You and I have talked about this, and community and family and what matters. And what made him pack a knife to bring to a track meet? Okay. There are so many different issues that need to be examined and looked at and talked about, but not the way Miss Crockett did. I mean, this is, you have to be responsible. We're talking about children and safety and the legal system and Texas laws or Texas laws. He was sentenced by the, Texas standard. And also he was tried as an adult. So, as a politician, as a lawmaker, she should be talking about the real issues if she wants to see change, not completely minimizing the death of a young man at the hands of a fellow athlete. This is a really sad story, and people need to be more responsible.
11: You know, because I look at this and I think I put myself in Carmelo's father's shoes, and I would, you lost your son long before the stabbing. And what I mean by that is, if the mentality was that I hate that I have to say this, because I grew up in the 80s and 90s in high school, and we had a lot of, we had a lot of issues, and racism seemed to be the thing, my buddies were all Malcolm X guys for a while, and then there was the Mexican guys that had their thing in LA, and then there was the white guys and stuff. And there's this mob mentality and this, I'm a gangster, I'm a thug. And you had NWA and all this stuff, and it was F the police. And there was this whole like beginning culture of like you, but at some point, I don't know who instilled it in me, but I knew that was wrong. I knew that, like, hey, I have friends with all these guys. The only time I'm doing this dumb stuff is in front of my black peers. And then turns out they were doing it because they were in front of me. And for some reason, we had the miscommunication that being this way was cool. But looking back on it now as an adult, I'm embarrassed by it, and I think, and I didn't have a father present to say, hey, knucklehead, that's your friend, go apologize. Or we don't do that in this house. Or, hey, son, you take an ass whipping. If that's what it was, or maybe he beats the other guy up, but we'll never know.
13: Give an ass whooping.
11: Yeah.
13: Don't pack a knife and stab someone in the chest.
11: But
13: I mean,
11: that mentality of like, it's I'm gangster. I'm this. I'm OK. This is OK. None of it's OK. You could make an argument that maybe you didn't like the makeup of the jury, but you don't excuse the behavior. And I think that's the part that just is just tragic to me, to your point.
13: That's exactly what's getting lost here. And as a lawyer, there are certainly all of these arguments that can be made, and we can look at the larger social issues. Racism is not going away. It hasn't gone away. Yes, things are tremendously better, but I'm not going to sit here as a white woman and explain racism to a black man. That's incredibly irresponsible. I know better. But
11: I would push back. The racism pendulum has kind of switched more towards going after someone like yourself than me. And that's not good change. So hopefully we get it together. Reagan, it's always awesome to have you on. Next time we'll have something much more lighter to talk about, I promise. Yeah. This is Tyrus on The Brian Kilmeade Show.
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3: The more you listen, the more you'll know. 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
11: What it is, this is Tyrus filling in for Brian Kilmeade, or what I call him, Bill Meade? Brymeade? Brymeade. Hashtag Brymeade. Let's get that out there. It's a short nickname for a, well, not so tall man. You know what? One thing that I keep constantly trying to do is put a smile on America's face when they tune in and watch me on the Gutfeld Show or whenever I'm on Fox. I try to mix in a little bit of humor with a little bit of life. And I'm being honest with you, some of the things we talk about, there's just not a lot of humor in it. It's a very disappointing time in terms of leadership character in this country. So I'm very lucky to be able to go out all over this country and tell jokes for a little while and laugh and meet Americans, some of the best people. And so I do that on my Planet Tyrus Live Tour, which we're going to be all over the country starting in August. We're going to be anywhere from Texas, Michigan, all up and down Florida, all up and down the Midwest. We just came off a tour in California, and it's always the same thing. People like to laugh, and we like to. It's important that no matter how bad the news gets or how it feels, you still got to take time to have a little moment to smile and do the fun things in life you love.
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4: From the WMAY newsroom, I'm Greg Hallblank. Aftermath of severe storms, resulting cleanup and restoration of power to thousands of area residents. After storms moved through late Wednesday night and early Thursday morning, hardest hit areas were in the northern part of Springfield. Animal Protective League headquarters on Tainter Road suffered damage to the roofs of its shelter and its clinic. Executive Director of APL, Nina Corbin, said they received a lot of support from the community to rescue more than 150 animals.
5: We called a bunch of staff who came out, and then we just had a generous outpouring from the community. People just showed up and helped. We had an assembly line to get the animals out. People were offering to volunteer and foster them and take them home. So it was just a huge effort from the community as a whole.
4: Damage also was reported to outbuildings at Abraham Lincoln Capital Airport, where debris was seen on the east side of the airport property along J. David Jones Parkway. Sangamon County Fair continues today in New Berlin with Senior Day. The carnival is open from 3 to 11 p.m. Full throttle monster trucks are in the grandstand tonight. Brushville plays from 9 till midnight. Aurelia Stone of Riverton was crowned this year's Sangamon County Fair Queen on Wednesday evening. The fair continues through Sunday. Schedules and more information are at sangcofair.com. 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
1: Here's your updated News Channel 20 Storm Team forecast. A flood watch continues. Cloudy overnight with a chance of severe storms. Lows around 69. Winds out of the south, 8 to 15 miles per hour. Mainly sunny skies. Thursday, slight chance of thunderstorms. High of 94. I'm meteorologist Laura Lockwood on 97.7 and 970 WMAY, Springfield's news and talk. 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
8: If you're interested in it, Brian's talking about it. 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
9: What it is Tyrus. I'm back in guest hosting for the Brian Kilmeade Show. That's right. I've made it through a few segments now, have not been kicked out. I am honored and excited to have two awesome gentlemen joining me today. But in studio right now is Sheldon Yellen, CEO of Belfour and First Responder Advocate. We were just doing a little meet and greet. We're going to get into you a little bit. We're really here to talk about Rescue Nation, which is I'm excited for this one. I can't wait to watch all this. Telling the historic stories of our nation's first responders and emergency situations with raw, dramatic, firsthand perspectives like never before. Rescue Nation is now available on Fox Nation. And again, the show tells heroic stories of our nation's first responders and emergency situations with raw, dramatic, firsthand perspectives. Fast paced, high adrenaline clips featuring stories of law enforcement and dramatic rescue scenarios all across the country. The story is told through their own perspectives via body cams, dash cams, helicopters, and drones. Mr. Yellen, first of all, thank you so much for coming on today.
10: Tyrus, a pleasure to be here with you.
9: And you have an amazing backstory. And we were talking about love. You're from a single mom.
10: Yeah.
9: Decided to forgo. Graduated from high school, and you have built this. I hate to use the word empire, but it is an empire. And for those people just meeting you for the first time, can you just give us a little bit of background about you and how you came to this spot today?
10: Well, Tyrus, thank you, and what an honor to be here with you. I was raised by a single mom. I'm the oldest of four boys. I had to forego my formal graduation of high school, dropped out at the 11th grade to help save my mom's house, which was in the middle of being repossessed. And we did that together, my brothers and I, and went on to grow a business, Belfour, largest property restoration business in the world today, spanning 30-some countries, 12,000-plus employees around the world. And I get to work with first responders all the time, and that's really an honor and a pleasure.
9: You know, because you didn't graduate from high school, but you graduated from School of Hard Knocks.
10: We did.
9: And I often talk about, like, yeah, you can be book smart, but they say the term street smart, and I don't feel that's life smart. You know?
10: I would agree.
9: And hard work pays off.
10: It does.
9: And you don't need a piece of paper, although if you can get it. But I'm just saying, if you had to do something as noble as, what is a son supposed to do when his mom's in trouble?
10: You know. And do the best you can.
9: And that kind of goes into this awesome show. Also joining us is Mike O'Hare, the host of Rescue Nation. He's joining us on Zoom. Mike, are you with us?
11: I am, Cyrus. Good to be here. And great to see Sheldon again.
10: Good to see you, Mike.
9: So, hey, I want to play a quick clip here because I want people to kind of get a taste of this. This is an awesome show. Now, listen, Cops was a staple forever. This is giving you a wider view where you actually get to see heroes and you get to see people's lives being saved, not always bad people getting brought to justice. So I think that's kind of a cool, interesting thing. It's a very positive spin. So if we could roll number 35, that would be phenomenal.
12: Pam, are you in there?
13: The woman huddles next to the window to escape the growing smoke inside. But she's not alone.
14: Can you see our lights?
13: Clutched in her arms is a small gray ferret.
15: Can you take him, please?
13: Officers take the animal from her and quickly pull her through the narrow shoulder-height window. The woman runs from the house into the arms of her boyfriend, who narrowly escaped from the first floor only minutes early.
9: That is just the intensity. And this, you don't have a whole lot of time.
10: You know, I think the most amazing part of this show, and I think Mike and I both agree, is that you look at these first responders and all the training they go through gets them prepared for this one moment in time to make these split second decisions. The audience gets to see it live with these body cams, but the decisions that are made in just the moment are so incredible.
9: You know, and Mike, if I could ask you, when you're hosting this, are you not in awe of some of the stories you get to recreate for the listeners at home?
11: Yeah, like Sheldon said, I mean, these people are just remarkable. I mean, they are superheroes. They want no thank you. They just they show up and they do a job for people they don't know and might never see again. They work side by side with their brothers and sisters who have this training, and it's almost just kind of a muscle memory reaction where they just spring into action and do these things. And you're sitting there watching through body cam or dash cam, almost feeling like you're standing on their shoulders for a second. And then you take a step back and go, how did they do that? And more to the point, why did they do that? Because they have their own families, they have their own lives, but they put all that on a shelf. And it's just about helping the people in need. And, you know, working with Sheldon, it's just amazing because there's somebody that's thanking them every single day, you know, putting his money where his mouth is and saying, you know, it's not enough just to say, hey, thanks a lot for what you're doing. I'm going to get your stories out there. And I hope that's what the show brings to the audience. It's just a little bit of a thank you to the men and women that do these jobs.
9: Yeah, because I got goosebumps just hearing that, you know, and you have to, there has to be a sense of humbleness and promoting what is the backbone of this country, our first responders.
10: You know, we hear so often about the headlines, and sometimes the headlines are not positive stories. But when you dig deeper, go beyond the headline, and you see what our first responder world is made of, the heart, the passion, the compassion, the commitment. And as Mike said so well, these people are putting their lives on the line. We've seen instances where first responders are approaching a car that could blow up at any second. They don't hesitate. They still go toward the car. We've seen shootouts happen, and the first responders are running toward it, not away from it. It's so heartening to see this in real time, real life. And like Mike again said, with the body cams, the dash cams, you as the viewing audience, You're living this as you watch this show unfold.
9: You're seeing it happen in real time, and there's no scripts. There's no, hey, pause, no cut. Hey, can we get it? I mean, I don't know if someone was at a window and says, hold my ferret. I'd be like, lady, get out. The right. You know, ferret will find a way. You know, and then she gets out, and who does she run to? The boyfriend.
10: Right.
9: You know, and that's how he got out first. That's a whole other. But I want to go right into number 36 because these, I think our viewers and our listeners need to just to get a taste of this, to just to kind of see what they're going to see. And if we could roll number 36, this one's my favorite.
13: It's the middle of the night at a trailer park in Wisconsin, and officers with the West Allis Police Department are responding to calls of a house fire. The following was captured on one of the officers' body cameras.
12: Who's inside?
14: It's fully engulfed. I can't get in. There's a 3-year-old in the back bedroom.
13: Much to the officer's horror, the trailer that is billowing smoke has a missing 3-year-old boy inside, and nobody can seem to find him.
16: Information about a child trapped. Can you tell me what reports you have on the phone?
13: The officer starts desperately breaking out a back window, which he believes is the closest to the toddler's bedroom.
9: Now, the mobile homes go up quick. I lived in one when I was in college. There's not a lot there in terms of, because we had tornadoes in Nebraska, and you did not, that's not the one you hunker down in, you know?
10: Right.
9: Anyone, I think, with any reasonable person would be like, you did all you could, you know? And that wasn't enough for him.
10: I think you hit the nail on the head, Tyrus. Any reasonable person.
9: Yeah.
10: But when these people take the oath, when these first responders take that oath, it is 100% commitment, go. And they don't hesitate. They're putting it all on the line every day. And Mike and I like to say, we see some of the best of things in the worst of times from these people all over the country.
9: Now, we're not going to give you the result of this. You're going to have to tune in to see what happens. But I can't wait to figure out how this ends. But what inspired you to want to do this, to bring this to the homes of Americans? Well, actually, people all over the world, actually.
10: So in my case, being in the restoration business my whole life, 40 plus years, I've been working alongside of first responders for those 40 plus years, and I've trained with them. I've done the rappels. I've done the swift water rescues. I've gone into burning homes and buildings, and I have seen firsthand what's involved, the commitment. I am in awe of these people. And so when I was given the chance through Mike to be part of this show, I immediately, without hesitation, said, I would love to do it. And having done so with Mike so far, we are having a great time getting to highlight the great things that these people do each and every day. And the most amazing part, Tyrus, we, even on set, we try to say thank you in the most humble way. And the consistent response from all of the first responders is, thanking me for what? All I did was my job.
9: And speaking of job, it must be a tremendous honor, Mike, to be around these guys. Can you give us I know we saw them clip, but is there one story that you cover that sticks out to you? I mean, they're all tremendous, but is there one in particular you'd like to give us another little tease for?
11: Yeah, I mean, just like Sheldon was saying, I mean, these guys, these men and women are just remarkable people, and they're so humble, and they sit there, and when you say thank you, they're, you know, it's almost like NFL players that get in the end zone, you know, just hand the ball to the ref and they go back and play. It's a very similar kind of vibe. But I think one of my favorite ones was the Rescue 9, the guys out in California that fly helicopters, and they're out there finding, you know, distressed hikers. The winds out there are whipping around, and they have to find a way to get these people to safety. And there is no plan B. They don't dial it back and say, oh, we'll get them tomorrow. They stay out there and they figure it out until those people are safe. And they're doing it from helicopters. I mean, it's not, you know, a routine traffic stop. Like, these people are up in the mountains, and their job is to bring people home safely. And I just, it's remarkable. It's a type of job that, you know, is near and dear to my heart. I have so many of my family that have been serving in New York Police Department. You know, sadly, I lost my Uncle Jack this past week. And he was a proud Marine and a member of the New York Police Department. And he was the first guy to kind of show me what a first responder was. I just remember he was that guy that, no matter what, he had it handled. And, you know, when you said thank you, we'd be like, I don't, we do it for the blue. So It's remarkable. But to see those different types of rescue, the different types of first responders, you know, search and rescue, you know, your average black and white, or, you know, somebody like a firefighter. I mean, it's really remarkable to see. And, you know, New York is definitely

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1: We're right there. We're right there.
2: That is absolutely phenomenal. Now, Mike, people who are meeting you for the first time, can you give a little background? We got his origin story. Can a little bit of your origin story for those people who are like just getting to know you for the first time?
3: Well, like you, I wear a lot of hats.
2: Yeah. Oh, yeah.
3: You're not doing radio here today. I see you on the Five and all those great things. I'm currently in Sarasota, Florida, coaching a girls' high school rowing team at the national championships. I was a lead singer for a punk rock band. I do a lot of work for Fox Nation. An Irish Catholic kid from New York who just keeps trying all avenues.
2: But, I'm sorry. Did you say Fox a punk rock band?
3: A punk rock band. I know with the tie and everything, it really doesn't play anymore. But I'm an older now punk rocker.
2: So, lead singer, guitar, drummer, give us, hey, man, we need to know these things.
3: Lead singer for an Irish-influenced punk rock band, now defunct, no longer around, but think the vein of Dropkick Murphys.
2: Nice.
3: Since you're from Boston. And love Kenny Casey and all those guys. They're good dudes despite being Red Sox fans.
2: So I was going to say, you're a rowing dad. I'm a horse dad. My daughter jumps. I'm also a baseball dad and a swimming dad. And I have a small village of children. I'll say that quickly.
3: Okay.
2: What is that like? I mean, because that is, can I ask you, is rowing expensive? Because I don't want my
3: kids. It's an expensive sport. I would say if they like it, you know, prepare for long hours. And, I played baseball and football first, and then we got moved to the Philadelphia area and I learned about rowing real quick. And then did it at Syracuse University, but coaching it and getting to work with these amazing kids is a lot of fun. If they decide that they've got some height and they want to row boats, I would say get them involved.
2: All right. Well, hey, we got about a minute left. So just again, I'm going to plug it again. Rescue Nation, now available on Fox Nation. If you don't have it, get it. And I think the more that we can support our first responders, especially I think firefighters, they don't get enough recognition. I don't know if you would agree with that or not. All deserve EMTs, firemen do a lot besides putting out fires.
1: I can tell you firsthand, Chrissy at one point had to call 911 for me, myself. I myself have that debt of gratitude to those that came to rescue me, transported me to the hospital, and here I am today, still living to prove you need them.
2: And you are paying it forward in spades, sir. And thank you guys so much for joining us today. Again, Rescue Nation, check it out on Fox Nation. I appreciate the time today. Best of luck to both of you, although I don't think you need it. And I'm pretty sure your bold prediction on the Knicks is probably going to happen. Hopefully in San Antonio, so the traffic's not so bad here in New York. But either way, thank you guys so much for joining me today. And you guys have a wonderful, wonderful week. And I don't need to wish you luck. I already did about 40 times. This is going to be a smash hit, and I definitely will be tuning in.
1: Thanks, Tyrus.
3: Thank you so much. And Sheldon, as always, great to see you, my friend.
1: Mike, you too, as always. Have fun down there in Sarasota.
3: All right. We'll see you soon.
2: This has been Tyrus, guest hosting for the Brian Kilmeade Show, or as we're calling him, B-Mead. Brymead. That's right, Brymead. Hashtag Brymead. And again, Rescue Nation, check it out.
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0: that makes you think. 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
1: What it is. Tyrus, I'm back. And again, I got to talk about that Knicks game, or Spurs Knicks game. And I want to talk about sports media because they are pathetic. I mean, it's just they ordain guys who aren't ready. You know, they want Wembley to be, you know, he's already Wilt Chamberlain and he's Shaq and he's all these things. He's a 22-year-old kid, and he looked like in the fourth quarter of every game, with the exception of game three, like a deer in the headlights. And he's made some, I think Kenny Smith said it best, that he was shook or he was in shock. And we need to just let them play the games. Every game is a must win, and there'll be a bunch of people on different things that are so-called experts, and it will tell me, like, if they don't win this and that and their career is over. It's not. It's a championship series. You got to let these guys play. And they're playing against the best athletes in the world. And we need to remember that. And although this series is not going his way, maybe he's not ready yet. And that's okay. He's a 22-year-old kid. He's 7'5", yes, but he's still not a grown man yet.
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9: ABC News, I'm Sherry Preston. Producer prices climbing last month at the fastest pace since November of 2022, fueled mostly by the surge in energy prices brought on by the war. Producer prices are what wholesalers pay for products before they reach consumers. New numbers show they were 6.5% higher than a year ago. President Trump threatening to launch major strikes on Iran and seize control of its oil industry. As to peace talks, the president told Fox and Friends this morning,
10: "They're getting decimated, just decimated, and they're dying to make a deal. They want to make a deal so badly."
9: If Iran retaliates to these strikes like they have in the past, the president says,
10: "Just one of those things. They have no defense. They can't do anything about it."
9: The typical American household now spending $510 extra in fuel expenses since the start of the war with Iran. Initial claims for state unemployment benefits rose unexpectedly last week compared to 2 weeks ago. First World Cup match begins this afternoon in Mexico City. This is ABC News. High school lacrosse players from a school in Massachusetts have been told they have to forfeit a state playoff game after the players were photographed with cigars in their mouths. One parent not happy, says ABC's Hannah Patah.
11: On police body camera video, an angry parent confronting the school principal about the suspensions.
12: "I stink as a parent that I would let Luke go smoke a stogie and risk everything he's been doing.
13: Your conscience is good with doing this.
14: I'm very disappointed to have to do this, but I'm doing my job. How do we enforce the rules? I can't just look the other way. We've got more evidence that says they did it than not."
12: You do. You honestly believe that?
14: Yeah, the photograph. You can't lie with the photograph.
11: Parents tell our Boston station, WCVB, the principal initially cleared the team until the superintendent intervened.
9: NFL superstar Patrick Mahomes, the league's first half-billion-dollar man. He has signed a new deal with the Chiefs that kicks in next season. It's worth more than $500 million. The contract runs through 2033. Sherry Preston, ABC News.
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5: WMAY Newsroom, I'm Greg Hallbleib. Severe storms knocked out power to thousands of area residents and downed power lines and trees, caused some building damage in the Springfield area late Wednesday night and into Thursday morning. Tornado warnings were reported in Springfield, Grandview, Sherman, Williamsville, Riverton, Spalding, and Athens. Heavy damage was reported to the Animal Protective League buildings on Tater Road, with the roofs torn off of the shelter and clinic areas. Also damage reported on the eastern portion of the Abraham Lincoln Capital Airport property. Sangamon County Fair continues today in New Berlin. Carnival is open from 3 until 11. Full throttle monster trucks are in the grandstand. Brushville plays in the pavilion from 9 till midnight. Aurelia Stone of Riverton was crowned this year's Sangamon County Fair Queen on Wednesday evening in the Warren Boynton State Bank Pavilion. The fair continues through Sunday. Schedules and more information are at sangcofair.com. 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
19: Here is your updated News Channel 20 Storm Team forecast. A flood watch continues. Cloudy overnight with a chance of severe storms. Lows around 69. Winds out of the south, 8 to 15 miles per hour. Mainly sunny skies. Thursday, slight chance of thunderstorms. High of 94. I'm meteorologist Laura Lockwood on 97.7 and 970 WMAY, Springfield's news and talk. Currently 68.
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1: Stop the press. It's not Kilmeade. It's Tyrus filling in for the great Brian Kilmeade on the Brian Kilmeade Show. And, man, I just said his name a lot more than I usually like to. All right, I'm going to try this new thing. It's called Rapid Fire News Stories. And joining me now is a political influencer and commentator and host of Spot On with Link. That's right, Link Lauren is joining me today. How are you today?
0: I'm great. Great to be with you, Tyrus.
1: All right. So, okay, let's just get. So what I did was, because there's so much going on, and you seem to have a pulse on everything. So I'm just going to throw some. I'm going to roll a clip, and then we're going to talk about it. And then another clip, and we're going to talk about it. The first one that I want to do is number one is Graham Plattner. Let's just, as I like to call him, the Fuhrer. Roll number one for us.
2: We even released as a campaign a video, which you're putting up on the screen right now, of me dancing at my brother's wedding to his wife, who is Jewish, and her fully extended Jewish family. And I would not have taken my shirt off in that context if I had known. And so any statement saying that I did know is again, totally false.
1: I didn't know I couldn't do that. Does that fly?
0: No, I don't think so. But what's so funny about Graham Plattner is he's just unmasking these Democrats as complete frauds. They're all about supporting women, uplifting women. You've got a guy who's racist with a Nazi tattoo, credibly accused of abusing women, and a self-proclaimed communist. And this is who just won the primary. So the Democrats can never tell us a single thing for the rest of time because they are propping up this guy and shilling for him every single day now.
1: And then, you know, it's funny because we say, you know, Democrats, but I feel like it's socialists that are living like a parasitical life off the Democratic Party. And they just kind of.
0: Well,
1: go ahead.
0: No, I was going to say, I feel like the Democratic Party has been co-opted by this far left progressive wing. Most Democrats you talk to behind the scenes, they're like, we don't believe in all this democratic socialism. We don't like Mamdani. We don't like Plattner. But nobody has the balls in the Democratic Party to just come out and say something. Like Chuck Schumer, he doesn't agree with all these new kids and this new guard, but he won't come out and say a darn thing because he's scared as well.
1: Yeah, he doesn't want to. His job is more important than his service. And that's right. Sad. And now, but not all of them, because let's roll number eight. Fetterman on Hannity was absolutely hilarious, but I respect what he was saying.
3: I mean, make a deal. You know, I'll tell P. Hustle, I'll wear a suit every day. If he releases all those texts and messages that he's had for the dozen women, you know, and you can prove America what's these conversation, you know, can P. Hustle prove how old these people are? Who was he really talking? You know, were they underage? You know, what were these conversations doing then? And why would you do that as a married guy?
1: Yeah, I you know what? I respect his hustle. I am also a fashion nightmare. So for him to willing to give up the hoodie, but he's making light of a very serious conversation.
0: Absolutely. I feel like John Fetterman, what's funny about him is he got treatment for his mental health. His mental health improved and he was suddenly a lot less liberal. So I like my Democrats when they're willing to call out their own party. And I think it just goes to show maybe there's a reason we see these charts where people who have more mental health issues identify as far left and progressive. And then as you move to the right, they get a lot better. But shout out to John Fetterman. I'm happy to see him every day calling out his own party. But it's really not even left versus right. It's just common sense. Like we shouldn't have a guy with a Nazi tattoo. And then don't tell us. Here's my thing. Don't play us for fools and say, I didn't even know what the tattoo was. That makes you sound like even more of an idiot. You're getting ink on your body. You don't even know what it is. The cover-up was as bad as the original instance.
1: Yeah, you know, here's the deal. For all my ink, I know everything I put on there.
0: What it is.
1: And it always has a meaning. And
0: right.
1: Here's the best part of that one is after he said he didn't know what it was, like was it a month later? He was like, I'll have you know, if you didn't know, I'm a historian. So you're either the worst historian in the world or the worst liar in the world. And you picked, he didn't pick like a swastika where you can make an argument and be like, no, it's an old Buddhist thing. Or he picked quite possibly the worst tattoo you could possibly want to get for being in a Nazi. Like that is like top tier VIP Nazi status, that particular tattoo. And again,
0: absolutely.
1: But I also, I don't think he's any different than the squad. I don't see any difference. The only difference where I'm seeing the outrage is because he's white. But if he was my skin tone and my ethnicity, would this even be a thing? And they're already trying to make it like it's not.
0: Well, what's interesting about Graham Plattner, I feel like the Democrats have such a shortage for alpha men. It's like a bunch of beta males. It's like Hakeem Jeffries, Cory Booker, Chuck Schumer, and then like James Tallarico looks like an understudy for Book of Mormon on Broadway. Like they have nobody in the Democratic Party. So maybe they're just so happy Graham Plattner has like facial hair. He's a little rugged. He's a veteran and he checks those boxes on paper, but he's an absolute disaster. But they don't seem to care. They're just pushing him through and turning a blind eye to everything.
1: Now, some of the people are saying that once he got and he had a commanding victory, although he really didn't run against anyone, that what the Democratic Party was going to do was replace him. I think that's absolutely false. I don't think they're replacing him at all.
0: I don't know. I wouldn't put anything past them because, I mean, they threw Biden out with like 107 days left and chucked Kamala in and nobody voted for her. So they don't really care about elections in the Democratic Party. They don't care about your vote, the process, anything. They just care about pushing someone through and trying to get them to win. But it didn't work last time. So I guess we'll see what happens with this guy.
1: You know, and there is moments I think that we do need to focus on or at least give more spotlight on. I thought Dr. Alveda King on Capitol Hill I thought she made some great points. If we could roll what she said there and get your comments on it. Mm-hmm. 28.
4: SPLC is funding the far right and the far left with informants that they send in to report back. So the informants, to not blow their cover, are doing heinous things on the far right and the far left.
1: So she's calling everybody out, but informants for a charity organization? That doesn't pass the smell test.
0: Well, all of these charities and all these NGOs, I feel like they're just basically partisan hack organizations. I want to know more about, like, there's that guy Nick Shirley who uncovered all the fraud in Minnesota with the Somalians. I want to dig into way more of these charities, these nonprofits, these NGOs, because I call a flag on the play on all of it. I don't trust any of it. I think they're just funneling money to protesters. Like, half these protesters I see out the last few weeks, why aren't you guys at work? You guys all have the same signs, the same things. So I just don't trust any of it. It all seems like very fake to me.
1: Yeah. And the silver lining is this, is that you have to fund racism to find it. Mm-hmm. You know, you Absolutely. Had to buy the hoods, and now it makes sense when the chants, I remember that night where they were, well, you will not replace me. It was very well organized. And with all due respect, without giving respect to the average skinhead white supremacist, organizing and orderly conduct and extreme intelligence is not their forte. Like, it's just, you look back on it now and you're like, how did we fall for this?
0: Well, it's interesting you brought up the racist element because I've probably been to almost all 50 states in the last year or two. I don't think most Americans are racist. I think hardly anybody is racist. People just want to pay their bills, go to work, have health care. 80% of the country, I feel like we can agree on a lot of things. But the left and the mainstream media, they have to just gin up this division all the time. I mean, when Kamala lost, they said it's because she's a black woman, she's a woman of color. I'm like, no, based on merit, she was just an abject failure and people rejected her.
1: I'll say
0: her.
1: She was a complete moron. Like, made, I'm just unburdened by what has been. Like, they wouldn't even put that on a bumper sticker.
0: It's like something you might get in a fortune cookie at like a bad restaurant. But it's like Kamala Harris didn't even talk to the press the first 40 days of the campaign. She went down to the border for 9 minutes to do a photo shoot and like fancy jewelry and cute outfits. Nobody took her seriously. But the second she lost, it was about race, racism, misogyny. Even with this Carmelo Anthony thing that's going on, it's like there's right versus wrong. It's not always black versus white. Everything isn't always about race. People don't walk around like that all day long, but it's like the MSDNCs and all of the liberal media, that's just what they push and push and push. But I feel like most people now, they're smart to it, they're wise to it, they don't even buy into the game.
1: I think unfortunately it's more about clickbait. It's more like racism in this country has become like a reality TV show. You know, they want to see the dumpster fire because they don't see it at home. You know, and it's I'll take it a step further. It's not white America that's racist. And for some reason, someone my tone or darker can be as racist one. And then when they're called on it, I can't be racist or I'm oppressed. You're not. This is America. You're not oppressed. You're racist is all inclusive. And we need to start calling it out.
0: Well, it's like they just try to find labels to push onto everyone. Like if you say, I don't want men and women sports, I don't want kids shot up with hormones, I just want common sense. You're transphobic, you hate trans people, you're homophobic, you're this. I'm like, me? Really?
1: Yeah, I picked up that vibe right away. I was actually talking like, hey, I don't know if we should have this guy on. He might be homophobic. And we just don't play that.
0: I will say I'm very sick of Pride Month. We're a third of the month through. I'm like, I'm so sick of this. I feel like even in the LGBTQIAR2D2 community, whatever it's called now, they're looking for ways to play the victim card constantly. It's like, that's why I can't be a part of you guys anymore. It's like, we're oppressed. We're victims. No, you're not. You have all of your rights. You guys got to move on and find a new occupation and a new hobby. But there are just these protesters, like you said, out there just with nothing better to do.
1: You know, I'll be honest with you. I'm anti every month. I can't stand right. Black History Month. It's so segregated. Every month is People Month. We all did this together. There wasn't one month where one group just stood out, you know, and it drives me absolutely crazy. And another thing, when it comes to like help, you know, all this is like we're oppressed and we're this and we have to help. And we always, which segues me to my next one, the homeless situation in sanctuary cities. It's absolutely appalling. I grew up in California. I won't bring my family to California anymore. And that breaks my heart. Can we roll number and we also see it in Seattle, New York. And the reason why I'm in Seattle is because Mayor Kate Wilson in Seattle, she thinks she's doing an amazing thing. Let's roll on 33.
10: Today is about more than a new shelter. It is about creating a place where people can come inside, find safety and stability, connect to services, and begin moving toward permanent housing. The goal here is not simply shelter. It's not simply a roof over someone's head. The goal is to help people successfully move from homelessness towards stability and housing. That's exactly what this site is designed to do.
1: Yeah, it's so not. It's because the World Cup's coming.
0: Right. Absolutely. You're talking about in California or talking about in Seattle?
1: In Seattle. They opened up the tiny shelters. I don't know if you've seen the 50 the homeless shelters that is going to.
0: Right.
1: So they're moving the homeless from one area to another.
0: Well, what's interesting is this reminds me of Gavin Newsom. Remember Gavin Newsom only cleaned up San Francisco when President Xi was coming? It's like when we have these world leaders come, we got to clean everything up. It's like you guys don't care about the homeless problem any other day of the week. You go to certain parts of Los Angeles, stores that were once great mom and pop stores, they're boarded up and closed. The people have left and moved to Florida and retired. They're not even going to deal with it anymore. And what's interesting is like all these celebrities, right, who came out for Karen Bass and pushed Karen Bass. Do they just can drive by all the homeless people in their Rolls Royces and their Bentleys? They live in gated communities. You guys are insulated from the actual problems going on here. And then Karen Bass's genius plan was to give homeless people new veneers and fake teeth. Like this is just failed democratic leadership across the board, whether it's Seattle, LA, San Francisco, Chicago.
1: And of course, all of these sanctuary states are also the fraud beacons. You know, and I think the two things go together. The Karen Bass thing with the teeth. That to me was I was like, are you on crack? Like,
0: right.
1: That's not how you solve the problem. Giving them new teeth to make look like their old teeth. The same thing with you could move them all to mansions. That's not the issue. It's not housing the issue. There were people in California whose homes burned down. They didn't live underneath the freeway. They had friends, connections. They went places. They found places. They're not homeless. They're addicts or they're mentally disturbed or people who need help. We need mental facilities. We need rehab, not giving them new syringes and these little boxes that were like $1,600 a piece, which I guarantee you that's not what they cost. And you look inside of them, they had a little plant and a desk and a bed because there's nothing more than a drug addict needs in the morning is a desk and coat hangers. Like they're so out of touch and it's embarrassingly sad.
0: I feel like all these Democratic mayors and governors, they really know how to waste money. Remember Gavin Newsom also in California giving the iPads to the inmates. So I guess they can surf pornography on the internet. And then Mamdani yesterday comes out. He's giving $15 million to gender affirming care. I'm like, there are veterans sleeping on the street in New York City right now. Ben Stiller was just on camera walking by a guy slumped over. It's viral all over the internet today. But we're going to give millions and millions to gender affirming care. We're going to buy these folks new teeth. So what? The Mars rover can see their smile. Why don't you actually do something and put water in the fire hydrants and do your job? But I feel like we just need an IQ test. You know, President Trump always talks about this.
1: Yeah, no,
0: I feel like
1: hey,
0: we need an IQ
1: right, yeah.
0: test to run for office.
1: Or at least in a public interview, you know, where right. like you ask like your feelings on like, so we know exactly, but because they say, and now especially we see it a lot where they'll tell you whatever they want to tell you to get in. And then when they get right. in, it's an absolute nightmare. And I think we need to take a page out of England's thing where someone's not doing it. They just get voted out. Like you get fired. Like we, and it can't come from, it has to come from a different source because Senate's not going to fire the Senate. And the House is not going to fire the, and of course it's divided. So it doesn't matter. We need to come right. up with some system, a panel of normal people.
0: Yes. Something like Big Brother, Survivor,
1: yes.
0: maybe
1: yes.
0: like, are you smarter than a fifth grader? Because if we had fifth graders come in and you told a fifth grader, hey, homeless people all over the street, we're going to get them new big teeth and taxpayers are going to foot the bill. The fifth graders would be like, why? That's terrible. I think we just need, are you smarter than a fifth grader for Karen Bass, Mom Donnie, and all of these folks.
1: Man, thank you so much. Yeah, because if my fifth grader said, give them fake teeth, I would have grounded them. thank you so much, man. This has been an absolute blast.
0: Tyrus.
1: We have to
0: you,
1: do
0: man.
1: This again. I have to get you on my podcast sometime. Thank you so much for joining us today. This is Tyrus on the Brian Kilmeade Show.
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1: What it is, it's Tyrus. And I just want to take a moment to talk a little bit about our president and what he's been dealing with, which I find the most egregious non-support for the American way. I compare him a lot to Teddy Roosevelt. Very similar in terms of their he's a very progressive president, although the word progressive has been bastardized by the extreme left. But Roosevelt had the same type of mentality. He himself also had an assassination attempt against him. He was actually shot giving a speech, but luckily back then, or luckily for him, his speeches were really long, and he had a really thick speech and hit written on paper in his pocket. And that's the only reason why that he was not assassinated. The bullet, it stopped the bullet. It still cut him. And he continued, he actually finished his speech. And then you think about President Trump, what he's dealt with assassination attempts. He was literally shot in the ear. A piece of his ear was shot off, and he stood up and he yelled, "Fight, fight, fight." This is why he's my president. This is why I think when we look back on this many, many years from now, when all this division, diversity, and propaganda is gone, that he will go down as one of the great presidents in our time. And it's been my pleasure to get to know him, to interview him. And the fact that he would even give someone like myself an interview is why he's a great president.
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3: From the WMAY newsroom, I'm Greg Hallblatt. Aftermath of severe storms, resulting in cleanup and restoration of power to thousands of area residents. After storms moved through late Wednesday night and early Thursday morning, hardest hit areas were in the northern part of Springfield. Animal Protective League headquarters on Tainter Road suffered damage to the roofs of its shelter and its clinic. Executive Director of APL, Dina Corbin, said they received a lot of support from the community to rescue more than 150 animals.
4: We called a bunch of staff who came out, and then we just had a generous outpouring from the community. People just showed up and helped. We had an assembly line to get the animals out. People were offering to volunteer and foster them and take them home, so it was just a huge effort from the community as a whole.
3: Damage also was reported to outbuildings at Abraham Lincoln Capital Airport, where debris was seen on the east side of the airport property along J. David Jones Parkway. Sangamon County Fair continues today in New Berlin with Senior Day. The carnival is open from 3 to 11 p.m. Full throttle monster trucks are in the grandstand tonight. Brushville plays from 9 till midnight. Aurelia Stone of Riverton was crowned this year's Sangamon County Fair Queen on Wednesday evening. The fair continues through Sunday. Schedules and more information are at sangcofair.com. 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
8: Here is your updated News Channel 20 Storm Team forecast. A flood watch continues. Cloudy overnight with a chance of severe storms. Lows around 69. Winds out of the south, 8 to 15 miles per hour. Mainly sunny skies. Thursday, slight chance of thunderstorms. High of 94. I'm meteorologist Laura Lockwood on 97.7 and 970 WMAY, Springfield's News and Talk. 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
1: You are not with Brian Kilmeade. You're with Tyrus. And this has been the fastest 3 hours in radio. And it's going to get a whole lot faster and a whole lot more aggressive. As many of you know, and those of you don't, you've been hiding under a rock. 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Stream it live only on Fox Nation. The main event sees who's going to be my guest now. And if I butcher this name, I am terribly sorry. But Hazmat Boris Chimavia, did I get it right? Crimea? Close.
15: Yes, I'm with that.
1: You know what? Let's go with Boris. I love the nickname. All right, man. Now, you are an MMA superstar. Pound for pound, one of the best guys to ever do it. You're currently a number one contender in the UFC. You fought at welterweight. You fought at middleweight. You never ducked. You are a walking meme of ass kickery. I'll say that. Very excited to have you joining us today. Now, you're going to RAF 10. And I love it when they're versus Dylan Danis. I don't think there's been an athlete that has entered Real American Freestyle with more anticipation and excitement than yourself. That is a tremendous honor. And at the same time, are you feeling the pressure a little bit?
15: No, not so much. But I like the sport. You know, I've been wrestling before. Almost all my life I've been wrestling, so I'm getting comfortable. Just needs to be on the mat.
1: Yeah, you know what? Because to say you're comfortable, you have a wrestling pedigree, sir. And that's in the UFC, you dominate with that style. A lot of times people like to push the jiu-jitsu side of things. But I feel like if you have a ground game intense and explosive as yours, I think that mitigates a lot of that jiu-jitsu style. Now, you're going into the mat, and obviously striking is not something that we're going to be seeing. But for a pure wrestler like yourself, you had to adapt to striking. So this, I think you have even more advantage if it's just wrestling.
15: Yeah, for sure. Bad for my opponents right now.
1: Yes, but the nice thing is...
15: They don't have a choice, only want to wrestle with me, you know?
1: Yeah, you know what? I've heard that. I've heard that that's the last thing a lot of people do. They use words like manhandle. across weight classes. You train with guys larger than yourselves, the same results, the smaller. Was wrestling something as was it your passion from your childhood, and or was it something that you, because sometimes, like, I know a lot of boxers, they're growing up in rough neighborhoods or poverty, or they're bullied and they kind of find a gym and they find themselves. Was wrestling in your family, or was it something that you just saw one day and say, hey, I want to do this?
15: Oh, just my country, that traditional sports, all the kids going to the wrestling. If the boy don't go to the wrestling, we bully them like you little big little girl, like this kind of stuff. You know, like you should go there. So just to show up and to show the guys you are the man as well.
1: So wrestling is basically the culture.
15: Yeah, it is. It is my country.
1: And growing up where everyone wrestles, to become the best, you were tested from the time you first started. So by the time you were ready to face the world, you had already conquered an entire culture. That's very impressive. That has to give you a tremendous amount of confidence.
15: Yeah, for sure. Because you met so many guys, 1,000 people, like before wrestling. Before I get here, I wrestled so many times. I don't know how many times I wrestled before.
1: I think you could probably wrestle blindfolded. And maybe that's a pay-per-view at some point.
15: Yeah.
1: So let me ask you this. When you're not wrestling, what are your hobbies? Like when you're not on the mat and when you're not training and you're not dieting, do you have a favorite cheat food you like to have, or I'm a movies guy. I like to watch a lot of movies and stuff when I wasn't professional wrestling. A lot different. Are there certain things you like to do during camp?
15: Food, kind of food. I don't matter what kind of food. Anything gets to the table, I eat. I not have something special, you know. If I'm not sick, I'm always has to be in the gym. I like to be there. It's like I love my job, being there, sweat a lot, work hard, you know. So because I grow up on that, since I've been 5 years old kid, you know, I've been in the gym. And sometimes we play the computer games with my friends, but it's not like crazy make big times I'm making on that. But most of the time, my hobby is in the gym.
1: So it's 24/7, live, eat, sleep, repeat.
15: Yeah, that's true.
1: Now, obviously, you're the favorite going in this fight. I'm assuming your prediction. How long this? Do you think this is going to last long?
15: I don't think so. That guy not my level. Just came here to have fun, take the money, go back faster.
1: And then go right back to the gym, because you are the number one ranked UFC middleweight, and I'm assuming the title shot is looming around the corner.
15: I'm just waiting for the guy to accept the fight, so I'm ready for tomorrow as well. So I'm writing to Hunter and Dana, and like giving it a fight next day.
1: You know,
15: the guy's running away, trying to catch him.
1: And that has been a problem in your career, where guys, they love to talk about it. They love to get on social media saying what they do, but getting in the ring, it seems like that has to be frustrating, because when you're a champ, you fight everyone. You don't duck anyone. It's got to be frustrating, because wouldn't you want to prove you're the best man to go against the best man?
15: Yeah, but like if you feel you're the best, you don't care who you're fighting with, you know? So if you feel you're the best, accept anyone, you know?
1: Yeah, because the worst thing that would happen is you lose, and then you go back to the gym, you figure it out, and you get it back. Now, is there, because you fought at middleweight, you're a champion, number one contender, you fought at welterweight. Would you consider keep moving up? Because obviously, once you get them on the ground, I think the more weight or a little bit more height is a detriment. Do you think about being moving up to be where you're looking at being like a 3-weight class champion, or possibly 4-weight class? I mean, going in the history books.
15: Yeah, because I'm here for a long time. I'm not will be finishing so quickly. I need to be here for. You hear me?
1: Oh yeah, I hear you. And you don't have to say much. We all catch the drift. You know what I'm saying? You're a man of few words, but the words matter. And to be honest with you, it's refreshing. I have to listen to a lot of people.
15: I just want to take my belt back in this weight class and keep going, whatever they say. You know, like when UFC calls me, like I want to go up like before as well, but they called me for a fight with Sean. I said, no, why not?
1: I think that a lot of guys in that situation, making weight can be tremendously tough, and the fact that you never ducked anyone is unbelievable. And I think that rematch should happen as soon as possible. And then after you conquer that hill, you'll be looking to move up for more titles. And I think that's a great plan, and obviously your team, that's the plan. And then obviously there'll be championship aspirations with a Real American Freestyle. So there is a potential where you'll be holding titles in two different divisions in two different companies. I mean, that is that's a Hall of Fame career right there, although you already pretty much have locked it in. So I wish you the best of luck. Dylan, good luck, bro.
15: That's not gonna help, brother.
1: No. There's two things that don't help. Once you walk on that mat, or you walk in that ring, or you on the field, luck and hope are out the door, because it comes down to skill, ferocity, and technique, sir. And you dominate in all those phases.
15: Yeah, it's too late for the luck, brother.
1: Yeah, your luck has ran out when you signed the deal.
15: All right, man.
1: Thanks so much for joining us today. Again, Real American Freestyle returns this Saturday, 8 p.m. Eastern, live. This will probably be one of the biggest streaming events in a long time, and definitely will be a record event. I'm predicting it now for RAF. And I think it's amazing that they're giving – this needs to happen. We need to have freestyle wrestling and the professional ranks. I think we're going to see a lot of superstar athletes. It's a great place for Olympians. It's a great place for fighters like yourself to continue to hone their craft, to give opportunities and hope to a lot of young men who are just like yourself that started out, they're 5 years old and like, hey, there's the UFC, there's this, and there's also American freestyle wrestling, which I think it's a great sport. And I'm glad to see that it has taken on and even now with someone like yourself, a rock star in the MMA world, you're giving it respect, you're giving it viability, and you'll be able to hold up against any of the other sports around the world. So I'm sure the RAF is ecstatic that you're doing this. And again, I'm not going to wish you luck. I'm just going to say enjoy doing what you do best.
15: Yeah, 100%. Thank you.
1: Thank you, man. Have a good one.
15: Thank you, too, brother.
1: Man of few words, but you know what? When you're that good, you don't have to say a whole lot. I think his ears said it all. Those are what we call in wrestling cauliflower ears, and those don't go away. They actually get smaller. Like my ears from wearing a football helmet and wrestling in the WWE and NWA and TNA and over in Japan and stuff, mine look like guinea pig ears. So, you know, but it's not, you don't do it to be pretty. And again, if you guys don't have anything to do or you do need to postpone, you need to check this out. Real American Freestyle returns this Saturday at 8 p.m. Eastern. Live. We're live, pal, from St. Louis, Missouri. Stream it only on Fox Nation. And it's going to be an amazing, amazing main event. He'll have his work cut out for him, but he is no slouch either. So make sure you check out the card, and have a great weekend. So again, this is Tyrus filling in for the great Brian Kilmeade on The Brian Kilmeade Show.
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11: No, I love it. The numbers were great. You know what I really love? I love the inflation. You know why? Because as soon as this war is over, you know, I can say it now, something you didn't know. Do you know we've been taking out millions of barrels of oil? Nobody knows it. You know who doesn't know about it? Iran, until right now. We took out the other night 22 ships late at night with no lights.
12: Now, the reason why I'm bringing this up is, again, the president made a very powerful statement. And in typical fake news, biased propaganda media, all they're going to take from what that message was the inflation thing. They're all, he loves inflation, he loves inflation. And there's going to be panels with 17 experts crying about he loves inflation, he loves inflation, even though the fact that inflation now, I think, what is it, like 3%? And don't quote me on that. That's why they don't have me on Fox Business. And before that, I think it was like almost up to 21 under the Biden administration. So, again, and this was while he's doing trying to keep a nuclear war from happening at the hands of Iran. So, again, the media is just never, facts don't mean anything to the media. They'll spin anything. And that could not be more ridiculously apparent than what we saw on Capitol Hill. Can we roll number 25, please?
13: Do you think that?

0: somebody who has a Nazi tattoo on their chest should serve in the United States Senate?
1: I wouldn't vote for that person.
0: I certainly wouldn't either. Do you think that this should disqualify him politically from serving in the Senate?
1: Again, I'm not sure where the line of questions is going. The SPLC, if you're asking me, I'm sorry.
0: Go ahead.
1: If you're asking me if the SPLC opposes Nazis and Nazi symbols, the answer is yes.
2: So I guess my question is, why fund them? This is why I would love just one time to be able to ask questions. A follow-up question. Why then, if that's your stance, would you fund Charleston? Would you fund New Hoods for the Klan? Would you fund Woods for Burning Crosses? And the idea that they're trying to say they were informants, you're not the FBI or the CIA. You're not law enforcement. You're a charity. And what you were doing, you don't have to be an epidemiologist or a rocket surgeon to realize you created a problem to get funding to solve it. And this is where it has graduated. It used to be, we used to call it fear-mongering. And I remember as a kid, a Republican or Democrat said, if you don't vote for me, that terrorists are going to come in and they're going to wipe out this country. And they try to scare people in Kansas to worry about terrorists coming from overseas. But they didn't go out and bring terrorists in and fund them to get here to do terrorism. It was a shady talking point or a cheap campaign trick to get votes. Now they're basically trying to make live action movies at the expense of the American people. You couldn't find actual white racists to go commit heinous crimes and stuff. So you went out and you paid informants, agitators. They went in, and in one story, they got romantically involved. You don't get romantically involved with someone unless I'm going into the Klan, or I'm going into the white nationalists, or whatever the title that they're giving him. And I couldn't help but fall in love with someone who has what my common interests, common goals. So what they basically were doing, they were paying and financing hate so they could get donors to send them money. Look, there's a fire here. I need you guys to buy me new fire trucks. But what they're not telling donors is we supplied the arsonists with the gasoline and the ability to set the fire. And that to me is the absolute horror of what these charity organizations are. I think we need to look at every NGO, every charity that claims to be helping people that gets federally funded money, because I think the fraud that has been exposed by, it's crazy. Nick Shirley and I think his dad and an iPhone have found more fraud than all these elected senators and House members combined. I think there is a cleansing happening in America, and we all need to open up our eyes and realize that we have been taken for fools, because if you travel around this country, you don't see overt racism. You have to look for it. And unfortunately, in some cases, they pay for it. You are a professional agitator. How they look themselves in the mirror, how they cash that check to go in, I need to create racist white men because we can't find any. That is the silver lining in a very ugly chapter of our American history. And I hope we clean it up soon. This is Tyrus filling in for Brian Kilmeade on The Brian Kilmeade Show.

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6: ABC News, I'm Sherry Preston. Potential security incident at the Pentagon. A hazardous materials unit is on the scene. Virginia law enforcement also responding over an air quality issue. The House failing to renew the Foreign Intelligence Surveillance Act, the law that allows the government to gather intelligence abroad. Democrats refusing to approve it over the naming of Bill Pulte to be the next acting director of national intelligence. House Speaker Mike Johnson.
7: We did everything within our power to try to ensure that this statute does not expire, and the Democrats are using it as a political hostage.
6: President Trump saying on social media, U.S. forces will attack Iran further and take control of its oil, and telling Fox and Friends.
8: They're getting decimated, just decimated, and they're dying to make a deal. They want to make a deal so badly.
6: A Toronto police officer shot and killed today by a suspect linked to the investigation of an attack that damaged the facade of the U.S. consulate back in March. This is ABC News. The driver of an 18-wheeler involved in a pursuit near the U.S.-Mexico border in custody and facing charges of human trafficking. ABC's Jim Ryan has more on a dramatic rescue that unfolded in the South Texas desert.
9: At the checkpoint near Falfurrias, Texas, Border Patrol agents ordered a secondary inspection of a tractor-trailer rig after a canine indicated something suspicious, but the driver sped away. Officers deployed spikes, flattening the truck's tires, but it kept going and, running on its rims, caught fire before stopping.
10: Hey, let's get some fire extinguishers!
9: Body-worn cameras captured state troopers' desperate attempts to open the trailer.
10: Get him out,
9: 39 people, thought to be undocumented immigrants, were rescued from the burning trailer while the driver was arrested. Jim Ryan, ABC News.
6: Storms knocking out power to hundreds of thousands of people in the Midwest. The same system moving eastward, and there is the potential for more serious weather today. There were more than 1,000 flight cancellations at Chicago airports on Wednesday. Sherry Preston, ABC News.
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14: WMAY Newsroom, I'm Greg Hallbleib. Severe storms knocked out power to thousands of area residents and downed power lines and trees, caused some building damage in the Springfield area late Wednesday night and into Thursday morning. Tornado warnings were reported in Springfield, Grandview, Sherman, Williamsville, Riverton, Spalding, and Athens. Heavy damage was reported to the Animal Protective League buildings on Tainter Road, with roofs torn off of the shelter and clinic areas. Also damage reported on the eastern portion of the Abraham Lincoln Capital Airport property. Sangamon County Fair continues today in New Berlin. Carnival is open from 3 until 11. Full throttle monster trucks are in the grandstand. Brushville plays in the pavilion from 9 till midnight. Aurelia Stone of Riverton was crowned this year's Sangamon County Fair Queen on Wednesday evening in the Warren Boynton State Bank Pavilion. The fair continues through Sunday. Schedules and more information are at sangcofair.com. 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
15: Here's your updated News Channel 20 Storm Team forecast. A flood watch continues. Cloudy overnight with a chance of severe storms. Lows around 69. Winds out of the south, 8 to 15 miles per hour. Mainly sunny skies. Thursday, slight chance of thunderstorms. High of 94. I'm meteorologist Laura Lockwood on 97.7 and 970 WMAY, Springfield's News and Talk. Currently 68.
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17: Tom Demmer, former state representative, all-around good guy, senior advisor, Illinois Policy Institute, economic development guy in his hometown of Dixon. We were going to talk budget stuff, like have this like grown-up, thoughtful discussion about the state's finances, and then all hell breaks loose. How you doing?
18: Well, all hell broke loose, so, you know. I mean, how good can it be?
17: Right? All right. Well, so we will definitely get to some budget stuff. That's a promise. But I guess I need to start with, as you know, as you were watching from the outside over the weekend, is the Bears mega projects bill fell apart, and then you know we saw Bill Cunningham Saturday night basically like, yeah, we're gonna have to figure this out from scratch, and barely got it done on Sunday night into Monday morning. House didn't take it up. What was your feeling coming out of that? Was it annoyance? And I know you're a football fan too. I mean, what was your feeling as you saw it all fall apart?
18: SEC football. Well, you know, it was unnecessarily delayed. This was a situation where you know, months ago, there was talk in the legislature, there was talk, you know, in the media. We didn't miss this problem. We knew it was coming all along. But to let it go until the very last moments of session, when you knew you were going to be competing for time, literally just the time that people have in a day, with things like the state budget or all these other unresolved issues that have to work against the same clock. This is why this issue should have been something that was taken care of at the beginning of session and not left to the very end when even if one thing goes wrong, the whole process falters. And that's exactly what happened.
17: It felt like a lot of this was brought on by the state too, where, you know, the Bears were in a meeting with, I forget if it was legislative leaders or the governor's office. I forget every minutia at this point, but essentially it was relayed to the Bears last fall that stadium legislation wasn't a priority this year. And that's when the Bears called Indiana and said, what can you do for us? And Mike Braun, the governor of Indiana, who happens to be a hapless dope anyway, but may steal an NFL franchise, but Braun basically said that's when Indiana called, or when the Bears called us. Is this our own fault? Is this the state's, is not our, we're not in state government anymore, but is this state government's fault for just not making this something that they could have easily taken care of? I mean, they bought Arlington in 2021, man. Yes.
18: This is absolutely the fault of state government in Illinois. I mean, imagine if we were to go back 5 years and say, okay, the Bears are going to build a new stadium. They're going to privately pay for it. They're not asking for taxpayer money to pay for their stadium. They're going to make probably one of the biggest investments in Illinois history to build out a world-class stadium and an associated large multi-use development complex on what today is a vacant piece of property. And all they're asking for is one, an ability to have some kind of understanding what their property tax bill is going to be, and two, some normal public infrastructure money for, you know, turn lanes and intersections and things like that that we do all the time for all kinds of other economic development projects all around the state of Illinois.
17: Also, all of that, like Route 53 corridor, maybe not all, but most of that project already in the Capitol Bill.
18: Absolutely, it's a growing, well-developed area. We're regularly investing in that. But the Bears are coming to it saying, we're going to pay for our own stadium. We just have to know that we're not going to pay a $200 million a year property tax bill. You know, we just want some kind of predictability here. You would have said, how could we fumble that, right? That's like getting the ball on the one-yard line. How could you not score after all that? And so it's absolutely, I think, a huge problem with all the twists and turns of this. Now, look, I mean, the Bears have some fault in this too. You know, the way that they've gone back and forth, and, you know, the city's in the mix or they're not. They're doing press conferences here while they're supposedly, you know, having negotiations over there. That's been botched all the way through. But look, I mean, this is a scenario. If we can't make a project like that feasible in the state of Illinois, what are we even doing?
17: But I think to add to it, Tom, though, was the insistence from the Bears that Arlington Heights and Hammond were the only sites under consideration. And don't even get me started on the complete and utter mess that was their 2024 downtown lakefront proposal, because that was a complete zoo. But even in the last few weeks, and our friend Justin Lawrence, who was on the show yesterday from Crane Chicago Business, found out that, you know, when the Bears said there was one call to the city, one call to the city to talk about the existing lease at with the Park District, and it turned out that they found at least six different calls through April between the Bears and the city. We all thought Brandon Johnson was lying, and in the fact that he kept saying, "Hey, we're still in talks here, we're still having conversations here," and it sure looks like the Bears have lied, and they sure don't have a lot of goodwill over at the State House right now.
18: No, they don't. Not a lot of goodwill or really credibility on that. I think that issue with the city, you know, has come up recently. But they've also entertained, you know, whether it was Lakefront or the old Michael Reese Hospital site, you know, they've sort of bandied about these things. And so even with today's announcement, it comes off like, do I really believe them? Because they put out similar types of statements how many times in the past that certain sites are their focus or their priority or they're moving forward with, you know, development plans here or there. I don't think a lot of people know.

0: to the adult there.
1: From North Carolina.
2: And maybe it's have to knock Saturday night or whatever the heck it was. And

0: What does that tell you about the whole thing? I mean, this just, I don't know how you get past that.
1: Yeah, I don't think you have to knock Chicago out of this. I would say there was an interesting concept in the Senate bill, which was that any municipality over 70,000 in Cook County could put together one of these stadium authorities that they proposed. Why not let any municipality in Cook County with over 70,000 negotiate a pilot deal? The city could negotiate a pilot deal on some site in the city. Arlington Heights could do one on the site in Arlington Heights. Heck, you know, anybody else who's in that mix, Cicero, I think, is over 70, they could do one on their site. Just open up that opportunity. And then the Bears can say, all right, we're going to look at our options. We'll negotiate with the locals. We'll pay property taxes here. But at least we're going to have some idea that we're not going to be paying, you know, 20 times higher than anybody else in the entire league is.
0: Can someone on the second floor call Tom Demmer, please? Guy's got some good ideas. All right. Tom Demmer, former state representative, joins us 97.7 970 WMAY. Let's talk budget. So I do appreciate I'll get into my little tiff with the governor in his press conference Monday in a little bit, but first, I mean, it's balanced, of course, you know, has to be, but it's on the backs of $800 million in new taxes, fund sweeps, magic revenue that only happened because of the Iran war and gas prices going through the roof. Is this your idea of responsible budgeting? And it's
1: fun to see the city. Well, it's my idea of what budgeting has been for the last several years. You know, I literally went back to look at what the headline was after last year's budget. And Capital News Illinois, their headline, Pritzker signs $55.1 billion state budget reliance on $700 million in new taxes. This year, it's $55.9 billion reliance on $800 million in new taxes. I mean, it's not that hard to balance a budget when you keep raising hundreds of millions of dollars in new taxes every year. The question is not whether you can make it through this budget year. The question is, what does that do to Illinois' economy, and what does that do to people who are making decisions for the next 5 or 10 years? To me, it sends the message that you're going to be on the menu every year. You're going to be part of the filling the gap every single year because there's been no indication of discipline on the spending side.
0: But they'll tell you that the going after social media companies, going after, you know, Coca-Cola and tobacco and, you know, the crypto kind of things, you know, these taxes, these aren't taxes on people, right? That it's a tax on a big business and not on you, so you're not going to feel it. Is someone
1: going to have to deal with well, this? We've seen how a lot of these taxes end up getting shifted to consumers, and we feel it all the time. But the other thing I'd say is part of the reason that they have to go, you know, with more and more obscure niche taxes every year is because they've already done the first 25 ideas over the last couple of years. So they've already used those arrows and quiver. And so you've got to come and say, okay, I mean, this year, for example, there's a $5 million tax on fantasy football. We have a $56 billion budget, yet they had to go after fantasy football to get a paltry $5 million out of the deal. I mean, this shows how, you know, when you exhaust all of the first blush ideas, you end up getting more and more desperate as years go on.
0: I saw that and I thought, did Andy Menar have Jordan Love on his fantasy football team last year? Is he just mad? That was my only thought on that. But I mean, what you hear Republicans come back to is, well, you guys are spending all this money and, you know, you're still not fully funding DSP workers. You're not funding, you know, XYZ, you're raiding road funds, et cetera. Isn't that making the argument for Democrats that they need more revenue? Just focus on what
1: they do. Well, we need more revenue from economic growth, not from nickel and diming taxpayers who remain here every year. I mean, just think about, like, if you're a corporation, if you're a business in Illinois, over the last couple of years, every single year there's been hundreds of millions of dollars in new taxes on businesses in Illinois. So while in any one given year a business is not going to say, oh, this is, you know, make or break, that narrative and that momentum keep going, and you think, you know, you're not getting $400 million out of businesses and nobody notices, right? Somebody's paying that $400 million, and it's impacting them year after year, and you're thinking, gosh, if they keep doing this to me, I can't afford to stay here. And that absolutely affects decisions of where people are building new facilities, where they're growing or expanding, where they're adding another production line. you know, where they're hiring additional headcount, you know, given all the locations that some of these places have around the country. And what happens is over time, that just wears down our economy. We have higher unemployment than states around us. We have slower economic growth in states around us. We have slower population growth in states around us, or certainly than the national average. Those kind of things are just, it's a drag on the economy. It's not about limping through one state fiscal year. It's about taking the longer run about where do we end up after all these things compound.
0: This was supposed to be the year, Tom Demmer, of affordability, right? That was what legislators told us right before, you know, before everything started, and it, you know, obviously turned into the Bears year. But you know, Monday the governor was talking about, look at all of the affordability things we've taken up, from our school sales tax holiday to stopping a 1.3 cent increase in the gas tax. Thanks for that. And I kind of clapped back at him a little bit and said to him, you know, the affordability part of this are people who want and need relief from, you know, a nearly 50 cent a gallon gas tax, who want property tax relief, who want energy bill relief, and you guys haven't done anything on that. He didn't like that question very much. Got in my face a little bit, a little thin skin. It's okay. But did they miss the pitch on affordability this year?
1: Oh, certainly. I mean, those items that you cited, that, you know, stopping a future tax hike doesn't do much to reduce costs.
0: And let's be clear, a school sales tax break is great and will help some people when they go to Walmart before school starts, but I mean, talk to any family in this state. It's property taxes, it's energy bills, and it's gas prices. Everybody around the state, Tom.
1: Absolutely. Yeah, that's absolutely right. And those consume so much a bigger piece of your household budget. And, you know, also those costs contribute to, you know, just the higher cost of housing overall, right? The higher cost of goods at the store because, you know, gasoline and fuel prices are so high, or energy prices are so high. Those things are major drivers and contributors to a lot of things beyond just the utility bill that you're holding in your hand. You're going to see those upward price pressures in a lot of other areas. So you're right. I mean, you got to look for some of the core causes, and that's what you come back to.
0: Little breaking news before we let you go, Tom. Just seeing that the Illinois Department of Corrections is moving forward on its long controversial plan to relocate Logan Correctional Center to Stateville in Joliet. The local officials, you know, pretty frustrated about this. Obviously, lots of jobs all across the area. More people from Sangamon County work there than Logan County. There's been a long frustration here that, you know, especially among Republicans, that, you know, the administration is just hollowing out downstate in, you know, to just move everything to the city and suburbs.
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13: all right, welcome back in here to Clay and Buck. I knew this was going to happen, getting a bunch of these. Talkback B, John from Minnesota. Listens on News Talk 1130. Hit it, guys.
14: Buck, I truly do love you, and I mean this with all sincerity. We're known as the party of principles, and I guess our automatic defense is always calling the other side hypocrites. So why are we celebrating the NBA, and why are we celebrating New York City? These are two of the most left-wing, like, are we just trying to infiltrate them, and what's the strategy here? Because I've been boycotting all sports for 7 years.
13: A few things here. First of all, President of the United States went to the game, so that makes it a story, you know, not this one, but the one before. So all of a sudden, you have more interest from Republicans, I think, in this whole series than you would have before. Let's not do this thing where we cast out New York City as some kind of dystopia that we hope just collapses under the water. It's the largest, and I would argue greatest city. Greatest is a general term in America. And it has as many Republicans as the entire state of Nebraska. New York City, my friend, has as many Republicans as Nebraska, if you look at the last election cycle. We'll get back into more of this, though, here in a second. Where there's harm and destruction, there's a need for humanitarian relief. We see and hear about it in the Middle East, particularly in large sections of Israel and within Gaza. We see the ongoing need for it through much of Ukraine as well. The list of countries worldwide where relief is needed is long. One humanitarian relief organization, the International Fellowship of Christians and Jews, has been helping for 40 plus years. Founded in New Jersey, their purpose is to support those of the Jewish faith, regardless of what country they're in. Of late, they've been focused on residents in both Israel and within Ukraine. 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

0: Welcome back in here to Clay and Buck. You got Buck here today, doing it solo. Clay is probably on the, the seventh hole now or something. I don't golf, so I don't know much about this. But he's got a big swing. If Trump was there, he'd say, Clay Travis, big swing, hits the ball hard, beautiful swing. Maybe we'll get some video of Clay doing this later on. Let's take some calls here. Matt in Cape Girardeau, Missouri. Matt, first I have to ask you, do you know what is the most famous and important single thing in terms of data points about Cape Girardeau?
1: Alien Rex.
0: It is where Rush Limbaugh was born. In 1951.
1: Oh, yeah. I work at his house sometimes.
0: Oh.
1: Well, his brother's house.
0: Oh, cool. Well, there you go. Anyway, just a little trivia point for everybody. I'm sure most of the audience knew that, but Cape Girardeau is Rush's hometown. Tell me, Matt, what have you got going on? What's on your mind today?
1: Oh, I wanted to thank you for everything you do and then tell you I appreciate you. You speak for a lot of people that don't get to speak and say the things that they want to because you have a voice. But I also wanted to thank you for bringing up the NBA this morning. It's the finals. It's a big deal, and I really liked hearing about it this morning. And you also were spot on when you were talking about Jalen Brunson. He's a class act and a great person for everybody's kids out there to be watching and role modeling for.
0: Thank you so much, Matt. And look, Clay and I have a lot of fun with this. Like, you know, I don't like sport. I mean, I actually played a lot of sports. I've watched a fair amount of sports throughout my life. I did sour on the NBA for a number of years because of the politics and the wokeness. And I would say this about anyone who we had that talk back, for example. And of course, by the way, you know, if someone wants to give me some heat for talking about it, by all means, they're welcome to. This is like the family table. Right. Anybody can bring up anything that's on their mind. But I would say, first of all, you know, the era of LeBron as the leader, if you will, of the NBA, the closest thing to a Michael Jordan of his era, although I'm still a Michael Jordan guy. As the greatest, as the GOAT, if you will. But I think Jalen Brunson is stepping up into being one of the, for some people he is the guy, but he is certainly one of the elite name brand players in the league. And the fact that he is a consummate professional, like whether you like basketball or not, and that's how I try to talk about these things, whether you enjoy the game for what it is or not, having somebody of his prominence who is, you know, he's married to his high school sweetheart, which I that sounds like, oh, Buck, who cares? No, these days, you know, we need more. And he's still married to her, right? I mean, we
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0: This is Hart when he has meetings with people, young people from Make-A-Wish Foundation, that he speaks so well about his teammates and is just truly a class act. And by the way, others, OG Anunoby, I mean, this team of New York Knicks, the way that they act in post-game, the way that they conduct themselves, from everything that I have seen and read, and I'm a relatively newcomer to this, but I observe what's going on in the news. They're really good ambassadors for the sport and for the league. And I think young people can look up to the way they act in general and say, well, that's the way it should be done. It's not the, you know, I haven't seen a lot of woke stuff. I haven't seen, and I would like, this is like, now I'm like borrowing the Clay Travis mantra here for a second. I do want sports to be something that are just to be enjoyed and to bring people together. And you can celebrate it for what it is, and it's something that's American, and that's true, and that's pure, and that's good, and we all, that would be great. And it felt a lot more like that when I was a kid, certainly, and particularly the NBA, than starting around the, you know, early 2000s, and you know, really the Obama era, everything just got super woke and got crazy. Guy in Albany, Oregon, not to be confused with Albany, New York. What's going on, Guy?
4: Hey, yeah, it's another Albany. I was just hearing you. I didn't know that I watched some things about after the game on a clip the Knicks fans just celebrating, and that was great, but I didn't know that they harassed the other team going up to their hotel room. That's the kind of thing I've never liked, because I've grown up at a college town and stuff, rooted for my team, but I never really liked it when everybody would boo the other team coming on. If you don't have another team out there, you don't have a game. And
0: yeah, I think you always need to show respect for the gladiators in the arena, so to speak. I mean, you need to, you know, as long as they're conducting themselves as professionals, which the San Antonio Spurs have been, you know, they've been fighting, they've been showing a lot of heart, and obviously they've gotten to the finals. They're a very young team. To me, you got to go into this and you got to give standing ovations to both sides and to show any, but just to also be clear, it's a very small, you know, might be a few hundred people max who are outside of the, Guy, thank you for calling in, who are outside of the San Antonio hotel. But that's a really menacing and really stupid thing to do. And I actually think the league, you know, somebody maybe should say something about that just publicly, be like, guys, you know, maybe even one of the Knicks, it wouldn't be a bad thing to be like, hey guys, we don't do that. That's not how we are here, and that's not how anyone should be. You know, I will tell you this, and because we have the World Cup coming up too. More sports talk from Buck. Just wait till I start telling you guys about my new passion, which is padel, which is like a Latin American version of tennis mixed with squash, mixed with the pickleball. Anyway, that'll be another day. But the U.S. national team, when it goes to certain, particularly this has happened when they've played Mexico, but it's happened in other Latin American countries, the U.S. men's soccer team. And the fans like throw, you know, object and like pelt them with things as they're going in. I'm just like, this is such a disgusting, low class, stupid, low IQ thing to do. And you know, Americans certainly in soccer, I've never like we don't do that to teams that visit here and play, and that sort of thing should absolutely never happen, should never occur. So yeah, no, I agree. It was just the breaking stuff in the streets. You know, I went to college. I'm going to give a little bit of a hard time to Massachusetts. I went to college in Mass, and you know, right down the street from UMass Amherst. I was at Amherst College, and when the Patriots would win, there would be mobs that would like tip over cars and light things on fire. And when the Patriots would lose, there would be mobs that tip over cars and light things on fire in big games. I'm like, what is this, guys? Like, well, what are you doing? You're not there. This is entertainment. So I'll tell you this too. There are life lessons and there are things that you can take from sports that matter more, that matter beyond sports. But I also, this is entertainment. This to me is like movies or video games or, you know, what's the Mahjong, which my wife has gotten into recently. I didn't know this was also a bit of a phenomenon now. Aren't the Mahjong experts out there? My wife has really gotten into Mahjong. Mike in Fort Bragg, once again called Fort Bragg, North Carolina. What's going on, Mike?
5: Hey, what's going on, my friend? How are you doing?
0: I'm great, man. Thank you for calling in.
5: Great talking to you, man. I think a lot of you guys, awesome. You are doing good work, making a huge difference. What I wanted to say, I did motivational speaking. I was service manager, local dealership here, spent a lot of my life in service. Lou Holtz brings me up to him. His guys used to get in the end zone, and the first thing they do is celebrate, dance, throw the football, throw the helmet off. He said, listen. He said, I want you guys to do me a favor. And they looked at him. He says, listen, act like you've been here before. Most importantly, act like you're going back. The most thing about this is it's a team sport. We're individuals, but it's for one united force. And I just wanted to share that with you. I thought it was a great phrase that he had. I used to use it in a lot of my talking. And there's one other thing I want to say. Did you get a chance to see the speech on the young man from Harvard?
0: Well, I don't know which young man from Harvard. I'm not sure I know what you're talking about.
5: It was a graduate from Harvard, so he gave the speech to the class. 22-year-old gentleman, and the speech starts out like this. It says, it's going to sound like a punchline. There's a Muslim, a Christian, and a Jew. And basically what he talked about was his heritage, how he came to be, and most importantly, the united front of everybody understanding each other. So the speech he gave was primarily for understanding. I would encourage anybody to look at it. It's something I watched, and it's just like, wow, I can't believe
0: it. Was it this year's commencement speech? Is that what you're thinking? Is that what it was?
5: It was this year, yes, sir.
0: Yeah, okay. All right, so that's what that is. No, I didn't see it, but thank you for the heads up. I'll definitely take a look. And yeah, the act as if you've been there before is a great way to approach really everything in life when it comes to success, because neither success nor failure is ever final. And I think something that the older you get, or maybe the older I get, the more I recognize is you always want to maintain at every level of success you have, you want to maintain an underlying humility, because you never know what tomorrow may bring. And all you can do is the best work you can and be the best version of yourself that you can in whatever it is that you do every day. That's all you can control. Because there is luck involved in this game that we call life. And there is luck involved in basketball, too, and football and all these other things. You know, OG Ananobi's hand is just blocked a little bit more on that tip. And all of a sudden, you've got all these sad Knicks fans and all these happy Spurs fans. You know, the bounce of the ball does make a difference in all of these things. But that's true in life in general as well. And, you know, if you maintain as your foundation a relationship with God and with your family and remember what is most important. Yeah, of course, you've got to celebrate wins, but you always have to remember who you are along the way, because where there are wins, there will also be losses. And I think that hubris is unfortunately the undoing of many a great person because they lose that sense of who they are and they no longer maintain that ballast. Which is humility. By the way, I see a lot of that in Jalen Brunson, which is why I was thinking about this morning. A guy who could be, you know, just decked out in $3 million of gold and jewelry and everything, and about to start his own, you know, hip hop video or country music video or whatever genre he likes. He could be doing. He's like, I'm a professional. My team is what matters to me right now. We're trying to deliver for our fans. We're trying to put out a great product. And until this is done, it's not done. And I'm telling you, so again, whether you like sports or not, whether you like me talking about sports today or not, you're showing up to the factory floor. You're showing up to your job in the office or out in the field or whatever it is you're doing. That mentality will always put you in good stead. I'm a professional. I do what I do. DJ Shipley, whom I'm a huge fan of in general, former DevGuru operator. You know, was on very well known from the Sean Ryan podcast some years ago. He just has a very simple phrase: be a pro. Be a pro. And you say, oh, okay, well, yeah, for you, sure. You know, you're built like Leonidas from 300, and you know, you're this like super trained Navy SEAL and everything. Yeah, but his point is, whether you're a Navy SEAL or a plumber or an NBA player or a school teacher or whatever it is, be a pro. And what does that mean? It means act as if. It means bring the skill set to bear, but know that you're always still a student. Know that there's always more for you to learn. Know that there are other people who will be better than you at certain things, if not better than you in the entire field, and you should want to learn from them and not ever feel like you should avoid them because of ego or anything like that. Be a pro. DJ Shipley, he's got it right.

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0: Welcome back into Clay and Buck. Bobby in Birmingham, Alabama. What's going on, Bobby?
1: Hey, I wanted to let you know that I play a lot of Mahjong, and it's basically our version of your 18 holes of golf. The guys

0: need to start with is, you know, as you were watching.
1: My wife really likes it, and I never thought. Is it kind of like a card game?
2: It's a Chinese tile game. It's a mixture of a lot of different things. It's got some luck. It's got a lot of skill. We say it's great for our neuroplasticity, and this way we can spend a lot of money on tiles and mats, and the guys spend more money on golf clubs, so we'll never meet that.
1: Well, Bobby, thank you for educating me on this one a little bit, and I hear you. By the way, I don't do golf just because I know that if I really get into it, it's going to be too much time away from other things that I have focus on. As I get older and maybe have more time that I, you know, right now I got a young baby at home. So I'm holding off on golf. I'm not throwing any shade at golf. I'm just saying I don't have the time. Unlike Clay, who is apparently out on the 15th hole right now, I don't have the time for golf. You know, I have responsibilities like this show. But yeah, my wife Carrie loves Mahjong. That's been really fun. Tommy in Florida. What's going on, Tommy? Oh, Tommy's gone. Okay. Well, that's a shame. John in Bergen County. What's going on?
3: Hey, how you doing? Love the show. I listen almost every day. I just wanted to comment about Game 3 of the playoffs.
1: Sure.
3: The Spurs came out that night. They were playing, street ball. They were taking cheap shots on Brunson the whole night. And they were laughing when the refs didn't call him. And they tried to get under his skin, and he behaved like a gentleman.
1: Oh, absolutely. Thank you, John. And, that's a very good, I keep saying classy, but Brunson very much conducts himself like a gentleman. And again, people are saying, oh, Buck, but I thought you think the NBA is woke. Guys, I think you all know, the Knicks win is, you go on any, it's the biggest news story in the country right now. It just is. It's that and maybe some of the Iran strikes, which I will be talking about, but that's it. And we're a news talk program, so I can't ignore the biggest story in America right now. Whether you think it matters or not, a lot of people do. But we're going to talk to Ryan Gerdusky about Iran, about California voting, about politics. That's coming up later.
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1: Hi, Michael. The conflict in Iran has been moving energy prices around. Where do things stand, and why does it matter for the Fed?
2: Sure, Monica. Energy is a big swing factor for inflation, and the Iran conflict has kept it front and center. Brent crude, the global benchmark, is still up more than 30% from a year ago, though it's eased to around $93 a barrel after the pause in fighting a while back. And if the Strait of Hormuz, a key shipping lane, stays disrupted, forecasters see oil climbing back towards $105. With prices firming and the job market still strong, the Fed's two goals, full employment and stable prices, are out of balance. So the conversation has shifted from rate cuts to a possible hike as soon as December.
1: And you pointed to another force pushing rates higher, which would be government debt. Can you unpack that for us?
2: Yes, and this one gets less attention. Here in the U.S. and around the world, governments are spending more than they take in. That means issuing a lot more debt. When investors hold all those bonds, they demand a little extra yield to do it. The extra yield has a name, the term premium. The 10-year treasury yield has crept up to over 4.5%. So two forces are leaning the same way, firming inflation and a growing pile of government debt. Together, they point to higher for longer rates for the foreseeable future.
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0: Second hour of Clay and Buck kicks off now. We're joined by Savannah Hernandez, Turning Point USA Frontlines reporter. She was covering the trial of Carmelo Anthony, which we know ended with a guilty verdict and a 35-year prison sentence for Anthony. Savannah, thanks for being with us.
1: Thank you so much for having me.
0: Tell us, were you there? You know, give us the full scope before we get into some of the aftermath here. You were there each day. What was it like, you know, inside, outside the courtroom, some of those atmospherics of your reporting?
1: Sure. So getting inside of the courthouse was in itself extremely difficult because the judge in this case really put a lot of security protocols in place to try to keep this, you know, trial as secure as possible. So I was able to go inside for jury selection, and that's when I saw, you know, first look at Carmelo Anthony. And the jury selection process was really interesting in itself because the way that it worked is the courtroom itself was sectioned off for friends, family, and then just six members of the media. But then there was a separate room where the actual jury selection and then the trial was being live streamed to. And then people could line up every single day, you know, members of the public. And there were 27 spots for that room. However, people were lining up as early as 3 a.m. to try and get into this trial. You know, the judge, one of the security protocols that he had put in place was that there was a curfew on courthouse grounds. So nobody could be at the courthouse from 11 p.m. to 6 a.m., but people would line up on the public sidewalk as early as 3 o'clock in the morning to try to get a spot in line for this alternate, you know, room that was open to the public. So very competitive to actually even try to get into the courthouse at all. However, again, all of the action on my end was outside because you did have groups of Carmelo Anthony supporters that were there every single day. I got there last Monday, and I wanted to be there for the jury selection process, and the Carmelo supporters were there since day one of this trial. On top of that, I noticed as well that people began donating to Carmelo Anthony's Give, Send, Go as well as soon as the trial started last week. So that was a little bit of what the actual scene was like being on the ground. Like I said, I was able to get into the courthouse for jury selection, saw that first look of Carmelo Anthony, who, again, you know, as everybody has seen now that his booking photos have been released, he did shave his head. He had a very youthful look, youthful appearance. One of the things that his attorney was trying to do since the start of this case and during jury selection was refer to Carmelo Anthony as Mello as a way to, you know, again, this is my opinion, try to bolster that very youthful appearance, that youthful look, and that this youthful vibe surrounding Carmelo. So, again, that was kind of just what it was like being on the ground there.
0: What were, tell me about some of the, because the videos have gone, and I think some of them are even your videos, have gone very viral online of the Carmelo Anthony supporters outside saying some pretty jaw-dropping, eyebrow-raising things, especially after the verdict was announced. What percentage of them would you say were black? What were some of the things that were, you know, what was that like? Were they squaring off with supporters of Austin Metcalf's family? I mean, take us to some of the melee outside the courthouse day-to-day, and particularly after the verdict was announced.
1: Sure. So I unfortunately was not on the ground for the actual verdict. I had a legal meeting that I had to be at for my Minneapolis case. However, I was there the entire week prior. And again, we did see the footage that came out as the verdict was read when the verdict first came out, and it's exactly what I was expecting. Now, the week before, these Carmelo Anthony supporters were extremely aggressive. I had gone up to them last week on Monday or Tuesday when I had first gotten there, and I basically just wanted to ask them very basic questions. Why are you here? Why is this important to you? You know, what are your thoughts on this trial? And they were extremely aggressive. And at first I thought, okay, maybe they know that I work for Turning Point USA and they feel like that isn't a friendly media organization. However, as the, you know, the national media started showing up, they had this exact same reaction to everybody. And There was a local reporter there who had tapped on the shoulder of one of the leaders who was leading the chants, such as, you know, our black youth deserve protection too. All of them were wearing We Decree Carmelo Anthony Will Be Free shirts. And they were there chanting about how Carmelo Anthony was without a doubt innocent. They were not following the trial. They were not following the facts of this case. They were there every single day simply to declare that Carmelo Anthony was innocent. And anybody in the media who tried to speak with them was met with a lot of aggression. So going back to this local reporter, he tapped on the shoulder of one of the leaders of this group to simply try to get his name for the story that he was writing. And this Carmelo supporter acted like this guy tried to punch him in the face. And a mob quickly formed around him, and others had to hold this leader back. So this is one of the most aggressive groups I have ever encountered. I've covered protests for years, and this is one of the most aggressive. They would not let any media speak to them. Anytime anyone went over, simply to, again, get the name of their group, their organization, ask them a simple question, it was very aggressive. And then you did have Metcalf supporters that were showing up last week simply to wave American flags, and they were met with some of the most heinous racial slurs that I have ever heard. And again, going back to that aggression, it was quotes such as, you're going to be pushing up daisies just like Metcalf. If I was close enough to you, I would push you into the grave. And these were simply people that were there to support Austin Metcalf and his family. So that was, again, the week before the actual verdict was read. And then I did have friends that were on the ground for the verdict being read. They state that, again, there was a large group that was there. However, it was a few key actors, all of them, yes, African-American, who were very vocal, very aggressive, very angry about this guilty verdict. But again, this was not surprising at all to me based on what I had seen last week, in terms of these supporters really not caring to follow the trial and really trying their hardest to make this about race, when in reality it was about Carmelo Anthony murdering Austin Metcalf. Again, nobody on the witness stand brought forward race or how this was, you know, anything that was tied to race or racism at all. However, for some reason, multiple black activists tried their hardest to make this a racially divisive story and tried to highlight how this entire trial was somehow tied to white supremacy and racism.
0: Well, you might have heard or seen, Savannah, that member of Congress Jasmine Crockett, this is Cut 26 team, you just got to hear this, actually. I wanted to have you react to it. Play 26.
2: 35 years for a kid who had decided to go under a tent that was not his team's tent as it was raining, and simply didn't want to be put out in the rain by some random kid that he didn't know who was larger than him. Listen, a lot of people don't know what it is to live as a black person in this country, but just like you can give the benefit of the doubt to so many police officers when they go out and they shoot some black unarmed person, even though they are trained, the fact that there was little to no mercy seen or humanity seen when this black boy said that I was scared.
0: People don't know what it's like to live as a black person in this country, she says. Everyone, including eyewitnesses who were black, agreed that Carmelo Anthony just dared someone to try to actually put a hand on him to move him from the tent and then stab the kid in the heart.
1: Exactly, Buck. And again, what the defense tried to argue was labeled as disastrous by, you know, multiple people, by many media members of the media. The defense had no defense, quite frankly, of Carmelo Anthony, and even the witnesses that they called forward stated that Carmelo Anthony was in the wrong and that he provoked all of this. Again, you know, Jasmine Crockett coming forward and trying to frame Carmelo Anthony as the victim in this situation is quite frankly disgusting. She also went on her podcast and stated that she wasn't sure if the knife that Carmelo Anthony used could be labeled as a, quote, deadly weapon.
0: Since you mentioned it, we have that. Play 29, guys.
3: Was it a switch? I don't know what he had.
4: It was like it seemed like it was a multi-tool, almost like a Swiss Army.
3: Like with like with the little scissors and everything, mm-hmm. and whatever. Mm-hmm. So it was small.
4: Well, I would argue the size of it alone, you wouldn't even think it's a deadly weapon.
0: She thinks that the weapon used to kill someone is not a deadly weapon. I think that's actually, Savannah, in many ways, kind of a perfect encapsulation of Jasmine Crockett's legal thinking and capabilities.
1: Exactly. And it's so frustrating, too, because we have such a strong victim mentality in this country that you have a cut and dry case of murder. And the jury was able to deliberate on this in mere hours. This trial actually happened very quickly. Let's not forget that it really started last Thursday. And then from, you know, Thursday to Tuesday, the jury saw everything that they needed to, and they were able to come to this guilty verdict very quickly. Because again, like you just said, Buck, even, you know, black teammates, black people who were there that day stated that Carmelo Anthony was in the wrong in this case. So for a sitting congresswoman, thank goodness that she's not going to be reelected and we won't have to deal with her in Texas anymore. But for a sitting congresswoman to try to make this a racial thing, instead of just saying, you know what, looking at the facts of this case, this was a murder and this was wrong, it's really disheartening to see that this is the type of rhetoric that is coming out of some subsets of the black community. And I actually did interview a woman who was there in support of Carmelo. She went viral as well after the verdict was read off because she was basically saying, I have five kids. What am I supposed to tell them now? I had interviewed her the week prior and I asked, if evidence comes out that shows that Carmelo Anthony is guilty of murder and that he was not acting in self-defense, is the black community going to accept that? And she said, no, we're going to stand with ours regardless. So I don't even know how to begin to understand this mindset of we are going to stand by our own, whether or not they murdered somebody in cold blood. But it's a real problem in this country.
0: I'm wondering how many people were outside the courthouse, just roughly speaking, when you were covering this? And did you see any vocal non-black Carmelo Anthony supporters outside the courthouse?
1: When I was out there, I want to say there was 30 to 45 for the day that the verdict is read off. I know that there was, you know, a much larger group than that. But when I was there, nope, they were all black supporters of Carmelo Anthony. And again, they were very much trying to make this a racial thing. This was very much, we're not going to look at the facts of the case. We are solely here because he is the same color as us, and therefore he is innocent because he's another black American. Completely ignoring the facts of the case, completely ignoring the fact that an entire family lost their son. They have been going through this. And also, too, you know, one of the things that was kind of overlooked was the victim impact statements, right? You had Austin Metcalf's mother, father, and his twin brother, Hunter, basically talk about how much they have been grieving. Austin Metcalf's father stating that he has been filled with rage, telling Carmelo that he failed his own family. He failed himself. He failed society as a whole. Austin's mother coming forward and stating that Carmelo got out of this easy because he got 35 years, but she's been sentenced to a life without her son. And then Hunter simply asking Carmelo to look at him in the eye when he gave his testimony. Carmelo was unable to make eye contact with any of them. So it's really sad to see how this entire situation played out. Let's not forget as well that Carmelo's own family utilized this tragedy to fundraise, and they were able to raise $625,000 on behalf of Carmelo's, quote, defense fund. But again, that went toward putting them in a home that was almost $1 million. Initially, Carmelo was held on a $1 million bond, but they pled to a judge that they were in financial straits and they couldn't make bond, and they asked for that judge to lower, you know, the bond to $250,000, which the judge ended up doing. And he was out on bond the entirety of, you know, the lead up to this trial.
0: You know, Savannah, honestly, looking at some of those videos, and I know you're saying that the people you interviewed, and now it's, I can say, because you were there, all of the supporters of Carmelo Anthony at the courthouse, at least, were black. And from what some of them have said, I do not believe that they think that he is innocent. I think they know what he did. I think that the attitude of some of the people at courthouse was the white boy got what was coming to him, which is a different thing. I don't think that they think that Carmelo Anthony was innocent. I think that they're like, oh, you know, we got one on the other side here. We managed to take there was way too much dismissing of the actual evidence in the case. I think that there are some people out there who have so much animus that they felt that, like I said, that then the white kid got what was coming to him here. And that was their attitude. It's not that, oh, Carmelo Anthony actually was acting to defend himself, because there was no self-defense case to be made here. Otherwise, I've told everybody, if somebody bumped you, you know, in the subway, you could say they assaulted me, so I had to pull out a gun and shoot them. I mean, there has to be a reasonable standard. Thank you for the reporting you've done on this, Savannah. And Savannah Hernandez, everybody, TPUSA. And let us know how your trial. I know this is from We got to go to a break here, but this is from up in Minnesota where you were assaulted by anti-ICE lunatics, right?
1: Yep, they've all filed restraining orders on me, so I now have to go back to Minneapolis to go fight those. So update on that case there.
0: All right, keep us in the loop, Savannah. Thank you so much. Born on America's darkest day of September 11th, the Tunnel to Towers Foundation has been helping America's heroes ever since. Heroes like United States Navy Chief Technician Shannon Kent. 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Shannon tragically lost her life in a suicide bomb attack in Syria. 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

0: Welcome back in here to Clay and Buck. Caller Kyle in Ohio wants to react to Savannah Hernandez telling us about the coverage of her coverage of the Carmelo Anthony trial. What's up, Kyle?
1: Hey, how you doing? I just in some of these cases, especially the racially charged ones, I don't understand why, you know, in a court of your peers, why the rest of the peers, why you can't have this thing videotaped and have it out for everybody to see the whole trial so that people can see that there's black men and black kids, you know, testifying against another black kid. And then instead of the black community that's already made up their mind that this kid's innocent, rather than just take it from...
0: Kyle, it's a very... I just want to answer what you're saying. So thank you for calling in. It's a very good question. And it varies a lot. Federal courts have pretty strict bans against, like, broadcasting. They don't allow camera... I mean, they don't allow, like, video camera streaming, that kind of thing, of proceedings. And in state court, there's a little bit more flexibility. So this was a state court case. But if the judge feels like there are identities that need to be a little bit protected, for example, there were minors who were testifying in this case, he can say no media, cameras going, no broadcasting is what I mean to say, of the trial. And also there's always this concern that the trial could become a media spectacle that actually influences the feelings of the jurors and maybe even the lawyers are going to start to play to the cameras more and things like that. But, you know, it's an argument, I got to tell you. There's a both sides to it, Kyle. So I hear you on that. Sometimes I think it would be better if we had a real clear video record of exactly what was presented. Pure Talk is the cell phone company I use, and they have a new monthly low price for unlimited high-speed data. 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

0: Welcome back in here to Clay and Buck. President Trump was poised, as of this morning, for big, beautiful strikes all over Iran. The biggest strikes. We're going to kick their butts, all that stuff. He has canceled those strikes as of now. Breaking news. Different news outlets are currently reporting on this. So Trump has canceled the new strikes. So we had some strikes going on, and we were told there's going to be a lot more, and now there's not going to be a lot more. This was from this, just so you kind of know the context. This is from Trump this morning. This is cut four. Play it.
1: There will be more bombing tonight. It'll be a bigger, more powerful. Don't forget, we've knocked out all of their anti-aircraft. They don't have any anti, they have nothing. I mean, they may get lucky with a shoulder weapon or something, but for the most part, you know, they have no defense. They're finished. But the papers, the media refuses to write it. They're finished. We can walk in there tomorrow. We could take soldiers. I don't want to have boots on the ground, but if I wanted to, we could put a small group of soldiers and take over the whole place.
0: Okay, so let's unpack this a little bit together. President Trump here says that the Iranians are finished and that their Air Force and their Navy and anti-air defense, notably, are essentially gone, have been taken out. And so I think the next fair and necessary question is, okay, they must know that too, so why is there no deal? So I will sit here and say to you, I have just said out loud what President Trump says he wants the media to say, which is that we have completely obliterated a lot of aspects of their military, have total dominance over their skies, can hit them basically anywhere we want to in the country. All of that is absolutely true. Why don't we have a deal yet? Right? Like, if we're just going to be intellectually honest about this for a minute. And by the way, maybe the deal is going to be announced in the next 2 days, the next 2 hours. I don't know. But I know that I've been told for weeks now they're about to sign and they haven't signed. If somebody let me take it back. Trump would or take it this direction. Trump would appreciate this, I think, himself as a real estate guy. If you were selling. Oh, here we go. Here we go. I said, CNN, the deal has been approved. This is now, we have this now? Okay. Because I was about to say, if you sold your house to somebody and everything is agreed to and they won't sign at the bottom of the page, there's clearly a problem. Saying now that the deal, CNN is now reporting the deal is approved by Iranian leaders. Okay. Finally, it seems. Now, I don't know exactly what's in the deal. I want to see what the deal looks like. But this had been the missing piece for quite some time now. We were told the deal is imminent. The deal is going to be done. It's going to be done. It's going to be done. So now it makes sense that Trump hit them last night and as of this morning was going to be hitting them again. And it seems that that pressure has resulted in something happening. This is in real time, by the way, so I'm not checking to see exactly, because we were just told that the strikes were on hold. And now we are just being told that there is a deal. Let me see. I want to get more. Guys, as we're getting more information on this, discussions and final points have been approved by Iranian leaders. That is what CNN is reporting right now. Okay, if this is in fact true, meaning the reporting is accurate, I want to know what's in the deal. I'm going to be honest with you about this deal. Here we go. Trump, okay, I was waiting for this one. So this is what happens. Guys, this is all breaking in real time, so I'm here with you. This is from President Trump just minutes ago. I'll read it to you from his Truth Social. Based on the fact that discussions with the Islamic Republic of Iran have been brought to the highest levels of Iranian leadership and approved, I have, as President of the United States of America, canceled the scheduled strikes and bombings against Iran this evening. Discussions and final points have been, in both concept and great detail, approved by all parties involved. including the United States, Israel, Saudi Arabia, UAE, Qatar, Turkey, Pakistan, Bahrain, Kuwait, Jordan, Egypt, and others. The naval blockade will remain in full force and effect until this transaction is finalized. Time and place of the signing to be announced shortly. Donald J. Trump, President of the United States of America. Okay. This is now the closest, clearly, that we have been to the deal. That's what I was like, we could have a deal in 2 days, 2 hours, let's see. And that was actually 2 minutes about for us to get a deal. So this is looking like it is almost signed, sealed, and delivered. I want to see what is in it, because there have been ongoing negotiations with all these different parties involved that that I'm sure involved plenty of horse trading, if you will. And in that respect, we need to see what has happened here. I will tell you that until we know what has been agreed to, it's really hard to know how much of a final victory this is against the Iranian nuclear program. I am hopeful that this is going to end up being exactly what Donald Trump has set out from the beginning, which is not only an agreement to take steps. And remember, I'm setting out this framework beforehand so that we can all be honest with each other about how this is actually turning out. An agreement to take steps that are both verifiable and enforceable so that Iran cannot reconstitute parts of its nuclear weapons program. Right? That's what really... So what that doesn't mean... And again, I haven't seen the text of the deal. No one has yet. What that doesn't mean is we're going to spend the next 90 days figuring out what the steps are. So we've agreed to that. That is an agreement to form an agreement. That's like a committee to talk about the committee. That would not be. And now Trump has said all along, he will not do that. I want to see what he does here, because we've also been hearing for weeks and weeks, the deal is about to happen. It's about to happen. Now it seems like it's finally happening after quite a bit of wrangling and delay. I hope it's a great deal for America and a great deal for the region, because, one, we've had quite an expenditure of military resources on this. Two, the price of gas is a major, people can like it or not like it, it is a major political liability right now in a midterm election year if it were to stay this high. And three, of course, I don't want us to be in a situation where we've done this and then this has to be done again in the future, or we realize the hard way. You know, I can tell you right now, if the deal is not a good deal, Iran would, because of the oil revenue that it has, or that it would have with the strait fully reopened, Iran would be able to reconstitute. It didn't have much of a navy to begin with, my friends. And its air defenses, it will buy them from Russia, from China, from North Korea. It'll restock missiles. It'll do all of those things again if the regime stays. I will also note, regime change is not even a discussion anymore. That's not even talked about. So that's off the table. The regime is the regime. The new leadership is whoever we are left with, or whoever they're left with after we took out a lot of their leadership class with bombs or missiles or combination of the two. So that has been this process up to this point. I can tell you that if after today we're told that they didn't show up to the signing or they haven't agreed or something, I'm going to be pretty salty about that. Because there's only so many times I think we can be told, we the American people can be told, it's done, it's done, it's done, and it's not done. So I'm the first one who's going to say, I hope that this is fantastic and that President Trump has this all buttoned up and ready to go. And if he achieves with this what he has set out to and what he seems very confident that he not only will, but maybe is in process of doing, right? It's not just he said, this is the mission. It seems like he has made a major step forward here to achieving that mission. If he were to take it to the steps or take it to the point where he says we are going, it would be a masterstroke of foreign policy and national security strategy, the likes of which we haven't seen since really the fall of the Berlin Wall and Reagan and the defeat of the Soviet Union. I mean, this would be region transforming for the Middle East. So I am all about this. I am like it. It's like Donald Trump is the Knicks here and I'm a Knicks fan. I want them to win. But the game has not been decided yet. So that's just so you understand where my psychology is on this. And if somebody says to me, well, the Knicks have already won, Buck, I'd say, well, no, actually, they haven't. OK, so let's not. And don't tell me they've won until they win. Don't tell me that Trump has this done until it is done. And that includes seeing what the deal is with all these different parties involved in this, because the Iranians are, this is what they, the, when I say the Iranians, I mean, I'm not talking about like our Persian friends who live in Los Angeles and are all rooting for a better country for those who are left back home in Iran itself. I'm saying the Iranian mullahocracy, the IRGC, the Islamo security apparatus that runs what is the nation of Iran. This is what they prevaricate, they delay, they talk out of both sides of their mouths, they lie, they cheat, they steal, you know, whatever they got to do. There's no ethics involved in this process. There's no honor for them in the negotiation. They view this as all zero sum. They're trying to get the maximum for themselves and hurt us as much as they possibly can without suffering further punishment, right? So let's see what this deal actually looks like. But that was quite a turnabout from, we're going to hit them again with massive strikes. You know, Trump is saying that we're going to hear where the signing is going to occur. There are a few phases beyond that as well, because what you really hope is that whoever's doing this signing is really calling the shots in Iran. What happens if someone shows up and signs this thing and then they end up taking a dirt nap because somebody takes them out when they go back home, right? We don't even know. We haven't even heard who the leader is going to be. It's not going to be, as Clay calls him, Little Mo, I don't think. I don't know who it will be. Probably their foreign minister or something will show up and have the scepter of authority of the Iranian people, at least theoretically, in his hand as he does this. But this would be region defining and stabilizing if, in fact, Trump gets to where he says we're going. So I like I've been telling you all along, I'm a Trump fan. I'm a Knicks fan. I want victory. I want this to go the distance. But Trump still has to get it to game five or game six here, so to speak. We have to see the deal. We have to see what's in it, see what's signed, and then how it's implemented. So this will be something of a process. And I think we need to keep an eye on all of that. So last night I was having some drinks. If I'm going to be honest, I was having Perrier with lime because I don't know. I can't really handle booze like I used to. I'm getting old. But I was really comfortable because I was wearing Cozy Earth pants. I have these navy colored everyday Cozy Earth pants that I can get away with wearing with a sport jacket, but they're also so comfortable. I can throw on a t-shirt and sneakers and they're like pajamas level comfort, but they look slick. They look good. They're very breathable. I love my Cozy Earth threads. When I'm traveling on business, Cozy Earth is my go-to for the pants, the polos, because like I said, I really want comfort, but I got to look somewhat presentable, even though I'm a radio host, right? Got to look somewhat presentable. So I know a lot of the dads out there, they want to be in that realm as well. You probably got a dad, you know, you got a husband or there's a dad. He wears like a really kind of a tattered old golf shirt a lot now. It's time for an upgrade. Maybe time to get something new, a little snazzy. Cozy Earth can hook that up. But also for all the moms and just for the whole family,

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10: 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I've been the producer of some of your favorite shows like Las Culturistas and Mess with Sydney Washington and Marie Faustin. 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

0: Welcome back in here to Clay and Buck. Let's take some callers. Keith in South Carolina wants to chat. What's up, Keith?
1: Hey, how you doing? Thanks for taking the call, Buck.
0: Yes, sir.
1: I wanted to say that I agree with you 100% about don't tell the American people there's a deal till there's a deal. Second, this is just kicking the can down the road. For 47 years, they've never honored a deal with any country. They've never kept a deal. And this is kicking the can down the road for another president down the road to have to deal with them again. You know, enough is enough. It's time that it's the Khomeini's got to go.
0: Thank you so much, Keith. I would tell you, as a probability matter here, that's where I've been all along, which is I do not see the Iranians bending the knee fully and finally on this in a way that this will not still be a problem for future presidents. I say that hoping that I'm wrong. But I also am not going to be told that when this is done or if it's not done, you know, we're going to call balls and strikes here on this one. All right. I've been to this dance before with Iraq and with other matters where people want to tell us one thing when we all see another.

0: see where Trump takes this. I hope it's the grand slam that he has been promising and assuring us is coming. But yeah, don't tell me another time a deal is. If we don't have like word in the next 24 hours about where the signing is and everything else, I'm going to start to get a little suspicious about some of this stuff. Jerry in Florida, what's going on, Jerry? Jerry in Florida, going once.
1: I'm
0: going
1: here.
0: Twice.
1: I'm here.
0: There you go, Jerry. What's up? You got to talk fast, man. We got a minute. Go.
1: The IRGC or the Iman, they can't surrender. They're billionaires. They got money all over the place, probably gold bars everywhere. They could just leave town. They don't care if Trump nukes the whole place. They'll live a life of kings. They'll go to, you know, I'm sure that Chicago or New York City would welcome them in. They could live like kings there. So why should they surrender? They don't care about the people.
0: Let's go with Brian. Thank you, Jerry. Brian in West Virginia. What's up, Brian? We got 40 seconds.
2: Yeah, hey, I used to train with Iranians back during the Shah days in the Navy, and what I've learned by the people, the Persians that I knew back then in the day, is that their entire culture is based on pride and losing face. So if an insubordinate would cause a subordinate to lose face, they were eliminated. And until we remove this regime, it will never change, and American people have to realize this. I mean, I know of people that were killed because they failed our courses in the Navy. And, it'll never change.
0: They're a tough and stubborn enemy. Thanks for being with us. Ryan Gruduski coming up in a minute. We'll talk L.A. mayor's race and more.
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0: Third hour of Clay and Buck gets going right now. We're joined by our friend Ryan Gerdusky. He's the host of the It's a Numbers Game podcast, which is a fantastic place to get real insights, data, analysis on all the political stuff. 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Listen to Ryan's It's a Numbers Game, and you can slap them around with polls, facts, figures, and data. Mr. Gerdusky, always great to have you.
1: Thank you for having me again.
0: All right, I got a few things to talk to you about. First off, this guy Plattner in Maine. So now that he is the guy, you've been involved with, just so everyone knows, you've been involved with political campaigns before, so you really know how this machinery operates. How formidable is this guy? How do you think Collins stacks up against him? Democrats, it seems, don't care about the Nazi tattoo, the maltreatment of women, blah, all that stuff. Where does this all shake out?
1: I mean, listen, Maine is a Democratic state. Maine has not voted for a Republican in many decades. It's also, ironically, the state that Ross Perot did the best in back in 1992 and 1996. So it has some working class, rustic, populist feels to it. However, Susan Collins is a machine in the state. She's known as, especially for her constituent services, known as like the best in the state to get something done. So she's built in a lot of loyalty. She overperforms polls on average by 8 to 12 points. That being said, in a Democratic year with a Democratic state, that may be enough to knock her out. He is formidable. You should not assume that because he's got all these scandals, he can't lose. Sorry, he can't win. He can win. Susan Collins is, one of the toughest candidates to beat, though. So yeah, I would say right now it's 50-50 at best, that just because of her history of beating the polls. But on its face, on the polling just by itself, Plattner has the advantage. But because of her ability to beat everyone's predictions, I would say it's 50-50 at best.
0: What do you think this era that we're in now? I mean, how would you assess the whole, but Plattner is such a scumbag, he said bad things? I feel like the rule with Democrats is if they think the candidate can win and that is the person they need to win, it doesn't matter. I keep hearing, the next shoe is going to drop and Plattner is going to be out of this thing. I think a lot of shoes have dropped and nobody really seems to care very much.
1: Well, I was just in D.C. and I'm telling you, there are, from what everything I've heard from people who are legitimate, there are more shoes to drop that are actually even more serious than the allegations that already have come out. So wouldn't be surprised. That's why he keeps saying nothing real is coming out, but it is. But it's not a matter of if they can win. It's if someone can build a more political credibility by kicking another member of the party out. Kristen Gillibrand thought that she was going to build a presidential race by knocking out Al Franken during the height of the Me Too movement. It's not how it worked in the end for Kristen Gillibrand, but it was all for her own political advantage. But in this era where progressives have a real stronghold on the party and are rising in political capabilities in the party, there is nothing you're going to gain from speaking out against Graham Plattner. Very few Democrats are willing to do it either, and a lot of them are either Jewish or very supportive of Israel, because Plattner's big thing is against Israel. I mean, that's really what unites the far left, is their hatred of Jews. So I think that's really where we're at, is it's not politically advantageous for someone to speak out against him. It may end up hurting their own chances and may end up, seeing them face a primary challenge in the future. So that's.
0: Am I right? Did Bernie Sanders endorse Plattner? Because what you just said there, it's just interesting to me. Bernie Sanders is a communist first and foremost, I guess.
1: Yeah. Oh, he's a big supporter. He was the first supporter.
0: Unbelievable that's where this is.
1: He's the first supporter. And look, I mean, Collins is going to fight like no one else did. It just depends on how Democrat a wave of a year is and if she can continue to defy gravity. That seat Maine has not elected a Democrat to the U.S. Senate in decades. It has been reliably Republican seats in the U.S. Senate, I think, going back since the 1970s. So we'll see if that trend continues and she's able to do it. But I would say there's more controversy coming for Graham Plattner, and maybe he doesn't survive, because what I've been hearing from D.C. people is way worse than what is already even out there.
0: Really? Well, for you to say that, you're not a catastrophist or a sky is falling guy. So if you're saying you're hearing really bad, I am curious
1: it's bad enough where they're saying, can we win the Senate majority without me? A number of Democratic consultants have said that, out loud.
0: Okay. Well, we'll keep an eye out for that for sure. Now, take us over to California for a minute here, because I'm going to tell you something, Ryan. I get a little bit of heat sometimes when I come on the air here, and not from everyone, but there are some in my beloved audience, some of the folks who are with us now listening, they get mad at me when I say, guys, if we're going to say they're cheating, you have to tell me how and show me how you know the how, right? Mm-hmm. I'm not saying they're not cheating. I'm not saying I don't think Democrats cheat. I think Democrats would love to cheat as much as they can get away with, but it's not enough to just say they're cheating. Do we have yet any data of cheating to get, Spencer Pratt out of this thing? Let's start with the mayor's race before we talk governor.
1: No, there is no evidence of broad cheating. I mean, there's a lot of anecdotal stuff you see online that is not evidence in itself. And if it was solid evidence, the DOJ would love to prosecute people in Los Angeles, especially Democratic activists. When you really think about it, the woman who came in second place, the city councilwoman, with the unpronounceable name, she did not have the Democratic machine behind her. That was all Karen Bass. And of the two candidates, between Spencer Pratt and the city councilwoman, Spencer Pratt was the one that was easier to beat. So if the Democratic machine was going to steal this election for an easier race for Karen Bass, they would have sold for Spencer Pratt. He made a lot of news nationwide. But remember, L.A. has become much more Democratic over time. These major cities, New York, Chicago, Portland, you know, L.A., even Dallas and Austin have become sponges where if you have 45 genders and, you know, you weigh 500 pounds and your only dream is to work at Starbucks as a barista, you don't stay in Fresno. You don't stay in these little cities across the country or in rural America or even in red states. You all flock to the same places. And that's why a Mandani and a Brandon Johnson and this woman in L.A., this crackpot, can win, is because they have, you know, because Florida doesn't have these people anymore to my vast degree, because they've moved all. We've had a student exchange program of crazies. So because all the Republicans left the blue states, all the nutbags from those red states have moved to the blue states, and the blue states have become bluer and much more extremely liberal. But here's what I say to people all the time. The thing that Republicans can win on in California this November is a ballot initiative to demand voting rights. It's voter ID. It's a big constitutional amendment. They just need a simple majority. The polls show it leading in a lot of the polls that voters in California want voter ID laws. The one thing that could have really upset the whole entire thing was if the Republicans didn't make the governor runoff. So if they were going to steal an election, they would have stole the governor's election, not the mayor of L.A. That means nothing to them because they were likely to win no matter what. But if Steve Hilton didn't make the ballot and Republicans had no reason to show up in November, well, then the chance of the voter ID law would have absolutely been much lower. That's the thing you have to think about, is why would they steal the race that doesn't matter and leave the race that does matter? And that's why it doesn't even make sense, the accusations they're throwing around.
0: So the governor's race, can Steve Hilton win this thing? Because we've been pushing for him from the very beginning when there were even other Republicans who were vying for the top GOP slot, if you will, among a very crowded race. Are the numbers there so that Hilton could flip this thing?
1: No, I mean, they're not. California is a really, really tough state. And, the Republicans saw this surge in voter registration right after the election, and then it fell apart. Because at the end of the day, Republicans are getting out of California as much as they can. They're going to Nevada. They're going to Texas. They're going to Arizona. They're not staying in that state. And the people who are mostly Democrats. So Republicans have seen a voter registration drop over the last year. If he's successful, the one thing that Steve Hilton can do is get the voter ID law across the finish line, and he can try to get Republicans running for the state legislature across the finish line if he performs in the mid-40s. But that's it. Who knows? Maybe Becerra has a bunch of scandals. I know he's not well-liked even among Democrats. Even among CNN Democrats say that he's, you know, a complete imbecile and was the worst person in the Biden administration. That may be enough for Democrats in California. It's just that he has a D behind his name, and they're not willing to change it up.
0: How are we looking for Senate control, would you say, right now, overall? Like, what are the key things you're looking at, and how do you think it's shaping up right now?
1: Well, I mean, obviously, Maine's a big deal. Republicans have kind of written off North Carolina as just a loss. I mean, they're going to spend money there, but it's not looking good in North Carolina. The places that the good thing is that Republicans are gaining registration, a lot of swing seats for the House, if they're going to keep the House competitive. For the Senate, it's going to come down to really four places: Maine, Ohio, Iowa, and Alaska. Texas is 50-50, but I looked at the new Siena poll that just came out of the Texas A&M University, and there are actually, one in three Republicans don't know who Tallarico is, which is very, very interesting. And there are more undecided Republicans than there are Democrats. So I think Ken Paxton can finish across the line. I'm not super, super worried yet. Iowa, there's a lot of problems in the Midwest over the inflation because of the war. I've seen polls that even show tight races in Nebraska and Kansas because of it. The gas prices are over the top, and also the tariffs are very bad in Iowa. But most of the Iran war, Alaska, Dan Sullivan has a lot of problems on his hand. And people are already saying that, you know, Democrats could win Ohio. They say right now Democrats have the advantage in Ohio in both the governor and the Senate race.
0: Based on the numbers you're seeing, Ryan,
1: even internal Republican numbers that people were showing me, they were saying John Eustis does not have it right now. And Vivek Ramaswamy, who's doing marginally better because he's got a lot of money, is also not very likable, and he's struggling in some poll numbers. So those are the four races that will decide everything. Now, could a surprise happen in Michigan where Democrats are running a left-wing nut job? Of course. There could be surprises and scandals we don't know about, of course. Things could get better as far as prices, as far as oil prices. That would mean significant better chances in those four places. Republicans are really lucky that the map is so Republican this year. But those are the four states we're going to see whether or not Republicans retain the Senate. It's Ohio, Iowa, Alaska, and Maine.
0: Is it clear, as a point of political consensus, based on you're looking at the data, the numbers coming in all these different races and places, is the gas price thing the single biggest vulnerability the GOP has right now? Is that clear?
1: Gas and food. Yep, gas and food. It's all because, I mean, I spoke to Republican senators, and these were MAGA Republican senators, and they were furious over the Iran war. They were like, this is killing us. And I mean, they were showing the internal polls in solidly red states where the Republican incumbent senator who was against a nobody Democrat was winning by low single digits. The gas prices and the food prices are really hurting them among their key demographic, which is working class whites. They are not doing as well with working class whites as they should because of those stuff.
0: And is that tying into why Plattner is a little bit more of a concern than he would otherwise be?
1: Yeah, and also Plattner Plattner's a concern because just Maine is a concern. Maine would have been a concern no matter who it is. Plattner's a concern because he created this image that is utterly false and fake. And the guy's got, you know, more stories than Mother Goose as far as, you know, I'm a redemption, I'm redeeming. He's constantly on a search for his own identity. And he needs to be in a psych ward, not running for U.S. Senate. that's just the case of it. I mean, this is we're all have it to bear to his emotional fallouts constantly.
0: What are you covering on Ryan? Just give everyone a little preview. What are you covering on It's a Numbers Game this week? The podcast on the Clay and Buck Network.
1: So great. So today, yesterday's episode was the DSA of Minneapolis released their policy platform that they want the Democrats to subscribe to. It includes giving back the state of Minnesota to the Native Americans. It's hilariously funny. Today's episode, or tomorrow's episode, is about Social Security and the fight over keeping Social Security solvent.
0: Fantastic, guys. 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Ryan Gruduski, thank you, my friend.
1: Thank you.
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0: Welcome back in here to Clay and Buck. We'll have to check in on this. You guys can send in emails to ask. Clay is golfing today with some of our fantastic sponsors on this program. So he is technically doing business for the show today. At least that's what I'm told. That's what the story is. But I'm hearing something about a hole-in-one. I don't know. I mean, that's just the rumor out there that Clay perhaps just stepped up there and hit a 300-yard drive hole-in-one. I don't know. This is what some people are saying. So you can ask him to answer for this rumor on Monday when he's back on the program. Also, we can officially welcome a new affiliate to the Clay and Buck family today. KNZR News Talk, 1560 FM 97.7, is officially carrying Clay and Buck from 9 a.m. to noon Pacific time. So we are very excited about that. Thank you to KNZR World. And with that, let's see. Bill, speaking about the West Coast, Bill from Sacramento. This is C on the talkbacks. Let's hit it.
1: Your guest said that there's no real evidence that there's cheating going on at the mayoral race. But what about the videos of the homeless people getting paid to vote for Karen Bass? I think that's pretty compelling.
0: I've heard about this. I've heard about these videos. Think about it this way. Okay, is that person going to give, would that person give sworn testimony? If that person gave sworn testimony, would it stand up under cross-examination? As in, would somebody be able to say, hey, this person who maybe lives on the streets and is a drug addict, their word can be taken on the issue of being paid to do. Now, I'm not saying no. I'm just saying that's the standard that you should apply or would be applied to this, because you're talking about a criminal act. You can't go around and pay people money for their votes. So I think, remember, there was a big case about whether you can give out water to people in line even who are voting. When you say evidence of cheating, I also want to be very clear on this. I'm not saying there's no cheating. I'm not saying there's no evidence of cheating. I am just saying let's stay. What you did, Bill, is completely within the realm of what I'm asking for, which is point to what you see. Tell everybody about the thing, which in this case is paid off, unhoused, I think is the LA terminology, but homeless, paid off vagrants giving their votes in exchange for a couple of bucks. I would also think it'd be more than, I think even a homeless person would more than $2 for their vote, right? They'd probably negotiate it up a little bit. You know, I'm just, again, trying to gauge the veracity of this claim. But that's fair game. When you say, hey, I think they're paying off homeless people to vote, let's chase that down. That would be evidence. They're cheating because I like Spencer Pratt and I'm bummed out that that he's no longer in the mayor's race. That's a feeling. That's not evidence. And that's not going to stand up beyond just saying it out loud. We'll have Katie Zachariah on tomorrow, by the way, from California, to talk about this. Israeli citizens are on high alert today, many of them anticipating attempted missile or drone attacks from hostile forces. It's been this way for the better part of nearly 3 years now, with some temporary pauses and ceasefire agreements. As a nation, Israel doesn't have nearly enough allies. We are, of course, their largest ally, the United States. That's not just during the Trump administration, but before as well. Ronald Reagan was a staunch supporter of Israel, respecting their interest in creating a self-sufficient country and one that stands by the principles of democracy. As America celebrates its 250th anniversary and Israel pursues its own freedoms, the International Fellowship of Christians and Jews, the IFCJ, reflects on the friendship between the United States and Israel, two democracies built on faith, liberty, and hope. 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Speaking truth and having
2: 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Clay Travis and Buck Sexton.
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22: 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He thought up Willy Wonka and the BFG. But did you know he was a spy? Neither did I. You can hear all about his wildlife story in the podcast The Secret World of Roald Dahl. All episodes are out now.
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0: The deal is a very good deal. The problem with the deal is that it could be the greatest deal in history. They could wave the white flag of surrender. They could say, we surrender, we're finished, we've had it. The United States is the greatest power. Praise be to Allah. And they could do all of this. They could say it loud and clear, and the fake news would say it was a great victory for Iran. I mean, it's the craziest thing I've ever seen. We're killing them. They're finished. And yet, the fake news, just like with the election, the fake news is out there saying, wow, Iran is doing just so well. Trump is doing terribly. I watched it yesterday, one of the shows, for 5 minutes. I haven't seen the show in a long while. This fake Joe Scarborough talking about how well Iran is doing. I'm saying, where do they come from? It's just the craziest thing.
1: President Trump, this morning, there he is. President Trump, big guy, we love you. You've done amazing things for this country and continue to do so. Just tell us the deal is done and what's in the deal. I keep hearing how amazing the deal is and how we're not being, we need to be talking about how great the deal is, but we don't have a deal yet. Maybe we will tomorrow, I'm hoping. But we don't have a deal yet. It is not done, and I don't know what's in it. So this is the sort of kabuki dance that we're all in here of like, oh, but don't be fake news and say it's not the greatest deal ever. Okay, sure. Just, is it done? And what is it? I need those pieces of the equation. And I've been hearing from this White House, not just from President Trump, but from the White House in general, for months now. They're on the ropes. They're finished. Okay, well, if they're on the ropes and they're finished, why is it so hard to get them to sign their name to the deal? Again, I am very much hoping tomorrow I could say, okay, signed, here it is, total surrender from Iran on the key points we need, mechanisms in place for enforcement that Trump can enforce and will, total victory, you know, put him on Mount Rushmore, biggest win since the fall of the Berlin Wall, yada, yada, yada. I'm hoping for that, but I'm not doing that until it happens, okay? And we're not going to get bullied into like, well, don't be like the fake news and not tell what a great deal it is. We don't have a deal yet. So what are we talking about here, folks? We don't even know what's in it and we don't have it. So what are we supposed to do? You know, we're being asked to run uphill on this one a little too much. Again, tomorrow, maybe totally different tune. Things will be great. We'll see. Something else, by the way, I wanted it because one of our callers called in about this. Again, I try to speak with clarity and precision about what I mean on issues like voter fraud, and that when we talk about it, I want to talk about what the fraud is, not I think there's fraud. There are a lot of people out there who are just saying they cheated. Remember when you were a kid and you played, whether you were playing, you know, high school football or you're playing third grade kickball, sometimes there'd be a kid who's, you know, you cheated. Oh, the refs were bought off. Well, were they? Or did it just not go your way? In this case, we should make sure that we know the difference. LA has so many. We had Ryan Gerdusky on talking about this. So many crazy people. It keeps getting more Democrat. There's a whole system. You sit here. I sit here and we say, but there's the disorder and the spending and the fraud and the crime and the stuff on the streets. People who are of the leftist mindset say, but all the social justice, they're doing so much social justice. It's so great. And I'm one of the good people that supports it. And even if there's a crazy person peeing on my front door when I come home at night, at least I know that I voted for the social justice. You know, or the race communism or whatever it is. There are a lot of people who think that way and feel that way. I don't mean a lot like a hand. I mean millions and millions and millions of them in this country, unfortunately. And a lot of them live in Los Angeles. But our caller mentioned the report. Guys, who is this report from? I'm just reading the transcript of this. The homeless woman living on Skid Row. Is this like a local news report or who is this? Well, I'll figure that out and we'll play it. This is cut 9. Here it is. Listen to the audio.
2: Did you vote?
3: Yeah.
2: Oh, you did for Karen Bass?
3: Yeah, Karen Bass. Right. Is her last name Bass?
2: Karen Bass, yeah. Yeah. Or Nithya Raman?
3: Karen.
2: Karen? They told you to vote for Karen?
3: Yeah, they had to sign a little thing.
2: And how much did they pay you?
3: It was like $2.
2: $2? Oh, to sign off on a thing to vote for her?
3: Yeah.
2: And so they do this for everybody out here?
3: Yeah, they come out here all the time.
1: Okay, I mean, that here, they're telling me what this who this report is from, which is important. Let me see. It was a James O'Keefe report picked up by the New York Post, and New York Post picked it up. Okay, so it's the Post the Post sort of promoting a TikTok account that says L.A. needs, it's called L.A. Needs Spencer Pratt. Guys, this... Okay, this chain of reporting here is, you know, not ideal. We'll see about this. I just, it could be very real, but we need to make sure that we know. And keep in mind, there's always, in a lot of elections, there is some voter fraud. But this is the other part of the conversation. Is it an individual or is it systemic? Is it enough voter fraud to change the outcome of the election? There are elections where somebody double voted, and that's technically illegal. That's a crime. If you find somebody who double voted, that's not changing the outcome of an election for governor, mayor of a large city, or anything for that matter. So that's also something to take into account with this. I want us to be specific about it because in 2020, there were so much that was not on the up and up about that election. There were so many areas of abuse of the system and malfeasance and breaking rules and courts allowing and everything else. But there were some people who were shouting the loudest, crazy people stuff. And then, you know, what happens is that everybody gets pushed aside with the, you're part of the crazy people stuff. So this is why I like to keep it as to the facts as possible. Colby from New York wants to talk. He listens on WSYR. D, Colby, hit it.
4: Hey, Buck. Colby from Truxton, New York. Just wondering why your voice seems to be like an octave deeper today. Are you going to do some Barry White at karaoke later on?
1: Is my voice deeper today? It is hoarse. Because I was talking until late last night. Does my voice sound... If it's different, it's... Oh, it is? Okay. Yeah, my voice is a little bit shot. And that's also... You might have... Apologies for me clearing my throat a little bit. I try to do it away from the mic, but that's just irritation. Yeah, guys, it's from staying up late, watching the Knicks, and also talking to people late last night. Yeah, I have a horse. So that's your answer, Colby. Man, you guys have a good ear. The back of my throat is scratched up, so if I sound a little bit like, you know, you said Barry White, can't get enough of your love, baby. It's great tunes. This is why Clay and I big throwdown on the show when he said R&B was all bad music. I'm not saying all R&B is good, obviously, but there is some really good R&B. Jeff in LA wants to talk. Jeff, what have you got for us?
5: Look, listen every day, never felt the need to call in, but I was just irritated enough. We all love Ryan Gerdusky, but I feel like he's doing something. I keep hearing, on TV, Harry Enten, for example, but they keep strawmanning the conspiracy that people keep making fun of. No one thinks that Karen Bass is pulling the strings. She's a moron. But the L.A. mayoral race is actually a big deal. It would be a massive black eye to the Democrat machine, and also, like, what happened when Spencer Pratt looked like he won the runoff? He said he had 5 months to basically just destroy her and their policies. They don't want that. They couldn't afford that. The conspiracy is that they needed to get him out, and they don't care who wins, or maybe they actually would prefer Rahman, but people keep trying to make it sound stupid, like, oh, no, she'd rather have run against Spencer. That's the dumbest conspiracy. No one on the ground thinks that was the conspiracy. And also, from what I understand, Rahman, I believe, won every single dump of ballot dump from, what was it, like Friday to Monday or Tuesday, but she didn't even win her own council district. It's very weird. But yeah, I just feel like people keep strawmanning that, and it's driving me crazy.
1: Well, so you're going to, and I wish Ryan was here to answer this, and maybe if he's listening to the show, he could text me what his response would be, because I obviously can't speak on his behalf. And look, I appreciate that you respect that Ryan does. He lives in the data. I mean, he's doing this stuff all the time. It sounds to me, Jeff, like you're speaking to what the motivations, like you disagree with the notion that the conspiracy's motivations would indicate that what happened wouldn't happen if there was a conspiracy, right? I know that's a little circuitous, but that's, I think, what you're saying. What I would just want to know beyond that, though, is, okay, so then what was happening or where was it happening? Because if we can't prove it, does it really matter what we think? So that's and the DOJ, this Trump DOJ, and I do think this is a very valid point that Ryan brought up. They would be happy, to put it mildly, to bring a federal case against any individual entity, et cetera, that was involved in vote rigging of any kind. Right. So, you know, racketeering or whatever it is that they would, want to bring as a charge. Now, can they bring it if it's an L.A. mayor's race, you know, federal jurisdiction issue? That is interesting in and of itself. But I would just say I want people to find the data and not tell me how ticked off they are about the loss. Right. I need people to go out there and find more witnesses. I mean, if these people are being paid, OK, well, let's get them before a judge and let's get them to swear. Let's actually, you know, put this to task, because otherwise we just turn into people who whine when we lose as Republicans. And we don't want that. We've got to leave that to the Democrats. Thank you very much, Jeff, for calling in from L.A., where we also, you know, we have a huge audience in California as a state. We always say it's a blue state. We've got a lot of Republicans. A lot of Republicans in California. That's why people say, oh, why do you like New York City so much? Well, my family lives there, for one, half my family. And two, you got like 700,000, 600,000, 700,000 in New York City, not New York State. 600,000 or 700,000 Republicans based on the last election cycle. It might even be more like 800,000 who voted for Trump in New York City. So you got a lot of people there that see reality. Something fun here. Producer Greg pulled this together. We were talking yesterday about what do you call a male Karen? Because I think that there is a thing, right? If a guy is the one who says, I need to talk to the manager, people are being too loud on their phones, which, by the way, I think is a heroic move when people are being too loud on their phones in public. This is a montage. Play A on the listener talkback.
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9: A male Karen is known as a Kevin.
10: They're called Todds, man. Come on, Todd.
11: A male Karen is a...
12: Sorry. Or you can call him Giddy.
1: So, well done, Producer Greg. You guys all have different answers to the question, which means that there is no one answer to the question, right? I think the only one that appeared twice there was Kevin. A Karen is a Kevin. I feel like that's unfair to Kevins out there. Kevins in the audience, do you wish to defend your honor? Is this a thing? Are you known as a Kevin if you call for the manager as a guy? But I still stand behind what I said. People who go the extra mile to enforce norms and civility in public, because no one else, it has to be some person who's going to do it. I'm going to tell you, I get it. A lot of servers in restaurants, I've come up against this, and I've talked to servers about it. And, you know, they don't want to be the one that has to tell a patron, because the patron likes to get really aggressive and, you know, how dare you? I'm FaceTiming my, you know, they'll come up with some story, my ailing grandmother. And like, actually, it's, you know, some side chick that he's, you know, not telling his wife about. But whatever. The point is, like, they don't want to get involved. So somebody has to get involved. And there are heroes among us. They don't all wear capes. And some of them are named Karen. Apparently, some of them are named Kevin. Cyber hackers love a good challenge. They thrive off hacking into company databases. The goal is to steal lots of data, some of it possibly yours, and then sell it to the dark web. That's often how your online identity gets stolen. It happens all the time. But only the big data breaches get reported in the news. Carnival Cruise's database was hacked last month. 5 million plus customers. Look, bottom line is cyber threats are everywhere.

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2: 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And this season, I've sat down with Alessia Cara, Sarah McLachlan, John Legend, and more. Check out my new episode with Josh Groban. 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

0: Oh, the Kevins of America unite to stand up for their honor after some called it into question, I suppose, by saying that a male Karen is a Kevin. Kevin in Waynesville, North Carolina, you are first up at bat, sir. What say you?
1: That's me. I've been Kevin all my 70 years, and in Gaelic, Kevin means gentle lion, and I don't look like a male Karen, a heron, whatever it is.
0: Gentle lion. Interesting. Are there really any gentle lions? Yeah. That's a bit of a kind of an oxymoron, isn't it?
1: In Gaelic. Yeah.
0: No, I understand in Gaelic. I think sometimes they even call that Irish now, right? But I'm just saying,
1: well,
0: like a gentle.
1: I am Irish.
0: Yeah, I've never met a gentle lion before. They generally are not so gentle. Thank you for calling in, though, Kevin. Thank you for defending the honor of all Kevins. I met Brady Quinn last night, and it took me a minute to realize. I was like, "Oh, this is the famous football man, Mr. Brady Quinn, and his wife, who's an Olympian. They're a lovely couple." And was chatting with them a little bit, and I found out that she has a Cane Corso. And I just thought this was so funny, because here I was like,

0: oh, you're dog people. I'm a dog person. And they're like, they're just both lovely. I think Brady does Clay's former show on iHeart on sports radio, and he looks like Superman. By the way, the guy is, it's like, man, this guy's square jaw. He's a handsome fellow, lovely wife. But we're talking about dogs, and I'm like, oh, I've got my dog is Ginger Spice, and she's so fluffy and sweet and cute, and she weighs 25 pounds. And, you know, she just sits on my lap and cuddles my feet. And I was like, what do you guys have? They're like, we have a Cane Corso. I was like, whoa. I don't know how many of you have a Cane Corso, but those things, it's like a pit bull and a mastiff got together to create a dog that could bring about the end of days or something. I mean, those things are beasts. So anyway, I lost in the dog showdown there for sure. But Ginger Spice is cuddly and sweet. I'll be back with you tomorrow. I'll be home in Miami. We have some great guests lined up. We'll have a lot to talk about. Hopefully, we'll have a Trump deal. And maybe, I'll give you my pregame analysis for the Knicks in 6.
1: Speaking truth and having fun. Clay Travis and Buck Sexton.
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10: ABC News, I'm Michelle Franzen. After growing bipartisan criticism over President Trump's acting DNI director choice, Bill Pulte, the president now says he's nominating current U.S. attorney and former SEC chair Jay Clayton to head the intelligence agency. The announcement follows both the House and Senate failing to pass extensions of FISA 702 that allows wiretaps to monitor for foreign threats. Democrats say they were not voting due to Pulte's installation. President Trump now says he's calling off new military strikes against Iran if they didn't make a deal to end the war. Here's ABC's Karen Travers.
11: Now, there are a lot of questions because of this post. We have asked the White House for more clarity on this, have not received an answer yet, but it's not immediately clear what the president is saying was actually approved. Notably, at no point in this short post does he actually say deal, and he isn't providing details on what was agreed to.
10: Excitement building for the start of the World Cup. Tonight's first match in Mexico City between Mexico and South Africa. This is ABC News. U.S. weather agencies warning of more extreme storms in much of the U.S. because an El Nino has formed out in the Pacific Ocean once again with warmer than normal sea temperatures.
12: It is a very strong El Nino that has formed in the Pacific Ocean, according to the National Oceanic and Atmospheric Administration. And meteorologists say conditions will strengthen over the next few months with water temperatures rising in the Pacific Ocean. Typically, that means a storm track hones in on Southern California in the winter months, leading to extreme flooding conditions. And the northern half of the U.S. and parts of Alaska are more likely to see warmer than average temperatures and dry conditions in the winter, but each El Nino is different in terms of timing and magnitude. Alex Stone, ABC News, Los Angeles.
10: Kansas City Chiefs quarterback Patrick Mahomes signing a reworked contract now worth over $500 million. That two-year deal makes him the first person in the NFL to sign a deal worth a half billion. Michelle Franzen, ABC News.
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17: Good afternoon. I'm Steve Bridge with news. Some of the heaviest damage from the severe storms on Wednesday night, located along Tainter Road, where the Animal Protective League headquarters was extensively damaged. APL Executive Director Dina Corbin says the roofs on the shelter and clinic were blown off. She says staff and many volunteers responded quickly, forming an assembly line to move more than 150 animals to safety. Damage also at the Abraham Lincoln Capital Airport. Debris found along J. David Jones Parkway. Some buildings were reported damaged too at the Menard County Fairgrounds. City Water, Light, and Power says as of noon, 850 power customers are still without power. After the height of the storm, 5,300 were looking for electricity. Northgate, Indian Hills, and Ridgely and Watch Avenue areas were the ones that were most more heavy storms and potentially heavy rainfall still expected later on this evening to the overnight hours. For more news, visit WMAY.com.
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20: Here is your updated News Channel 20 Storm Team forecast. A flood watch continues. Cloudy overnight with a chance of severe storms. Lows around 69. Winds out of the south, 8 to 15 miles per hour. Mainly sunny skies. Thursday, slight chance of thunderstorms. High of 94. I'm meteorologist Laura Lockwood on 97.7 and 970 WMAY, Springfield's News and Talk. 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
25: 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I'm Delos Yonke. And on the program, Dan Engel, Growmark's Director of Crop Nutrients. Well, how do we get through the spring? How's everything going as we make our way towards summer? And how nimble can a company be when price dictates the amount of usage that takes place? And also, how do you predict? Said we had a good fall last year. We've had a couple of good falls, but what do we do thinking ahead already? What fall can be like if you have too much product? Don't want to have too high a sunk cost. If you don't have enough, certainly don't want to be in that situation either. We'll talk about all that. Mark Hobrock with the Andersons on a down day. And, boy, you talk about path of least resistance. Another down day. We moved lower after the WASDE report. Was that necessarily a catalyst? To the price drop. Today, July corn down 7 1/4 at 411 3/4. September down 7 3/4, 420. December down 7 1/4, 439 1/2. And soybeans for July were down 8, 1115. August down 7 1/4, 1120 1/2. November down 4 1/2 at 1134. Soy meal, July down 20, 301.70. Soy oil down 88, 74.45. July wheat down 3/4, 586 3/4. KC up 4 1/4, 634 3/4. 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
25: 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I'm DeLoss Yonke. We talk to GrowMark folks each week. 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Dan, how are you?
5: I'm doing fine this morning. Thank you, DeLoss.
25: Right, well, so we're talking mid, I'd say that's mid-June now that we're in double figures here on the date. So either way, you know, probably look back and talk about how the spring went. Like, do you do that very much? Do you sit back and say, okay, how do we do this spring? Especially considering the volatile conditions that, you know, you probably weren't completely anticipating when the year started.
5: We had an interesting fall, good, strong fall. We saw very strong inputs regarding ammonia. We saw some cuts on P and K just due to high prices. And then we rolled around to the first of the year, and we thought we may see a similar environment. But obviously, late February is when things got very interesting, when the crisis began. That tightened the world market significantly on urea, ammonia, so some of the key nitrogen products that, farmers over here use. And a lot of volatility in terms of pricing around those things. And then similar aspects across the phosphate complex as well. But what I would say is most of our retailers had product positioned well. And from what we saw, we had a pretty strong spring. We're still finishing some things out with some rough weather in some geographies. The eastern Midwest, Canada, where we touch, and Ontario, they were wet for a significant period of time here in the last 45 days, but they got a good run the last few weeks in, and now we're starting to see most of the crops have been planted in almost all areas, and then we're looking forward to some additional side dress on nitrogen as we move forward to finish out the season.
25: So you think side dress, do you think everything's set up for that to go smoothly as the summer goes on?
5: I think so, yep. There's some good supply in place for urea. UAN has been a little bit tighter, but good supply on ammonia in most geographies. We've seen a lot of people shift to ammonia. It was kind of the cheaper form of nitrogen as we've seen some of these higher prices, and conditions have warranted the ability to put it on. So we saw good uptake this spring, a little bit higher than we thought, probably on the ammonia side, but supply was there. And, you know, the retailers just have to be nimble in their offerings, because there is that ability for the customer to kind of switch based on need or cost. So we just work with the retailers to find them whatever they need, whenever they need. But obviously, there can be a lot of changing of supply plans.
25: How do you stay nimble without concerns of either A, running out of product, or B, God left holding the bag of a lot of excess supply, which I imagine would have quite an expense to it? So that seems like you're really on a fine line there.
5: Yeah, it is a bit of a juggling act. I'm not going to speak to exactly how a retailer would manage their position. I know, obviously, we have a very broad network, so we try and shift product to where we see needs taking place, and we try and limit some of our risk as we're looking to finish out most springs and try to back-to-back with producers. It makes it challenging because they're looking at us to try and forecast where we're going to need certain aspects of supply, whether that be, you know, UAN, urea, or ammonia. They're looking to us for some guidance on where they need to put the product, how much they may need to have on hand. So it's a challenge across all aspects. But I would tell you that there are a significant amount of terminals within the Midwest and greater, you know, supply network. So if somebody has to travel a little bit further to get what they need, sometimes we move to the next terminal in line just because the closest one may not have the supply that they need, and just to fill that void. But overall, I think they do a good job. Ideally, from season to season, you don't see a tremendous amount of price volatility. So if you do have some carryover, it doesn't hurt you as much. But we all know that each season bears a different amount of risk, and sometimes they do have to eat some of that cost if they do have to carry it over.
6: I'm sure some of the question is, how long of a tail is this going to have? Like, I assume we're at a point where prices aren't as volatile, but they're still plenty elevated. And so now, how long is that going to go on? I assume that's one of the things you ask yourselves about.
5: Yeah, we look, we try and discuss with our key producers to try and understand, okay, what's the timing, right? And as one area finishes spring, you know, the next thing they look to is, you know, okay, when are we going to fill? And we'll fill up for fall, and then they'll look to fall prepay kind of in the next sequence as we move through the season. I think in a lot of our geographies, most work has been completed on the crop nutrient side. There's still a little bit of side dress going on in the, call it the eastern half of the U.S. I think there's still a little bit more to go on. They've been a little wetter, so I think good side dress probably to go on the next 2-3 weeks. And then we'd be looking, as we get into July, that'll die off. They have a little bit different crop dynamics out there, and just the season runs a little bit longer in the spring. So, but for the greater Midwest, I'd expect to see some programs coming out in July where, you know, we'll see where the prices are going to reset. Our hope is that they're a little bit lower on the nitrogen side for sure. Phosphates are going to be a little bit of a struggle just due to the world dynamics on production costs and everything else. Sulfur is the main input that goes into phosphates. And just the crisis in the Middle East combined with some other dynamics has significantly tightened that market, and prices on that are insanely higher is what the only way I can really describe it in the loss. And it's gotten very, very tight. So as a major input into phosphate production, I think you've seen cutbacks on the application side, but you've also seen cutbacks on the supply side. So the market is balanced. And it's going to take a little bit of time for that to work itself out. I think we've got to see things normalize in the Middle East, and then hopefully over time, supply will get a little bit better in that aspect, and then maybe prices will start coming back down into a level of affordability that people can appreciate again.
6: Yeah, that's sulfur price. You know, you mentioned in the beginning you saw some cuts in P and K. Can you predict that? And I guess there's danger in that. Like, you don't want to run out. You don't want to be holding the bag of excess expensive supply either. So it seems pretty tight.
5: We can't predict exactly with confidence, but we've seen some cuts the past 2 years. Last year we saw a decrease of around 20%. We're predicting that there's going to be some additional cuts this fall. I think there's a balance, right? You have to try and figure out how many years in a row can you skimp a little bit without sacrificing some yield to that degree.
6: All right, sir. Thanks for the update. Appreciate it.
5: Absolutely. Have a great rest of the week.
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4: Welcome back. RFT Profit Watch. I'm DeLawis Yonke. Mark Hobrock at the Andersons in Kansas City. Mark, how are you?
5: Doing great, DeLawis. Thanks for having me this afternoon.
4: So I quote Die Hard a lot, and there's one moment where the deputy police chief says, "I don't like this, Sarge." And here's December corn to touch 437 and a half today. Was it? What? I mean, they raised some like international outlooks for corn and soybeans, but was this WASDE today? Because it seemed to go south a little on us after 11 o'clock.
5: Yeah, you know, when it first came out the report, the report, I would call it slightly bearish. And what happened for it to be slightly bearish corn was they restocked American production 5 million metric tons between Argentina and Brazil corn crop, right? So that's kind of world numbers, raised the world numbers up 5 million metric tons, but it wasn't due to the U.S. increase in size. They basically left U.S. flat.
4: Mm-hmm.
5: It's due to the increase in South America. And I think the algorithms have, you know, basically been on a selling spree basically the last 13 trading days.
4: Mm-hmm.
5: And we're continuing the selling spree because that's the path of least resistance is lower.
4: Yeah, when they raised those numbers, I thought, well, that's kind of like, well, another diehard line is welcome to the party, pal. Like we should have all expected eventually those numbers were going to go up, weren't they?
5: Yeah, correct.
4: Yeah.
5: Correct, right? So, you know, I think the weather's been, they started off a little rough in Brazil on that second crop corn planting, but last half May, you know, the first part of June, they've received some pretty good rainfall events on that second crop corn, or what we call the Safrina corn crop down there. So I think that's why the USA, the USDA was compelled to raise the estimates in Brazil and Argentina here today.
4: Yeah. So going back to 437 and a half, so where are we around the old life of contract low? And if you start getting comfortable under that, then I'm worried about that four handle all of a sudden.
5: Yeah, fully agreed. And I don't want to be all overly pessimistic on here, you know, but the previous contract low was all the way back for December corn is around 440. So it was 440 on December 26th futures. We hit it there in late November, early December of 2024.
4: Hmm.
5: And then we tested again in August of last year, August of 25. And we haven't been able to break that 440 area until today. So it looks like you've got these corn making, you know, new contract lows for the life of the contract. You had July corn doing the same thing. All your corn boards doing the same thing. I just, the funds do not want to be long this corn crop like we were when the Iranian conflict, war, whatever you want to call it, started. And we were falling crude oil on the way up along with our other energy complexes. And the last 20 days, we've diverged from falling corn higher. I'm sorry, falling oil higher. Corn has obviously been lower. So the divergence between oil and the energy situation with corn is what's got the algorithms just selling this thing, and that's the path of least resistance.
4: Yeah. Well, it's, yeah, or path of no resistance, one or the other. So then just wondering about this in, I mean, it's June 11. I was talking last week while we were going down, acting like the crop's already in the bin, seems like. So I mentioned in Kansas City, like Kansas had a horrible wheat crop, so how good could the corn start? Western Nebraska was on fire, and I had a friend, the cracks were so big in the pasture, they took the sheep out because they were afraid they were going to get their legs caught. So what's the outlook out there now? Has it improved, or it seems like it's they're going to have a tall order trying to hit the trend line?
5: Yeah, it's a tale of two stories in Kansas. I mean, you draw a line from Dallas, Texas to Salina up to York, Nebraska. And 30 days ago, that was the dividing line. You know, east of that line, was catching some timely rainfall. West Salt Line was not catching anything. Since then, we've seen some of these storms pop up, you know, that the Panhandle, Texas, Southwest Kansas, in the Western Kansas, Colorado has gotten some much needed rainfall. They need to continue to get rainfall. And there's not much in the forecast for that area today in the 10-day, but they say it's coming, okay? Move up to Nebraska. That line's more kind of switched further towards like Grand Island on the east-west dividing line. A lot of spotty showers are hitting west of there, but that area you mentioned up in the Panhandle and, you know, the high plains of Nebraska is not receiving much rainfall. So we still need rainfall there in the west. Basis values continue to appreciate out there. And I'll tell you, basis values across the Midwest with this recent break in the board of, you know, let's call it 60 cents on December futures. It's almost, you could call it 70 cents today.
4: Yeah. Oh, yeah.
5: Look what it did, right? The farmers dried up and he said, hey, I'm not selling anything else. So basis is going to have to do the work to get it bought for this old crop. And I think basis is going to have to do some work for new crop to get out of the farmer's hands. Now, once we get the new crop, harvest starts, you know, there's always some crop that has to move. So I'm not real bullish basis green harvest, but I'm friendly to this basis between now until we get to new crop harvest. If you're looking at new crop harvest, we're 45 days away from getting corn off in that that Delta Mid-South area. Our Louisiana, I expect to probably start dumping new crop corn probably, I'd say, the last week of July, first week of August. Of course, that'll hit the river system and won't make it blaze back interior. But we are 45 days away from new crop corn harvest in that Delta area.
4: Yeah, that happens just about to August 1. Seems kind of hard to fathom, but yeah, that'd be how the calendar works. Mark Hobrock at the Anderson. So December corn's low today, 437.5. Where do we go from here? November soybeans were almost a dime off their low. Their low today was 1126.5. Where do they go? With this path of least resistance, certainly be into the downside. 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

0: Agribusiness Today on the air. Here we go, just before 2:30 on this Thursday afternoon. Oh my, there's a little bit of exhaustion in that voice, isn't there? Right, a lot of people just heavily impacted by bad storms, rough weather. At least straight line winds, maybe more, last night across a good section of our area, especially the northern side of Springfield, a portion of Sangamon County from, say, the airport to the fairgrounds to Riverton to portions of Sherman. And now you've been looking out on the radar models. You saw that a big wave of storms have already rolled through. Oh, at least north of Macomb through the Quad Cities and on into the state line region. And we should be ready to go with a whole big lineup all over again later on this evening and tonight. At least to say that it was a bad night last night for some. Hopefully it won't be as bad of a night for anybody else here moving forward. City Water, Light, and Power says somewhere around 800 customers were without power last update at the noon hour. That's down, though, from a peak of 5,300. So, boy, yeoman's work out there already by the Lyman crews and all those folks getting people turned back on. That goes for Rural Electric folks, Ameren, everybody who's trying to do that. We'll see what happens again later on this evening and tonight. Initially, what we're thinking is that we've got still round two showing up. And in some places, this is like round four. Even, especially the further north you get of Springfield. So we've got just a slight chance of a shower or a thunderstorm until later on this evening. Temperatures are going to really start to crank here. Just the cap's kind of been setting on the atmosphere a bit. We've just kind of been cloudy and haven't really hit the peak heat just yet. Maybe we won't. That would probably be a good thing overall for showers and storms here tonight. Maybe 6, 7 o'clock is when these kind of really start to get rolling, maybe 8 or 9. In general, I think the storms kind of showed up a little bit later than anticipated through the bulk of the region yesterday. I don't think I really had 10:25 or so. That's when it seemed to get the worst. In the northern side of the city last night, that was probably predicted to be a little bit sooner than that. So we're going to just color broadly and say you got to be storm ready in between 6:30. It's awful specific. 6 to about 10 tonight is seemingly maybe when the next line of storms really starts to bully its way on through here, driven by a low-pressure system that will be essentially stationed up by the UP of Michigan and dragging a ton of rain and heavy wind and storms along with it. The backside of that thing could stretch all the way back through Oklahoma. Thankfully, as this thing goes, it's going to take a lot of the heat. It's going to take the heat with it. It's going to take severe weather with it. It's going to take a lot of high temperatures with it. Humidity is going to be gone. We're going to replace this very quickly with a pretty substantial Canadian high-pressure system that's going to back on in here and keep things pretty nice for a couple of days. And we're thankfully, I think, kicking some of the rain out now in this extended forecast because you just don't need anymore after the last couple of days. And there are areas now, especially Peoria and north, have to be completely saturated after heavy downpour after heavy downpour. So our severe weather threat sticks until later on this evening, maybe wrapped up by kind of most people's bedtimes, thinking 10:30 or 11 o'clock. Cooler than in the overnight hours, though still without power. Today's a sultry day to get through. The next couple days, if we get knocked out again or if they're still working hard to get you turned back on, it'll be a little bit easier to be in the house the next couple of days. That high-pressure system really drops temperatures substantially tomorrow. Then we just kind of sit around and hang out in a really nice stretch of weather around here the next couple of days. As what we'll see is that front that kind of changes everything here on Saturday, Sunday maybe brings us a few more little sprinkles. For right now, they're trying to pull more of the rain out of that forecast than not. Again, that'd be okay around here. We could be dry for a week now, especially with the temperatures. They're going to be sliding into the region in the 70s to low 80s. That should hold through Wednesday and maybe on even into Thursday. Maybe Thursday we kind of start to warm things back up, and we could see some temperatures start to rebound after that. But we've got a very cool weekend ahead and a cool start to the week. They'll begin baking out in the northwest. They'll be hot and dry. And so the seven-day pattern around here indicates that we're still in a position to catch a decent amount of rain still, you know, today included. But over the next week, there's still going to be that chance of that happening around here. Check of weather, your complete weather outlook and recap of all this comes up next.
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0: Trying to keep an eye on it. Weather's kept people on their toes a lot last couple of days. Severe heavy storms already kind of through the north central region of central Illinois this morning and this afternoon. They're back at it, under siege a bit in the Quad City region. So from about I-80 north on into the Dubuque area, a lot of lightning, more storms starting to kick back up there. We've got another round pretty sure to go here. Looks like that front might still be at least a few hours away. Hazardous weather outlook, tornado watch now in effect in the region until 9 o'clock tonight. That's a big red box. It goes essentially from, say, about Kirksville, Missouri, all the way over into Indiana, close to Purdue University in West Lafayette. That is in effect if it doesn't get extended until 9 o'clock tonight. Showers and storms, severe weather again possible this evening. I'm just going to say in kind of a broad stretch, you should be pretty ready kind of anytime right now today, but from about 6 o'clock until about 10 o'clock, depending on where you are in the region and how fast all this stuff gets moving. Okay, it is 85 out there right now, typically 83 and 63, 11 days on through the month of June. 99, the state 1933, and 42, 1972. We saw 90 and 68 until midnight yesterday. 5:30 sunrise, 8:27 sunset. 0.88 total rain in the gauge yesterday. Now over 3 for the month. 1.6 would be normal, 2.78 this time last year. Humidity 75%. The winds are south at about 17. The rubber is 29.77. The dew point is a sticky 76, usually fairly indicative of also just about the energy, the potential energy in the atmosphere. The higher that is when a cold front is coming, no bueno. Heat index 95, 10 degrees above our air temp. Still possible high temperatures into the low 90s. The less we climb this temperature now, though, of 85, the better. Showers, storms tonight, wind, hail, threat, worse, all possible. 6 to 10 o'clock tonight. There you go. That's a time to be aware of what's going on. Low 59 tonight after the front rolls through. It's going to feel real different on the backside of all of that rain. 82 is all on Friday. Sunny and clear Friday night, 62. Saturday, maybe a chance of a shower, 84 and 64. Sunday, cold front again. Maybe those showers on Sunday night. We don't need as much of them as we did a week or so ago. High 74 is all Sunday. Lows into the upper 50s for Sunday night. Monday is 80. Tuesday is 82. Wednesday warming back near 85. Temperatures should be back towards much more normal Wednesday, Thursday, and Friday of next week. That is a full check of your weather. Markets today, corn tried to do something after USDA hiked South American production on the Safrinha corn crop. WASDE numbers and all that stuff were out. Old crop ending stocks 2.145 billion bushels, a 3 million bushel increase from last month. Brazilian production was raised 3 million metric tons up to 138. Argentina's growing a little bit more. CONAB data out already today. WASDE showed those ending stocks were up better than 6.5 million tons. Soybeans lower. Argentina grows their crop, according to WASDE. U.S. sending stock steady 340 million bushels, moved some from crush to exports world side. Brazil steady at 180. It's a hell of a number. Argentina up 2 million tons to 50 now overall. Corn down 7.25, 411 three quarters. December's down 7.25 to 439. July soy down 8, 1115. November's down 4.5, 1134. June live cattle up $1.37, 251.47. Feeders are up 5.27, 359.65. Lean August pairs 40 cents, 92.77. Dow Jones higher by 2%. That's nice to see. Up 1,000 points, 50.951. S&P's up 1.8%. NASDAQ up 2.5%. Marketplace. Bitcoin up almost 3%, 63.624. Gold had been in a slump. It's hopped back up 2%. Silver's at 67.16. Oil today down 86.27 for a barrel of crude. Financials is always brought to you by the Schuller Company.
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0: 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Busy day downtown. State officers, FFA, have been elected. Briar Nelson, Canton, Colin Johnson, Franklin, that's the president. Colin's the VP. The Franklin grad will serve next year as the vice president. Haven Cash, North Clay reporter. Owen Rigg, Williamsfield, Secretary Lane Perry of Marshall, Treasurer Levi German of Nokomis is the Sentinel. More with Levi coming up in a few minutes. U.S. Meat Export Federation says U.S.-Mexico-Canada agreement is key to supporting long-term demand. Joe Sheely says the agreement's helped expand access to lower-value cuts in the marketplace. Mexico, beef variety meat. Canada takes the processed meats. Producers need to get the maximum value they can out of that carcass. Mexico-Canada, pretty critical role. Sheely says he's concerned that the potential elimination of the agreement could create new trade disruptions in a situation where we've got to introduce tariffs or introduce obstacles and inefficiencies to the red meat trade. It's all out there. Sheely says the industry expects negotiations to continue past July 1, as stalled formal discussions with Canada remain a concern for the ag industry. Ag groups are expressing concern following the president saying he's not looking to renew that USMCA agreement. So you got Farmers for Free Trade saying failing to extend and strengthen it would be a self-inflicted wound. Spokesperson for the Agriculture Coalition of USMCA calling the agreement a signature accomplishment of the first Trump administration, critical economic driver for farmers and rural communities. Market analyst says tight margins contributed to the decline of the small cow-calf operator. Matt McQuaig, CattleFacts, says U.S. has seen a 30% decline of those operations in 30 years. Sharp decline in the less than 50 head operation, as well as the 50 to 250 category. Only area where we've got an increase of operations overall is 500 plus. Profitability could have improved recently, of course, but just think of the cost of those cattle. More of a challenge to be able to even secure the amount of money necessary to start an operation, just expand the current one. Says fewer cattle are entering the supply chain. A lot of that is due to increased efficiency because we don't need the same amount of animals to produce the same amount of beef. Covered your WASDE numbers. CONAB corn estimate for Brazil up on the month. That is one of the changes that WASDE acknowledged and one of the reasons why the corn market slumps again today. Those are your ag headlines, as always, brought to you by Farm Credit Illinois.
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0: Agribusiness Day continues here, 97.7, 970 WMAY. Good day down at the Bank of Springfield Center. Blue Jackets, not going to be here forever. Unless they're moved to Peoria here year after next. But we got state officers today. Ryer Nelson of Canton is the president. Colin Johnson, local kid out of Franklin, is the vice president. Haven Cash, North Clay reporter. Owen Rigg, Williamsfield secretary. And Lane Perry of Marshall is the treasurer. Got to talk to Levi German, too, of Nokomis. He was elected Sentinel. We had a few moments after he was done and elected to catch up on his way he made his way through the Nokomis FFA.
12: As we wrap up Election Day here at the Illinois State Convention for the FFA, Levi German from Nokomis has been elected Sentinel. Congratulations, Levi.
13: Thank you, sir. It's an honor.
12: We talked to you after lunch. What has Levi eaten today?
13: Well, for breakfast this morning, I had absolutely nothing. Nothing before elections, my speeches. too nervous. I cannot eat like that. So after I got elected, last person to get elected, so I basically get rushed down to lunch. Yeah. I had a side salad, about 2 pieces of chicken, and then about 2 bites of mashed potatoes, and I put it down and came right back up here.
12: When you will have your appetite back, what are you going to go for? How are you going to celebrate the victory today?
13: I'm not really sure. I know we have a dinner planned at Mario's here in Springfield. I know that's where we're going tonight, but if I eat anything in between that, I'm not quite sure.
12: Well, congratulations on being elected Sentinel. Tell me a little bit about your path to becoming, to be in this position, first off, to be able to run for a state office.
13: Yeah, so I joined FFA my freshman year. I don't come from a heavy ag background, a little bit of ag, but I joined FFA because I thought it would be a lot of fun. Kept going through the journeys of FFA, came chapter officer, chapter president, section officer, section president, and then now I'm Illinois FFA major state officer through that entire process.
12: At some point in time, you kind of had to at least formulate the plan that this is what you wanted to do. You know, what can you think about some of those moments through, an interaction with your ag teacher or at maybe a chapter visit from, you know, one of these state officers or something that people talk about to say, this is when Levi figured out this is something I'm going to be prepared for and give it my best.
13: Yeah, I mean, it's always kind of been a dream since freshman year. My first ever FFA event, I loved it. I loved my section president that year. I loved the state officers that year. So when it got to convention time, seeing them put on a show at state convention really opened my eyes to how much they do and how much people they can inspire. So I kept going along the track. It made me

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1: Energetic, so it's always just been a blast to be with them.
2: But you said you're really not kind of an ag kid. So was there something about the classes that you saw or that interaction that you know made you, because this is a commitment, you know, you got to really strive to be able to do this, and then that takes a decision to be made.
1: Yeah, so I've never really lived or worked on a farm. My grandpa is a farmer, so I do have a little bit of ag in my background, but I live in the city of Nokomis, so I'm not out there in the country or, you know, working dirt. But when I joined FFA, it really was truly like fun and inspiring, so I continued doing it. I learned more about agriculture and the importance it has on the American society. Then as section president, we have a lot of opportunities to lobby for agriculture at the largest stage. We go to Washington, D.C. for a National Corn Congress, and we lobby to national legislators. And then we have the opportunity at Ag Leg Day to lobby to Illinois representatives and senators to help push the benefits of agriculture in FFA.
2: So you've been one of those kids in a blue jacket handing out a basket full of Illinois goodies to lawmakers down here at the State House.
1: Yep. This year was my first year going to Ag Leg Day as section president. But I know every year members from my chapter, they always go and they always say it's a ton of fun. It's a blast to be able to go and meet with the legislators and give them baskets.
2: Levi German is with me, Nokomis. He is the recently elected sentinel for the Illinois FFA. You've kept a pretty busy high school career because you're an athlete for the Redskins, too.
1: Yes, sir, I am. I played football and baseball, and just earlier this week, our baseball team played in the super sectional game against Route Catholic Tuesday night, so that was kind of a struggle of trying to balance baseball and FFA, but luckily the timing worked out. I was able to go to baseball and not really miss much FFA, so I'm truly grateful for that. But historic run for Nokomis this year, almost 50 years since we've made it to the super sectional game, so it's just been truly great representing my hometown, Nokomis, in baseball, and then now representing them at the state stage for FFA.
2: So you're going through your weekend. You're probably looking a little bit about your schedule here, what it takes to run for state office. You're looking at your baseball schedule, thinking, okay, we'll just play Monday afternoon down at Lincoln Land. We'll play in the field of the loggers there. It'll all work out. And then you wake up on Monday, you're kind of getting ready, and then they tell you the game's been delayed and postponed a whole day. What's going through your mind?
1: Yeah, I mean, even weeks back, like when playoffs started, I mean, myself, my team, nobody really expected us to be that far in playoffs, so I never really mapped out the time frame. But then when time got closer, regionals we got one, sectionals we won, and then we're going to super sectionals, I had the realization that that's the same week as state convention, looked at the forecast, rain. I'm like, you got to be kidding me. So when I woke up Monday morning and I looked outside and it was all hazy and cloudy and I was just praying for rain to go away, but it didn't. It listened and it downpoured in Springfield. So Lincoln Land being a dirt and grass field, it got rained out and got postponed. But just truly thankful that 4 o'clock is the time baseball games are played, because if it was any earlier or any later, then I would have been at FFA.
2: That 2A game was after you guys, so, you know, Williamsville played the nightcap. Tell me about your sectional game.
1: We lost. It was a hard-fought game. Route Catholic is very good at baseball. They're a very experienced team. But we truly played our hearts out. It was 8-5 loss, and I'm proud of every one of my teammates, my team in general, for making it that far and truly never giving up until the final out was recorded.
2: You pitch?
1: I did. I started pitching. My first inning was a little rough, had some traffic on the bases. They scored a few runs, but after that, I kind of settled in and went a couple innings without giving runs, and then they started bunt defense wasn't quite there for us, and they had 3 bunt base hits in a row, and they kind of started tallying them on. But then Isaac Doyen, who was actually my runner today for my elections, he actually came in and pitched after me. He kind of shut him down after. We started to rally back, and it was just a good game overall.
2: Standing 60 feet away from a batter in a sectional championship game, or standing in front of a few thousand FFA members giving a speech and asking for their vote for a state office, which one's got more pressure, or how do you describe the difference between those two things?
1: I mean, it's kind of similar but kind of different. You're standing 60 feet from the batter. You have to be able to trust in your own pitches, your own abilities, but you don't know what the batter's going to do. You don't know how they're going to react. So you could give your best pitch, but they could have their best swing and, you know, hit a double in the gap. For a state convention, I'm up there speaking in front of thousands of members. I know my speeches. I've rehearsed them 1,000 times. I know them like the back of my hand. I was literally reciting them in my sleep last night, I'm pretty sure. But I know my stuff, so I went out there and give it, just try to be calm, cool, and collected. Same thing on the mound. Calm, cool.

0: and collected. Whatever happens, it happens. Just go out there and give it my all.
1: It's more than a team of nine, but it's nine on the field or now a team of six. Do you think there's similarities between being on a baseball team, an athletics team, and then being a state officer?
0: For sure, 100%. I mean, in baseball or football, whatever it is, you have your teammates there to rely on. When you make a mistake, they're there to back you up. They don't let you hang your head if you make a mistake. They're always there cheering you up, saying you'll get the next one. If you make an error, then they're going to go make the next play and turn double play. Same thing as in state office. I know that this year I can't get through everything alone, but I have five other amazing teammates this next year that are going to help me every step of the way with all my challenges, all my mistakes, all my failures, but being there to support, encourage, and keep me pushing through this next year.
1: Football team, you guys have made the playoffs, too, didn't you, for Nokomis football?
0: Yep, it was another historic season for Nokomis football. We, first time in, oh, I can't remember, I think it's 20 years again, that Nokomis won a football playoff game. We beat Tuscola, and then we lost to KC Westfield in round two. But we had a great group of seniors and some underclassmen who filled in to play the roles we needed. But it was truly a great year for football, baseball, and now FFA.
1: What are you putting on hold right now so you can go to your service with the Blue Jackets?
0: So I'll be taking a gap year from college. I was going to go to Southern Illinois University, Edwardsville, to study civil engineering with a minor in business. But now I got to put that on hold for a year to go serve the state for FFA. But I'll be right back there next year.
1: Civil engineer, roads, bridges, infrastructure, that kind of thing?
0: Yes, sir. It all has an impact on agriculture if you know it or realize it or not. But every road or bridge or structure that any semi that's hauling corn or beans drives over, or any building that is agriculture related, it all has an impact on agriculture. And I kind of realized that this past year, it kind of pushed me to civil engineering.
1: Levi German, Nokomis, the Sentinel, congratulations, and hopefully you get that appetite back, get something good to eat pretty soon.
0: Thank you, sir. It's been an honor.
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3: Time to wrap up Agribusiness Today. Catch up with those other state officers, too, as next week continues on. One other weather-related note, tough out on the north side of town, right? Includes the state fairgrounds. Illinois Product Farmers Market canceled today will resume next Thursday. Be back out there 3:30 a week from today. 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
7: Noah. ABC News, I'm Michelle Franz, and President Trump nominating former SEC Chair Jay Clayton to be the next Director of National Intelligence. His current acting director, Bill Pulte, has received bipartisan backlash. Lawmakers in the House and Senate today rejecting measures to extend FISA's wiretap tool to monitor for overseas threats. Democratic Senator Adam Schiff on Clayton's nomination.
8: But it doesn't solve the Pulte problem, and that is there's no way I can see the extension of this 702 surveillance authority while an acting DNI, Bill Pulte, if he's allowed to go forward, has access to that data.
7: President Trump claiming Iranian leaders have approved what he calls final points on a peace deal. The president did not offer details, but says he's calling off his threat to strike Iran targets if they didn't make a deal. Mexico kicking off the World Cup today with the match between Mexico and South Africa getting underway. The largest World Cup tournament being co-hosted by Mexico, Canada, and the U.S. This is ABC News. In Southern California, Pasadena police say a so-called horseplay incident between two officers led to one being injured.
3: Two officers were allegedly playing with their guns when one went off. In newly released dash cam video, as one officer is pulling into the Pasadena Police Department garage, another officer at the back of his patrol SUV pulls out his gun and points it, seemingly jokingly, at the officer pulling in. The officer pulling in then pulls out his gun, again seemingly jokingly, but the gun fires. The bullet went through the windshield and hit the first officer in the shoulder. It happened last September, but just now has become known publicly. The chief calls it horseplay or failing to follow safety rules. The officer who was shot has recovered. The chief says the officers involved were disciplined. Alex Stone, ABC News.
7: The Pentagon lifted its temporary shelter in place this afternoon after hazmat crews responded to an incident. When systems triggered an air quality alert, Pentagon officials now see it was a false alarm. Michelle Franzen, ABC News.
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3: Good afternoon. I'm Steve Bridge with news. Some of the heaviest damage from the severe storms on Wednesday night, located along Tainter Road, where the Animal Protective League headquarters was extensively damaged. APL Executive Director Dina Corbin says the roofs on the shelter and clinic were blown off. She says staff and many volunteers responded quickly, forming an assembly line to move more than 150 animals to safety. Damage also at the Abraham Lincoln Capital Airport. Debris found along J. David Jones Parkway. Some buildings were reported damaged, too, at the Menard County Fairgrounds. City Water, Light, and Power says as of noon, 850 power customers are still without power. After the height of the storm, 5,300 were looking for electricity. Northgate, Indian Hills, and Ridgely and Watch Avenue areas were the ones that were most more heavy storms and potentially heavy rainfall still expected later on this evening to the overnight hours. For more news, visit WMAY.com.
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18: Here's your News Channel 20 Storm Team forecast with meteorologist Cheryl Lemke.
19: One more round of storms for central Illinois before improving weather arrives heading into the weekend. Tonight, scattered showers and storms. Some will likely become severe, with all modes of severe weather possible. But the threat for powerful storms should be wrapping up by midnight, with lows bottoming out around 62. For Friday, much nicer weather, with mostly sunny skies and not as hot or as humid, with highs around 82. And for Saturday, partly cloudy with a chance for some late-day showers and storms with highs in the mid-80s. With your News Channel 20 Storm Team forecast, I'm Chief Rogers, Cheryl Lemke.
18: We are under a tornado watch until 9 o'clock tonight. Essentially, the Weather Service is saying that severe thunderstorms are expected this afternoon into this evening, and they can be doozies. Damaging winds over 70 miles an hour, large hail, tornadoes all possible with the strongest storms. Heavy rain may also lead to flash flooding, especially where heavy rain has fallen in the last couple of days. And of course, it is epically hot. Air temperature is 88, but with 70% humidity in the air, the heat index is 100 degrees. Summer in the Midwest. At 307 on 97.7 and 970 WMAY, Springfield's News and Talk.
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18: It's Thursday afternoon in the capital city on 97.7 and 970 WMAY, Springfield's News and Talk. Good afternoon. I'm Patrick Fingston. Pleasure to have you with us. It's nice to be on the air. We haven't been that lucky today completely. Thanks to those that got us back up and running. We were without power here at the Radio Ranch for hours overnight. So I know there was some scrambling to get Sam on the air this morning. I think they're scrambling to get Sam on the air every morning. But some folks did some Herculean things to get the station back up and going, and all of our stations in our cluster. So thanks to everyone who busted their tails to do that. We told you last night. I told you I'm not always right, but I'm usually right. That there were going to be some heavy storms coming through last night, and they sure did. And really, it was just this one little Steve Bridge, if Greg Stevens is chief nerd, I guess that makes Bridge the editor in nerd. That there was a pretty clear radar shot from around 11:30 last night that kind of showed this very focused cell that moved across the north end. And essentially it was just this very, very concentrated storm, right around, the state fairgrounds. And, I mean, we had a real doozy here. We went off the air, I guess, when power went out around 1, 2 a.m., something like that. Power didn't come back on until just before 6. And as you noticed, when we had a little server issue the other day, when servers and internet and all these different things have to come on and boot up, it takes a while to get the radio station back up and moving, especially a talk station like ours that has so many moving parts. It's kind of easy to just turn on a computer and start playing music on some of our sister stations. Not saying it's easy, a little easier. And so I think Sam was back on around 7 this morning. From what it sounds like, the fairgrounds has been a complete mess. They sustained significant damage to trees and fences. With clearing and cleanup underway, buildings still being evaluated for damage. Emerson Building was without power, closed today. Block Building closed today. Grandstand Ticket Office closed today. Today's harness racing was canceled. Tomorrow's racing schedule being evaluated. Illinois Product Farmers Market canceled for today. Will resume next Thursday. Community Garden, no access today. So it's, and I have not been down Sangamon, but I was told, that a big chunk of Sangamon Avenue, essentially, outside of the fairgrounds all the way down to Dirksen was closed due to felled trees. And obviously we've seen the story about the Animal Protective League, and the airport, getting some storm damage last night. We're scheduled to talk to Dina Corbin of the APL here in about 25 minutes or so to talk about just the Herculean effort that it took from their staff and volunteers to get 150 animals to safety last night after the roof of the shelter and clinic were blown off, literally blowed off. And it sounds like it's not going to be a lot better tonight, as there's some, right now, if you look at the radar right now, you think, oh boy, we're fine here. There's some cells. There looks like it's a bunch of rain up to the north. Looks like Chicago area is going to get rocked when this, big cell in Iowa makes its way across, but one little line out into Missouri, but that's going to be tricky as the afternoon and evening roll on. And when you've got this much heat, this much humidity, this much instability in the atmosphere out there, it makes it a lot more difficult to predict, but two, avoid any sort of serious weather. So there's already some, I think that would be a tornado warning. Is that a tornado warning? I believe up in, that's Keokuk, Hamilton. I think it's Hamilton County on the Illinois side, south of the Quad Cities. So there's definitely some stuff building, down into Kirksville, Mo, and Waverly, Missouri, some of those places, there's some heavy stuff building out our way. So we're going to get another round this afternoon and this evening. In the meantime, it is hot, it is humid, it is nasty out there with an air temp of 88, but a heat index hitting triple digits. So not a particularly fun time to have be dealing with the weather, and especially if you're without power, without air conditioning this afternoon, not a good place to be. Coming up on our show today, just after the news at 3:30, as we mentioned, we're scheduled to talk to Dina Corbin, the executive director of the Animal Protective League, that had a terrible damage from the storm last night. As well as an incredible story about how they saved the animals that were in their care, and then what they're going to do now, as of course a small nonprofit, and they're raising money. So we'll give her a chance to talk about that too. After the news at 4, our friend Reed Galen, longtime Republican operative, has split from the party, now a founder of the Lincoln Project, has his own Homefront Substack, and the Union is a group he's involved in, and has a new civic project coming out that we'll talk to him about. And after the news at 5:10, our friend, former retired Major General, former Adjutant General of the Illinois National Guard, and one-term congressman from St. Clair County, Bill Enyart, will join us, talk about the back and forth with Iran. So much for that ceasefire that's been holding up, though apparently Donald Trump has canceled airstrikes for tonight. So we'll see where we go from here. It's going to be, it's already a mess. So we'll see where it goes. So all that and more coming up. First, though, your Thursday headlines. President Trump announced his new pick to lead the intelligence community, saying he would tap former Security Exchange Commission chair to serve as director of national intelligence. Move comes as Trump was under increasing pressure to reverse course after naming Bill Pulte as acting head of the intelligence community. Both the House and Senate rejected bills today to renew the nation's warrantless spy powers over concerns about Pulte, who is head of the Federal Housing Finance Agency, referred Trump foes for criminal prosecutions over alleged mortgage fraud. Clayton, a longtime prosecutor, current U.S. attorney for the Southern District of New York, had been floated shortly after Trump's election as a potential pick for a number of roles, including attorney general. The Southern District of New York is considered one of the top districts to serve as a prosecutor. They handled major cases such as the current prosecution of Venezuelan President Nicolas Maduro. Senate Democrats today said Clayton would not be enough to sway them to extend Section 702 of the Foreign Intelligence Surveillance Act, or FISA, as Pulte is still expected to take over as acting director of national intelligence June 19th. He asked to go, period, Senate Majority Leader Chuck Schumer said today. I support getting rid of Pulte. That's unequivocal. Senator Mark Warner, the top Democrat on the Senate Intelligence Committee, said Trump acted too late in announcing a new pick after the FISA issue exploded. A top election handicapper shifted a trio of Senate races toward Democrats as the minority party looks to regain control of the upper chamber this November. Larry Sabato's crystal ball at the University of Virginia Center for Politics shifted the Alaska race from leans Republican to toss-up, the North Carolina race from toss-up to leans Democratic, and the Ohio race from leans Republican to toss-up. All three seats are held by Republicans, with incumbent Senators Dan Sullivan of Alaska, John Husted of Ohio vying for re-election, while it's an open race to succeed North Carolina Senator Tom Tillis, who's retiring. Republicans hold a 53-37 edge in the chamber, with Democrats needing to flip four seats to retake the majority in the event of a 50-50 split in the Senate. Ties are broken by Vice President J.D. Vance, which would keep the upper chamber in Republican hands, With the latest shifts, four Senate races are toss-ups, according to Crystal Ball. Alaska, Ohio, Maine, and Michigan, plus North Carolina, is predicted to go to Democrats. Democrats need to win four of those five races and hold all their current seats to capture control of the Senate. In Alaska, Sullivan's seeking a third term, with former Congresswoman Mary Paltola serving as his main challenger. State's open primary is August 18th, with the top four vote-getters, regardless of party, advancing to the general election. General election in Alaska will feature a ranked choice system to determine whether Sullivan keeps his seat. In Ohio, Husted is seeking a full term in office after Governor Mike DeWine appointed him to succeed Vance. He's running against former Senator Sherrod Brown, the Democratic nominee who lost to Senator Bernie Moreno in 2024. Recent Fox News poll found Brown leading Husted by 8 points. Tillis decided to retire after President Trump criticized him last summer for not supporting the GOP's massive tax and spending package. Will be succeeded by one of two men in North Carolina, former Governor Roy Cooper, the Democrat, or former Republican National Committee Chairman Michael Whatley. Most polling has Cooper, a household name in North Carolina politics, clearly ahead of his Republican counterpart. President Trump said today he has canceled the forthcoming strikes and bombings against Iran, citing progress in discussions with Tehran's leadership. But the president said the U.S. naval blockade, which has been in place since April, will remain in place until this transaction is finalized, adding that the time and the place of the signing will be announced, quote, shortly. Trump threatened this morning to later conduct a third round of strikes against Iran after resuming attacks Tuesday and Wednesday, pushing the countries toward a resumption of all-out war. So far, U.S. forces enforcing the naval blockade have disabled 9 non-compliant ships, redirected 135 that have attempted to breach it, and allowed 42 vessels supporting humanitarian aid to pass, according to U.S. Central Command. Illinois is one step closer to passing to banning junk fees and hidden charges on renters. Democratic lawmakers passed legislation this spring to ban many hidden rental fees, often called junk fees, while requiring other mandatory fees to be disclosed on the first page of a leasing agreement. Bill awaits Governor J.B. Pritzker's signature. The administration has not said if they'll sign the bill, though he's indicated and he's bragged previously about banning junk fees. Beginning in 2027, the measure would prohibit landlords from charging fees for renewing or updating leases, filing after-hours maintenance requests, contacting property owners or managers, travel required to fulfill maintenance requests, routine maintenance, no-fault pest abatement, filing eviction notices, or maintaining hotline services. Rental application fees, including background checks, would be capped at $50 unless the actual cost is higher and the landlord would pay the upfront cost before billing the tenant. The push for greater transparency in rental costs comes as Chicago area rents are surging. Median rent in Chicago climbed 1.5% between May of 2025 and 2026. Housing advocates say renters with few affordable alternatives are especially vulnerable to fees that arrive without warning. Small volunteer groups that provide food assistance to Illinoisans in need could be eligible for a new round of grant money after a program announced this week. The Charitable Trust Hunger Relief Grant Program will provide grants up to $5,000 to 10 nonprofit organizations that don't have full-time employees to purchase food for those in need. Applications are opened June 1, will remain open through July 31st, State Treasurer Mike Frerix announced yesterday. Announcement comes as food assistance groups experience increased need due to cuts in federal food assistance, including the Supplemental Nutritional Assistance Program. Feeding America, the country's largest domestic hunger relief organization, says that for every meal the organization provides, SNAP produces 9. Some of the heaviest damage from the severe storms last night was at the Animal Protective League headquarters on Tainter Road. APL Executive Director Dina Corbin says the roofs on the shelter and clinic were blown off. Corbin said APL staff and many volunteers responded quickly and formed an assembly line to move more than 150 animals to safety. Corbin said donations are welcome at apl-shelter.org, and the APL Facebook page will provide updates. Hangar on the east side of the Abraham Lincoln Capital Airport was damaged, with debris found along the J. David Jones Parkway. Some building damage was reported at the Menard County Fairgrounds in Petersburg. And power outages, a problem for much of the area Wednesday night into this morning. Weather Service reported between 1 and 2 inches of rain in the system that produced tornado warnings in Springfield, Grandview, Sherman, Williamsville, Riverton, Spalding, and Athens after 11 o'clock. Power being restored slowly around the area. Crews were clearing down trees and power lines through the night and through the morning. Flash flood watch continued through the morning for most of the area. We are under a tornado watch again this afternoon. That's what's happening around the country, around our neck of the woods. And real quick, just a couple of thoughts on where we are on weather. We are under a tornado watch, and the atmosphere is a little messy right now. So it's pretty safe to assume something's going to pop up maybe after 5 o'clock. Certainly more likely tonight after the sun goes down, as some of these lines that are in Missouri and Iowa start to make their way across the border. So not going to be a quiet night tonight. And really, if you're headed up 55 tonight, it's not going to be a quiet night anywhere headed up to that corner of the state. So, eyes on the skies today and tonight. And, you know, right now, not a huge storm issue. There's one cell over Decatur right now, giving some showers, a couple of cells to our north, kind of, north of Greenview and then up into Logan County. And north of there as well. So McLean County too. So a little bit of rain in the area, but not directly in Springfield or here in Sangamon County at the moment. But, as it is in this sort of situation, that when you've got so much heat, so much, volatility in the atmosphere, you could see a pop-up thunderstorm and a pretty strong one pop up really anytime. And we'll keep our eyes out for it. All right, much more coming up. We'll have our friend Reed Galen after the news at 4, retired general, former Congressman Bill Enyard after the news at 5. All that and more coming up, 97.7 and 970 WMAY, Springfield's News and Talk.
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18: Dina Corbin of the Animal Protective League joins us after the news at 3:32. Just an amazing story of how they saved 150 animals after the roof blew off the place last night. That and more coming up. 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
8: Good afternoon. I'm Steve Bridge with news. Some of the heaviest damage from the severe storms on Wednesday night, located along Tainter Road, where the Animal Protective League headquarters was extensively damaged. APL Executive Director Dina Corbin says the roofs on the shelter and clinic were blown off. She says staff and many volunteers responded quickly, forming an assembly line to move more than 150 animals to safety. Damage also at the Abraham Lincoln Capital Airport. Debris found along J. David Jones Parkway. Some buildings were reported damaged, too, at the Menard County Fairgrounds. City Water, Light, and Power says as of noon, 850 power customers are still without power. After the height of the storm, 5,300 were looking for electricity. Northgate, Indian Hills, and Ridgely and Watch Avenue areas were the ones that were most heavily impacted with power outages from CWLP. More heavy storms and potentially heavy rainfall still expected later on this evening to the overnight hours. Salmon County Fair continues tonight in New Berlin. It's been Senior Day. Carnival running until 11. Monster Truck Show has been canceled due to the wet track conditions, though. Brushville will be playing from 9 until midnight. And Aurelia Stone of Riverton was crowned this year's Salmon County Fair Queen on Wednesday night. The fair will continue through Sunday. Schedules information available at sengcofair.com. 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
18: Here's your News Channel 20 Storm Team forecast with meteorologist Cheryl Lemke.
13: One more round of storms for central Illinois before improving weather arrives heading into the weekend. Tonight, scattered showers and storms. Some will likely become severe, with all modes of severe weather possible. But the threat for powerful storms should be wrapping up by midnight, with lows bottoming out around 62. For Friday, much nicer weather, with mostly sunny skies and not as hot or as humid, with highs around 82. And for Saturday, partly cloudy with a chance for some late-day showers and storms with highs in the mid-80s. With your News Channel 20 Storm Team forecast, I'm Chief Meteorologist Cheryl Lemke.
18: A tornado watch remains in effect until 9 o'clock tonight. The air temp is 88. It feels like 100 at 337 on 97.7 and 970 WMAY, Springfield's News and Talk.
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18: So a real mess around parts of the area last night after a really narrow band of severe storms came through, causing a very narrow band of damage, sort of North Grand through the north end of the fairgrounds, as we saw issues at the fairgrounds, of course, through the day. The airport had damage, debris pushed around all the way to the road. I think I saw a private jet pushed around. Just a real mess around that area last night on the north end. And the one of the I think most incredible stories of last night is what happened at the Animal Protective League headquarters over on Tanner Road. And we're pleased to welcome APL Executive Director Dana Corbin. Dana, good afternoon. How are you doing?
16: We're doing as well as can be expected.
18: Well, thanks for taking time. I know you're having a hell of a day. But I think the story, and you know, people who know me know that I always say I like my dog more than I like most humans. So it's a story that I think any animal lover will care very much about. Tell me what happened when you got word of what happened at the shelter and the clinic right there. Just kind of walk me through initially what happened as the storm moved through last night.
16: Sure. My son is actually really into storm chasing. And so he came in at about 11:15, 11:30 and pretty much said, "Hey, there's a debris field over the shelter. We have to go." And I said, "What?" And he said, "A tornado has hit the shelter. We need to go right now." And I was like, "Okay." And so we jumped in the car and drove out here. And sure enough, when we got here, we could see that the entire roof of the shelter was gone. And the side was starting to collapse on one side. And our spay neuter clinic was missing half of its roof. It was pretty devastating. There are trees down, power lines everywhere. Our staff started showing up, and we started mobilizing them to get the animals out. That was our first priority. And we just had just an enormous amount of community support. People just kept showing up from about 12 o'clock last night until about 4 o'clock this morning. People were just showing up. We had an assembly line getting the animals out. People did some pretty heroic and brave things to get them out. That was amazing. And everybody just worked together as a team. And it was just kind of a miracle for us.
18: Just to back up. I mean, you walk up, run up, I assume. I mean, yeah. You know, and a building is a building, right? Who gives a damn about that? Buildings can be fixed,
16: but right.
18: You have how many animals in there? Cats, dogs, what kind of animals? What were you hearing? What was your fear? walk me through your feeling there.
16: You know, we have about 28 dogs and about 130 cats. And it was just dead quiet. We couldn't hear anything.
18: Oh my
16: and,
18: God.
16: The cat room didn't have a roof. Like, it was just open to the sky. And some of the rooms we couldn't quite get into yet. And of course we had to wait until they shut off the gas and until they shut off the power because we were worried about, we had to keep the people safe as well. But as soon as they got the power and the gas shut off and told us it was safe, the firefighters were amazing and they came and helped us. We started an assembly line and just started putting animals in crates. And luckily our shed had not been hit. Our door was damaged, but we could still get in the side door. And we just set up every crate we had in the shed and moved every animal into the shed. And then people were just coming out right and left to foster animals for us and take them into their home. Businesses came forward and helped us. Sangamon County Animal Control took a lot of our animals. Wild helped us. We had someone from Papa John's out here that put up a tent for us in the rain so that some people didn't have to stand in the rain. It was just an amazing, I never would have imagined that this kind of a disaster could run as smoothly as it did for us, but all the animals got out, no one was hurt. All the people got safe, were safe and no one got hurt. And so we're really counting our blessings today.
18: I mean, that's the other thing is, I mean, in all of that damage, no animals lost. I mean, that's right. That's incredible.
16: Yeah. Even our feral cats that were on the grounds have been showing up and checking out what's going on. So everybody is accounted for and, people have been showing up today, helping us with the cleanup and donating supplies and donating donations to us to kind of help us move forward. And so we're really focused on, you know, kind of getting everything cleaned up and seeing what the next step is. But, you know, animals and people, that's the main thing. They're safe and the rest of it we can rebuild.
18: We talk at our house, you know, we kind of have a plan for when, you know, there are tornado warnings in the middle of the night and stuff. And you got to go to the basement. And, you know, the deal here is my wife grabs the 4-year-old and I grab the 18-month-old in one arm and the dog in the other. And we go downstairs. Right. So that the whole family's together. And it's, you know, it shows, and I think the response from people, I mean, it's not like you've got a phone tree that's just like, hey, the roof blew off, no. Come help, right? I mean, how?
16: No, they just started showing up. I don't even know. People said they saw some stuff on Facebook, and they just kept showing up, and, you know, people brought gloves, they brought chainsaws, they brought whatever we needed, and just said, you know, what do you need me to do? And I had a great staff who was really good at organizing all the volunteers and, you know, helping them to be efficient with everything, and it was just amazing. Early this morning, when we kind of all wrapped up and got all the animals out, it was a huge sigh of relief for all of us.
18: This is more process, so it really doesn't matter in the scheme of things. But how do you keep track of all that, right? I mean, it's not like you've got your computer system up to talk about where somebody's being fostered. And I mean, do you just kind of look up at one point this morning and say, hey, where's Fluffy?
16: Well, I can't say that hasn't happened once or twice, but people have been really good. We were taking names and addresses and numbers and microchip numbers of the animals as they were going home. And then, you know, we've been verifying with people today, like, tell me who you've got, send me pictures of them. And then we're going to be, you know, going through those and cataloging them over the next few days. We're still going to need a lot of foster homes. We still have a lot of animals in temporary situations. But, you know, we've had shelter partners stepping up and taking animals from animal control to make room for ours, which has been super helpful. The whole rescue community and the whole Springfield community is just so amazing. It makes me proud to live in Springfield, and we're just grateful for everybody.
18: Dina Corbin of the Animal Protective League joins us for a couple of minutes here on 97.7 and 970 WMAY. What's the status of the building? Is it repairable? Is it bad shape? What are you looking at right now?
16: No, I think we had a contractor come out and walk through it with me today. We think the shelter building is a total loss because the entire roof is gone. Oh. The ceilings have all collapsed. And then our generator was hit by a tree, and so it's all twisted up. I'm not sure about the clinic building, but we think it's a total loss as well. With half of the roof gone, all the ceilings on that half have collapsed, and all the trusses are not there. And it's still, water's pouring in, and it's supposed to rain again today. So we're afraid that this building is going to be totaled as well. And then, you know, we'll have to, we were already thinking about building a new shelter in Spay Neuter Clinic, and this is going to be the catalyst to do that.
18: How can people help? I obviously, you know, I mean, insurance is a great thing, but it doesn't replace everything. and you guys still have a job to do. How can people help you right now?
16: Right now, people can help by going to our website at apl-shelter.org and making a monetary donation. We're so grateful for anything that people can give. We're taking donations of food and litter and things like that. And those can be dropped off at Sangamon County Animal Control or at the Cat's Pajamas Cat Cafe downtown. And, you know, we'll be, as we get a plan together and we're finding out, you know, when we're going to do a cleanup day and what we need, we'll be putting that information out on our Facebook and our website. And so people can keep an eye on that. And if they want to foster, they can go on our website and put in a foster application, because we're going to need a lot of fosters as well. And then it may take us a little bit to get back to everybody, but we're going to be starting to call those people early next week.
18: And a foster can be a temporary thing, right? I mean, it's like,
16: yes.
18: You know, I can have Fluffy here for a few weeks at least. That takes,
16: right.
18: You know, it's not a permanent commitment to help.
16: No, right? No, it can be a couple weeks. It can be a couple months. It's really whatever the foster wants. And we, you know, provide all the supplies that we have at this point for that. And we do still try to get them adopted. So we have a lot of people asking about adoption, and all of our animals are on our website for adoption. And we'll be hopefully, once we get our feet under us, we'll be able to do some offsite adoptions as well and get the animals into their forever homes.
18: I know there was an event this weekend, Donuts and Dogs, the fun run. Yeah. Is that still on? Is that canceled? Do you have any word on that at this point?
16: Yeah, no, we've decided to cancel that. Our shed door is damaged enough that we can't get it open, so we can't get any of our supplies out. Mm-hmm. And so with everything going on, we just made the decision to cancel that. And we also had a vaccine clinic this weekend on Saturday, and we canceled that as well.
18: I'm so thankful, obviously, that you know, all of your folks are safe and all of the animals are safe. And it was just an incredible story to me of the people that just showed up in the middle, literally in the middle of the night to help. And yes. That's the good of Central Illinois. And it's a story we really wanted to share this afternoon.
16: Yes. No, I appreciate you sharing it and helping me thank everyone that was out here and that has stopped by today to either help us or give us donations or just to even offer us a hug and support or bring us some water. Like, we're just thankful for everyone that has been supporting us through this.
18: All right, Dina Corbin from the Animal Protective League of Springfield. I know you've got a ton on your plate. We appreciate you taking a little bit of time for us this afternoon. We

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1: Thanks to Dana Corbin of the APL. 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They're going to need a new building, probably, and lots of places to foster animals after their roof was completely blown off the building last night. So thanks to Dana for taking a few minutes and just an amazing story of hundreds of people that came out in the middle of the night last night after a heavy, after a huge storm and helped them save 150 animals. Just an unbelievable story. So you may have heard earlier this week, we had former state senator, Deputy Governor Andy Menar on the program, defending Governor Pritzker's engagement in the Chicago Bears fiasco. Oh, I've been engaged completely. And Menar says, we've been in 40 meetings about the

0: the Bears. And Pritzker said, I've been in meetings about the Bears dating back to last week when he was asked about his involvement. And I've had plenty of legislators say that they never talked or heard from Pritzker on the Bears bill. And our friend Brendan Moore of Capital News Illinois has a story out today that says J.B. Pritzker, the governor, only had one scheduled meeting in May with the two main legislative negotiators of mega projects legislation aimed at keeping the Bears in Illinois. According to Pritzker's calendar, obtained via a public records request, the governor met with Senator Bill Cunningham and Representative Cam Buckner for 30 minutes on May 30th, which is a meeting that both Cunningham and Buckner told us about at the end of session. So that would have been on Saturday. It came as the Chicago Democrats tried to hammer out a deal that could pass both chambers. Ultimately, the mega projects bill died due to lack of support in the upper chamber and a narrower Bears-focused bill that would have allowed some municipalities to set up stadium authorities past the Senate but didn't get through the House or didn't get a vote in the House. But here's why it matters. Pritzker has largely aimed the bill's failure at the Bears, pointing to fumbles that the team has made in recent years, including their 2024 pivot away from Arlington Heights and toward a lakefront stadium that would have required more than $900 million in public subsidies, a non-starter for the state, of course. He also said that the team lacked a legislative plan, didn't do the necessary blocking and tackling to win at the Capitol. So there were more than 30 entries for meetings or calls with legislators between January and May, according to his calendar. He held a one-on-one office hours meeting with Buckner in March and met with the two Democratic leaders this spring, but apparently spoke with NFL Commissioner Roger Goodell in January and February, according to his calendar. But Pritzker's engagement, at least on his schedule, and that's not to say that he didn't have pickup phone calls and text messages and things like that, but there was not scheduled out time for J.B. Pritzker in May, as the legislature was about to adjourn, that he was doing the work. He wasn't actually working a bill. And it sounds that they haven't really been forthcoming about how engaged the governor was. And it just looks like they're continuing to try to pass the buck. And that doesn't help. Couple of other calendar notes that Brendan found. May 19th, Pritzker had lunch with former Secretary of Transportation Ray LaHood in Peoria. Made a 15-minute stop at Al's Beef on Taylor Street in Chicago to film a video for National Italian Beef Day and was interviewed for a documentary about late former Governor Jim Edgar. Just odds and ends. Much more coming up after the top of the hour.
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2: ABC News, I'm Michelle Franz, and after weeks of stalled talks between the U.S. and Iran, President Trump once again announcing a deal is close. Here's ABC's Stephen Portnoy.
3: Earlier today, the president said in a social media post that he had canceled what he called the scheduled strikes and bombings against Iran for this evening. He said that a discussion and final points have been in both concept and great detail approved by all parties involved. He went on to name other countries in the region, but not Iran.
2: A source with knowledge of the negotiations tells ABC News the deal is very close as mediators have hit some breakthroughs. Separate efforts in the House and Senate failing today to pass short-term extensions of FISA authorities ahead authorizations ahead of tomorrow's deadline. Secretary of State Marco Rubio announced the U.S. will sanction Cuba's state-owned gas and oil company, alleging that Cuba's government is using it as a tool of repression and self-serving the regime. And stocks soaring and oil prices fell today on word the U.S. and Iran may close in on a deal. This is ABC News. In Texas, near the Mexican border, the driver of an 18-wheeler involved in a pursuit near the border is in custody and now facing charges of human trafficking. That incident ending in a dramatic rescue.
4: At the checkpoint near Falfurrias, Texas, Border Patrol agents ordered a secondary inspection of a tractor-trailer rig after a canine indicated something suspicious, but the driver sped away. Officers deployed spikes, flattening the truck's tires, but it kept going and, running on its rims, caught fire before stopping.
5: Hey, let's get the fire extinguisher!
4: Body-worn cameras captured state troopers' desperate attempts to open the trailer.
5: Get him out!
4: 39 people thought to be undocumented immigrants were rescued from the burning trailer while the driver was arrested. Jim Ryan, ABC News.
2: Vance Bolter, the man charged in the attacks against Democratic lawmakers in Minnesota last June, changed his plea to guilty today in his federal case. He still faces state charges in the killings. Michelle Franzen, ABC News.
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10: From the WMAY newsroom, I'm Mike Windmacher. Some of the heaviest damage from the severe storms on Wednesday night was at the Animal Protective League headquarters on Taner Road. APL Executive Director Deanna Corbin said the roofs on the shelter and clinic were blown off. Corbin said APL staff and many volunteers responded quickly and formed an assembly line to move more than 150 animals to safety. Corbin said donations are welcome at apl-shelter.org and the APL Facebook page will provide updates. A hangar on the east side of Abraham Lincoln Capital Airport was damaged with debris found along J. David Jones Parkway. Some building damage was reported at the Menard County Fairgrounds in Petersburg. State Treasurer Mike Frericks announced a new grant for small nonprofits addressing food insecurity. The program is open to organizations that don't have full-time employees and weren't eligible for the last round of grants in the program. The grants come as thousands of Illinoisans are losing access to federal food assistance, placing more strain in local food pantries. For more news, visit WMAY.com.
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0: Here's your News Channel 20 Storm Team forecast with meteorologist Cheryl Lemke.
5: One more round of storm in central Illinois before improving weather arrives heading into the weekend. Tonight, scattered showers and storms. Some will likely become severe, with almost as severe weather possible. But the threat for powerful storms should be wrapping up by midnight, with lows bottoming out around 62. For Friday, much nicer weather, with mostly sunny skies and not as hot or as humid, with highs around 82. And for Saturday, partly cloudy with a chance for some late-day showers and storms with highs in the mid-80s. With your News Channel 20 Storm Team forecast, I'm Chief Meteorologist Cheryl Lemke.
0: We're under a tornado watch until 9 o'clock tonight. Radar still pretty clear for central Illinois. Some stuff to our north and the heavier stuff starting to build out to our west, like between Macomb and the Illinois River, or Mississippi River. Hello. Know your rivers, Fingston. 89 right now, feels like 99. Winds have picked up, winds gusting to about 30 miles an hour at 407 on 97.7 and 970 WMAY, Springfield's News and Talk.
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0: 410, 89 degrees, feels like 99. 97.7, 970 WMAY under a tornado watch until 9 o'clock tonight. Basically, if you're in the state of Illinois, anywhere north of like I-70 tonight, you're going to get some severe weather. So be careful wherever, if you are within the sound of my voice, heads up, have a plan to find your basement tonight. Especially after we had severe weather roll through the area last night. So, I'm sure we can find some weird transition about turbulence in our atmosphere and turbulence in our politics, but we'll save that for someone more talented than me. My friend Reed Galen, a longtime Republican consultant, insider, left the party, formed Lincoln Party or Lincoln Project, and has been involved in some other civic activities, which we'll talk about as we go on. Reed Galen, how you doing, man?
27: I'm okay, man. You guys stay safe, right? I remember, not in Illinois, but I remember
1: must have been 9 or 10 at my grandmother's house in Ohio, and we had a tornado roll through. We had to hide in the basement. It, you know, everybody says it sounds like a freight train coming through. It did. We come out, three huge trees that I remember from growing up, all knocked over. Thankfully, none of them hit the house. So please, y'all be careful.
0: Yeah, it's going to be, it'll be an interesting night around here for sure. So, all right, let's kind of start here. It feels like Donald Trump's media outbursts, the I don't care about people's finances, the I'm okay with inflation, the meet the press blow up and walking out when she's pressing him about his election lies. It feels like he's just screwing over Republican campaigns, right? I mean, you know, here's the quotes in just in May. I don't think about Americans' financial situation. Later said, I don't care about the midterms. Asked about the inflation numbers, said, I love the inflation. It feels like a Democratic ad maker's dream right now.
1: It does. We should remember, though, going back to 2015, Donald Trump was never a Republican.
0: Yeah.
1: Right. Like I think he was a registered Democrat for many years. He saw in the Republican Party a wounded animal that could be overtaken. And that's what he did. And it has been his power base, not from dyed in the wool Republicans like I was for so many years, but from folks who felt disaffected and were probably outside the political process or felt, you know, like there was a part of the, whether it was the, you know, the vestigial Tea Party or social conservatives who maybe saw in him an imperfect messenger, but somebody who was willing to go along with them, right? Because he didn't care. So the idea that he doesn't care about the midterms, he doesn't care about individuals' livelihoods, like none of this is new. He's been saying this for a long, long time, and he's been demonstrating it his entire adult life through his career. Remember how many stories are there of him being sued by contractors and subcontractors for non-payment? So, like, I'll say this, Patrick. After, at long last, can we just stop being surprised? We have to stop being surprised. Right. Be angry if you want, but don't be surprised.
0: You have to wonder, though, if, and listen, I'm not one of those, like, internet conspiracy trolls that are like, Trump's got dementia and he's going to die next week. But I mean, like, the outbursts are getting weirder. The focus is getting, like, way off. Like, he's desperate to talk about building the ballroom and look at my UFC cage and hey, let me show you the cranes that are working, and you know, and then you get the election lies and the outbursts, and he obviously looks terrible, right? The bruised hands, and he looks puffy and is having a hard time walking straight, and he's almost 80 years old this weekend, right? I mean, it's are we getting to a point that, like, somebody seriously needs to start asking the question of, is he okay?
1: Well, again, back to the beginning, he's never been okay in any traditional sense of that word. He's less okay now, but by what margin? He's always been nasty to the press. Remember when he was running for president?
0: It's a new level, though, Reed. I mean, it's
1: Patrick, I'm not trying to be difficult in the idea that you're not right. I'm trying to be difficult in the context, like, I'm just not surprised by it anymore.
0: That's right? Fair.
1: Like,
0: that's fair.
1: What did you expect? Like, the guy's 80 years old. He doesn't take care of himself. He's always lived in a bubble of his own. He's surrounded by sycophants, fellow oligarchs, people for whom feathering either his nest or their nest or some combination therein. He is, you know, the emperor who's never had any clothes, now surrounded by people who are never going to tell him he's naked.
0: Yeah, and I what is it that happened to our former party, right? And the people that have latched on to Trumpism. I mean, there were times that, you know, like, Obama had this way occasionally of kind of talking in circles when he didn't really want to answer something. But Trump talks in circles about everything. I mean, just throws out 37 different lines of you know, message in any answer to any question, and none of it makes sense. Most of it's just gibberish. And everyone in the Republican Party just looks at that and says, what a great communicator he is. I mean, what happened to, like, any discernible critical thinking?
1: You know, it's interesting. I was working on a project and I was looking for a non-Trump Republican to help me out. And you know what the problem was, Patrick?
0: They don't exist
1: anymore. Right. 10 years downstream, the part of the party that you and I came up in, our friends and neighbors, our fellow, you know, campaign operatives or consultants or whatever. There's the handful of us who left the party, you know, in you know, not necessarily in a rage, but we were very clear about the principles that we held dear. They didn't apply anymore. But you've still had, a consultant culture, a political culture, a party culture that doesn't and has not known any different for the last decade. And if you look at the U.S. Senate, if you look at the U.S. House, if you look at governors and attorneys general and legislators and everything else, like the poison has soaked through. And that didn't happen overnight. That happened over the course of a decade.
0: You know, I haven't asked you specifically about this Graham Platner guy in Maine. I mean, I think my guess is that you probably agree with me that he's kind of a scumball. And you know, I'm glad that I don't live there and I'm not forced to vote for either of them because I'm not I used to like Susan Collins. She's turned into a complete enabler. But you know, Republicans have tried to make this moral argument that Graham Platner is the worst guy in the world and is disqualified because he's got the and the Nazi or the Totenkopf or whatever the hell they call it tattoo is yeah, awful that, yeah. And is probably disqualifying. But I don't need the NRSC to tell me that when they're buddying up to Ken Paxton, who is the single worst human in the world. When Republicans look past the Mark Robinson character in North Carolina, two years ago, I think it was. I mean, they didn't care about the transgressions on their side. And it's just, I mean, it feels like Republicans are trying to say we still have the moral high ground when it's the same party that didn't mind the grab her by the you know what Access Hollywood tape.
1: Well, this is the very powerful part of being a party without morals and without values is you can say whatever you want because none of it matters anyway. In the Platner case too, Patrick, the other thing that they're being helped by is how many establishment Democrats are agreeing with them, right? So that's one where the chattering class from Washington D.C. to New York says, look, they never wanted Platner, right? From the jump, they didn't want him. That's why they got in bed with Janet Mills, who did not want to do that job, right? She said, I'm 77. I'm going to go spend time with my grandkids. They forced her into it. Then he ran her out of the race. And what they didn't understand, all of the other things you discussed accepted, is one, if you've ever been to Maine, you know, this is a group of people who care not a whit for what anybody outside the borders of Maine thinks about them. Secondly, there's probably a lot of people in Maine who know someone like a Platner, right? And it is, you know, it is a blue collar state. It is a tough state. And then lastly, the thing that the establishment Democrats didn't like him from the get-go was that he is an economic populist, right? Like, yeah, they don't like the way he looks and they don't like the way he talks, but they also, what they really didn't like was the fact that he is more in line with Bernie Sanders and Alexandria Ocasio-Cortez than he is with Chuck Schumer. And so that's always been their issue, is that he is someone who has been very clear that he's not going to vote for a Chuck Schumer. He's not going to go quietly into that good night. It is fascinating to see John Fetterman now deciding, to your point about moral high ground, that like he's supposed to be the tip of the spear on this guy when he is ostensibly still a Democrat and you would think would want to be in the majority as opposed to the minority. So he's brought up all of this other stuff, which is, do you want to win? If you want to win, does the guy or gal have to be perfect? If they're not, right, then does that mean you cut them loose? Like Jake Auchincloss said, he's disqualified. And there's a good look. I mean, the Democrats retaking the Senate was always an uphill climb.
0: Yeah.
1: Does Platner win? My guess, I'll say this, and this can't be that big a surprise to anybody. Like, at this point, the Democrats in the U.S. Senate would rather have Susan Collins than Graham Platner. They're not going to say it out loud,
0: but
1: that's the case.
0: I agree with you on that. I mean, if I were a voter there, and I've had this conversation about Texas, right, where I'm I don't agree with nearly anything that James Tallarico stands for. I like his messaging. I like the aspirational tone of it. I think he's an interesting candidate. I'm interested in, you know, somebody who's not a Ted Cruz talking about faith. But you know, I would have no problem voting for him over Ken Paxton, who's the worst guy in the world. But if I were in Maine, today I would sit that race out because Collins is just another Trump enabler, and I don't think I could pull the lever for Plattner. So I think that kind of leads me to what do voters really care about right now? I mean, it, we hear about the partisans, and the partisans just want to beat the other guys, but you and I know, I mean, we've both been in this game for long enough to know that we aren't normal, right? That
1: I've been told, you know, that my whole life, Patrick, right? And I don't need you reminded.
0: Right. I mean, we're freaks that live this stuff, but normal people are trying to pay their mortgage and afford their groceries and in Illinois pay their property tax bills and their gas, and the gas pump and energy bills going through the roof. I don't know that they care about the indiscretions of their Senate candidates, but what do you think voters are coming down to as November ticks dangerously close here?
1: I think you hit the nail on the head. I think it's a yawning an inequality gap that has already been yawning and is now just a chasm of historic proportions. The idea that, whatever it was 40 or 50 years ago, the average price of the average age of a first time homeowner is 29. Now I think it's over 40. That, that used to be not that long ago that if you went to college, you got a degree, the economy was going to absorb you with a job. And that job hopefully would be enough to pay off your student debt. That's not the case anymore. I think Mike Rose said something like 500,000 blue collar jobs that need to be filled, but nobody wants to do them. And then you have the specter of artificial intelligence saying, these CEOs out there saying, oh yeah, we're gonna cut out 25% of white collar jobs. And the weird part of that, Patrick, is that they have to say that in order to get investment from the companies from whom those jobs would, those jobs would disappear. So, I mean, think about what a weird, circular logic that's only damaging to individual Americans and those who are trying to make a living. And so I think there's a lot of, just existential dread and anger that Americans have. And to your earlier point, if you're saying, I'm trying to figure out how to make rent in Maine, and you're telling me that this guy texted women he shouldn't have. Like, what difference does that make to me?
0: Or got a dumb tattoo when he was 22, right?
1: Or whatever. And, not for nothing, speak to a lot of guys in particular, who have been in the military and have been in combat, right? Like, it is a very rough time. It's a very rough reentry. I have plenty of friends who have dealt with PTSD or were, dragged into places that, emotionally and mentally they didn't think they were going to go, because we treat our veterans, they make up 1% of the population, and we treat them like fourth class citizens when they get home. Like, what are you expecting is going to happen? And then I think there is also an elite class that has a substantive and real disdain for working class Americans. Mm-hmm. And that's why we got Donald Trump. And let me tell you this. If they don't get their act together, we're going to get something worse next time. We're not going to get better.
0: You played into my theory that I wanted to float by you. Our friend Reed Galen joins us, a longtime Republican strategist, co-founded the Lincoln Project, has a Substack now, worked in the White House before, a new project that he's working on as well, which we'll talk about. My theory, Reed, and I think the Iowa governor's race primary, the Republican primary and the Iowa governor's race kind of started to like flesh that out for me. And I, I gave money to Randy Feenstra when he ran against Steve King, whenever that was, because speaking of the worst people in the world, Steve King was one of them. And Feenstra was generally a run-of-the-mill conservative. Got a little too MAGA for my liking, but of course ran in a ruby red district. Trump endorses him in the primary later than he should have, probably. But then this MAHA weirdo makes Feenstra look like a centrist, comes in and wins the Republican primary. And I think you see that those who are breaking from Trump on Iran, on Israel, on those sort of things, my theory is that the Republican Party is going to get more radical post-Trump. That the normie Republicans, the guys like you and me, we're not going to like come back in and take over. That it's going down an even scarier road because it's going to be less about enriching one guy and more about the actual, you know, racist, anti-Semitic, you know, horrible kind of deep-seated, icky underbelly of this MAHA MAGA crowd. And I feel like that's what's going to take over.
1: Well, I think you're right. And I think you're right for a couple of reasons. I mean, if you look nationally now, 47% of Americans consider themselves independents. Only 27% respectively consider themselves Republicans or Democrats. Now, there was a time, Patrick, where you said, okay, yeah, I'm an independent, but I used to be a Republican. So when I get to the ballot box, I'm going to go back home to where I came from. I think that's probably still what happens more often than not. But now I think you're seeing, especially among younger voters, who are like, I don't want anything to do with either of these people.
0: Yeah.
1: Right. But what's the effect of that is you just called it out, which is now you have even less people participating in a partisan primary, which means those people who are the most engaged and most fanatical are the people who are going to choose the most engaged and most fanatical primary, you know, guy. And that's going to push otherwise normal humans further and further away from the political process because they're going to be like, this system already doesn't work for me. And I hate all of these people. And just one more data point. Congress is currently sitting at a 10% approval rate, right? Now, 90% of Americans don't agree on what color the sky is, but they agree that Congress sucks. Like, what does that tell you about where we are?
0: Tell me about the Civic Forum, Reed Galen.
1: Yeah, so thank you for giving me a second. Yeah, so Civic Forum, you can find us at civicforum.org. This is another project that I've started. As you know, ES was a co-founder of the Lincoln Project, co-founder of jointheunion.us, which is a grassroots organization. We have 100 partners. But Civic Forum is taking a slightly different route outside of pure electoral politics. And so what we've seen, and I'm sure you see it on your Twitter feed and news, everything is, you know, you have all these people talking about these issues, Patrick, but they're on a stage in New York City or San Francisco or Miami or Dallas. And the people who get left behind by that information vacuum are folks who live in Toledo or Des Moines or Pittsburgh. And so what Civic Forum is going to do is bring new voices and new ideas out to second, third, and fourth tier media markets around the country. And so making sure that the folks who are, you know, engaged in this stuff, say, you know, I'm already planning an event for Des Moines in December, right? Right before campaigns and candidates probably start, you know, traipsing all over the Hawkeye State for the next 12 months. So that it's not just, you know, the campaigns, it's not just the well-funded DC think tanks that have an opportunity to be part of the conversation about what they think you should be worried about or what they think the contours of the future of the country should look like. And so our first event is next week in Richmond, Virginia, Wednesday, June 17th. And I'm going to be interviewing a young woman named Crystal Bayat. She is from Afghanistan. Back in 2021, when the Taliban took back over, this is a young woman who, rather than go into hiding, went out and stood toe-to-toe with the Taliban, despite the fact she had an AK-47 in her face. She was brought here and spent the last 5 years raising money to get young Afghan women out of the country and into the United States. She is an activist. She is an incredible young woman and somebody who's really going to explain, I hope, to our audience what the idea of resistance really looks like. Because, you know, it's all well and good to say, yes, I went to a No Kings rally or anything like that. But until you have stood up to the worst people in the world and not shown any bit of fear or cowardice in the face of a very bad person holding a very powerful weapon, right up to you, I think it can be pretty tough for us to really get what that means. And so, again, I hope everybody will go to civicforum.org. I hope you'll sign up. If you live in one of these towns like Springfield, Patrick, that you live in, I hope that you all will let us know who you'd like to see, what you'd like to hear about, and I hope everybody takes a look and signs up for it.
0: I was going to say, let's talk offline about doing something here in Central Illinois, because I think there's an interesting...
1: I'd love that.
0: I think there's an interesting interesting market for a conversation like that. We'll have that conversation offline, my man. all right, Reed Galen, appreciate your time as always, my friend. Thanks for hopping on, and we will talk to you again soon.
1: Thanks, Patrick.
0: All right, that's Reed Galen, longtime Republican turned independent political strategist, Civic Forum, former Lincoln Project, one of the Lincoln Project founders. All around good guy, smart dude, somebody I really enjoy talking to. All right, much more coming up, 97.7 and 970 WMAY, Springfield's News and Talk.
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10: From the WMAY newsroom, I'm Mike Windmacher. Illinois Treasurer Mike Frericks announced a new grant for small nonprofits addressing food insecurity. The program is open to organizations that don't have full-time employees and were ineligible for the last round of grants in the program. The grants come as thousands of Illinoisans are losing access to federal food assistance, placing more strain in local food pantries. A chiropractor from Jacksonville has been sentenced to 366 days in federal prison for submitting more than 2,000 fraudulent health insurance claims worth more than $250,000. The U.S. Attorney's Office for the Central District of Illinois said 56-year-old Sean Rondeau pleaded guilty in December 2025 to health care fraud, wire fraud, and mail fraud. Rondeau was ordered to pay more than $260,000 in restitution.
9: Some of the heaviest damage from the severe storms on Wednesday night was at the Animal Protective League headquarters on Tainter Road. APL Executive Director Deanna Corbin said the roofs on the shelter and the clinic were blown off. Corbin said APL staff and many volunteers responded quickly and formed an assembly line to move more than 150 animals to safety. Corbin said donations are welcome at apl-shelter.org and the APL Facebook page will provide updates. A hangar on the east side of Abraham Lincoln Capital Airport was damaged with debris found along J. David Jones Parkway. Some building damage was reported at the Monona County Fairgrounds in Petersburg as well. For more news, visit WMAY.com.
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0: Here's your News Channel 20 Storm Team forecast with meteorologist Cheryl Lemke.
5: One more round of storms for central Illinois before improving weather arrives heading into the weekend. Tonight, scattered showers and storms. Some will likely become severe, with all modes of severe weather possible. But the threat for powerful storms should be wrapping up by midnight, with lows bottoming out around 62. For Friday, much nicer weather, with mostly sunny skies and not as hot or as humid, with highs around 82. And for Saturday, partly cloudy with a chance for some late day showers and storms with highs in the mid-80s. With your News Channel 20 Storm Team forecast, I'm Chief Meteorologist Cheryl Lemke.
0: We're still under a tornado watch until 9 o'clock tonight. Some heavier stuff moving into the state from Missouri and Iowa at this point. Rushville getting a little bit of a severe cell, that sort of, to the northwest of us. But we're going to see some things really get hairy probably over the next couple of hours here in the capital city, of course, assuming it keeps on track and all that sort of thing. But lots of instability in the atmosphere this hour. It's 89 right now with the humidity. It feels like 99. Wind speeds gusting up to 30 miles an hour at 440 on 97.7 and 970 WMAY Springfield's News and Talk.
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20: Can somebody send my wife that commercial about a new grill?
0: Just saying. Love you. It's 4:43 after the news at 5. Retired Major General, former Adjutant General of the Illinois National Guard, former Congressman Bill Enyart will join us. We'll talk Iran and it's just the mess that we're seeing out there, and you know, some of the icky people that are involved in national security right now. Bill Pulte, who likely going to get yanked as director of national intelligence because he got removed from the board of directors of his family's home building company, and they nominated him at least temporarily to become director of national intelligence. So that ought to tell you how well things are going for him right now. But I've got beef, and we'll mention this with General Enyart, Congressman Enyart, and I haven't had time to get to this yet, maybe just in passing over the last couple of days. But listen, I have no love for Pete Hegseth and his hair. We've made that pretty clear over time on this show. And last Saturday, he may have, I mean, he's crossed lots of lines, but may have crossed the latest line. When he was our representative for the yearly commemoration of D-Day in Normandy, in France. And in his speech, which is usually something, you know, where an American official, Joe Biden a few years ago, Reagan obviously gave the speech people remember in 1984, 40 years later, that they remember the heroes, they remember the mission, they talk about the good in the greatest generation. Well, not Pete Hegseth. Not that jamoke. Hegseth warned of a new invasion in Europe. Not talking about Russia invading Ukraine, by the way, that has killed hundreds of thousands of Ukrainians. But he did talk about migration to Europe from Africa and the Middle East, which he compared to our invasion of Normandy in 1944. Here's the quote, because I don't want to play his voice on my show, because it would make my skin crawl. Sadly, today, different European beaches are stormed by different dangerous ideologies. Beaches in Spain, in Italy, in Greece, and Bulgaria, Hegseth said. Boats and men arrive. No women and children, just boats and men. It's boats and men. Hallelujah. When will European capitals do something about that invasion? Or is it too late? Swear to God, quote, at a memorial service for the men who rushed the beach in Normandy, he brought up migrants to Spain, Italy, Greece, and Bulgaria. What the actual hell? There's no legitimate reason why the American Secretary of Defense would ignore a military invasion of a European ally while raising alarms about immigration in countries that aren't the one he's standing in. But there's an obvious illegitimate reason here, isn't there? Isn't there? Because under Donald Trump, the United States government isn't interested in challenging Russian aggression. It isn't interested in challenging Putin. My friend Pooty. They are more interested in keeping Muslims and Africans out of Europe and the United States. And it doesn't take like implicit bias training to figure out what's going on in the Trump administration. This is blatant. From Trump's diatribe in the first term against blank hole countries to his rants about Somalis, calling them garbage, his obsession with immigration from Congo, the pattern is about as obvious as the orange hue on his face. This president routinely insists that the top two threats to Europe are windmills and immigrants. No mention, by the way, of Russian aggression. You think I'm wrong? Here's a quote at a cabinet meeting in January. Between immigration and energy, they're destroying it. It's not recognizable, he said, referring to Europe. In February, at the National Prayer Breakfast, Trump said, their energy is ridiculous, what they've done. And the immigration is, I'm telling you, it's a place where many of these countries are not recognizable. And the word recognizable, when uttered by Trump, is a very clear and blatant reference to they're less white. As if we didn't need further proof that he sucks. He's done more than talk. He has systematically barred black and brown refugees from the United States. And for six consecutive months now, his administration has allowed white South Africans, think Musk, Elon, to gain asylum to the United States while rejecting all other applicants. Meanwhile, as Russian forces slaughter Europeans, Trump continues to defend Putin. In April, he rebuked the Obama administration and our European allies for keeping Putin out of the G8, the Group of Eight. He was very offended by that, said Trump, and rightfully so. Sometimes I need a beep button around here, because, or at least a dump button to save me from the FCC. And he's often referred to Putin, by the way, as a man of peace. claiming that to settle the Ukraine war, Putin was ready to make a deal a while ago. I think some people made it difficult for him to make a deal. I think he was referring to our allies, not his ally, Putin. In May, he called Joe Biden a stupid fool for sending military aid to Ukraine. And last week, Trump repeated that objection and said he's neutral in the war. God forbid Ukraine be our ally. Putin and Ukrainian President Zelensky were, quote, two very good people. I want them each to make certain compromises. Very good people on both sides has some Charlottesville Klan

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1: We're going to screw over our allies' message, calling for a, quote, reasonable settlement between Russia and Ukraine. The threat that I worry the most about vis-a-vis Europe is not Russia, he said. Talking about mass migration. The number of immigrants who have entered the EU, which doubled in between 2021 and 2022. This year, Rubio,
2: little Marco,
1: represented the United States at the Munich conference. And like Vance, he barely mentioned the Ukraine war, only to express the neutral goal of, quote, to bring the two sides to the table. Instead, Rubio focused on what? What? You say? Immigration. He warned that Europe and America, quote, opened our doors to an unprecedented wave of mass migration that threatens the cohesion of our societies, the continuity of our culture, and the future of our people. Don't get me wrong. The Biden administration screwed up the southern border more than you can imagine. But do you feel less American because there are brown people here? Do you feel less American because some migrants made foot travel from South America here? Do you feel less American because some Mexican immigrants opened a taco shop down the street? If they did, let me know where it is, because I want some good tacos. The hatefulness of these people is remarkable. Because they didn't talk about illegal immigration. We're all against illegal immigration. Their complaint isn't about immigrants breaking the law. We're all for a solution to illegal immigration. I don't think it's realistic to deport 20 million people. I think the majority of people out there agree with me that it's not realistic to deport 20 million people. What they're talking about is the number of immigrants and the, quote, continuity of our culture. That is a fancy way of saying the West is for white people and white people only, and brown people need not apply. Hegseth is sending the same message. Biden's Defense Secretary Lloyd Austin, again, not a perfect guy here, he spoke up for Ukraine when he addressed a D-Day anniversary in 2023. But last year, when Hegseth spoke at two D-Day events, he said nothing about Ukraine. He said nothing about our ally. And instead, he made no slips this year. He never mentioned Russia or Ukraine, only the invasion, quote, invasion, about migration across the Mediterranean. They don't care about anything other than hating people who look different. More coming up, 97.7 and 970 WMAY Springfield's News and Talk.
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4: So you may be wondering why the storm sirens didn't go off last night. Heard from multiple people that they just slept through the storm last night. Apparently, Fire Chief Nick Zumo was on NPR Illinois today. Yes, we can mention another station in the market. How dare we? Said authorities were monitoring the National Weather Service chat room last night, and that most of the tornadic activity was north of Springfield and tracking east. Authorities were monitoring the weather because they knew there was potential severe weather on the way. Initial reports came in around 11 p.m. that north of Springfield near Athens and Sherman. But they chose not to turn on the sirens until there's definite tornadic activity as confirmed by a spotter. And they never had that last time. More coming up after the news here at 5 o'clock on 97.7 and 970 WMAY.
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6: ABC News, I'm Michelle Franzen. President Trump calling off planned military strikes against Iran, saying there is an agreement on the final points. At the White House, the president was asked when the deal might be finalized.
7: It'll be soon. Maybe this weekend.
8: And has the Supreme Leader approved this deal, sir?
7: I understand the answer is yes.
6: The president also maintained Iran will not have a nuclear weapon. Iran has not responded to the announcement. After growing bipartisan criticism over President Trump's acting DNI director, Bill Pulte, the president says he's nominating current U.S. attorney and former SEC chair, Jay Clayton, to head the intelligence agency. That announcement follows both the House and Senate failing to pass extensions of FISA 702 that allows wiretaps to monitor for foreign threats. Democrats say they were not voting due to Pulte's installation. World Cup fever kicking off in Mexico City, Mexico beating South Africa 2-0 in the first match of the FIFA tournament. This is ABC News. Language can oftentimes be a barrier between police and those on scene of a crime. Now, one community has introduced something that can help.
9: In Renton, Washington, police officers have a new tool aimed at improving communication during encounters with those who don't speak English. This is what it sounds like.
10: Language set to Spanish.
11: Hello, I'm Officer Vanderhook with the Renton Police. How can I help you?
10: Hola.
9: Everybody Cam can now translate into 56 different languages. They're hoping to use it during the World Cup as it approaches Seattle. Sherry Preston, ABC News.
6: Kansas City Chiefs quarterback Patrick Mahomes signing a reworked contract that's worth just over $500 million. That two-year deal makes him the first person in the NFL to sign a deal worth a half billion. His rookie contract in 2017 was a four-year $16.4 million deal. Michelle Franzen, ABC News.
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15: From the WMAY newsroom, I'm Mike Windmacher. Some of the heaviest damage from the severe storms on Wednesday night was at the Animal Protective League headquarters on Taylor Road. APL Executive Director Deanna Corbin said the roofs on the shelter and clinic were blown off. Corbin said APL staff and many volunteers responded quickly and formed an assembly line to move more than 150 animals to safety. Corbin said donations are welcome at apl-shelter.org and the APL Facebook page will provide updates. A hangar on the east side of Abraham Lincoln Capital Airport was damaged with debris found along J. David Jones Parkway. Some building damage was reported at the Menard County Fairgrounds in Petersburg. State Treasurer Mike Frericks announced a new grant for small nonprofits addressing food insecurity. The program is open to organizations that don't have full-time employees and weren't eligible for the last round of grants in the program. The grants come as thousands of Illinoisans are losing access to federal food assistance, placing more strain in local food pantries. For more news, visit WMAY.com.
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4: Here's your News Channel 20 Storm Team forecast with meteorologist Cheryl Lemke.
24: One more round of storms for central Illinois before improving weather arrives heading into the weekend. Tonight, scattered showers and storms. Some will likely become severe, with all modes of severe weather possible. But the threat for powerful storms should be wrapping up by midnight, with lows bottoming out around 62. For Friday, much nicer weather, with mostly sunny skies and not as hot or as humid, with highs around 82. And for Saturday, partly cloudy with a chance for some late-day showers and storms with highs in the mid-80s. With your News Channel 20 Storm Team forecast, I'm Chief Meteorologist Cheryl Lemke.
4: We are under a tornado watch until 9 o'clock tonight. There is a line of heavy, icky thunderstorms building to our north and west, essentially from Peoria to Columbia Mo. So we're going to get hit at some point in the next few hours. So be ready for another round of severe storms tonight as they make their way across from the state of Indiana or the state of Missouri. It's 88 right now. Feels like 97. Winds gusting to 31 miles an hour at 507 at 97.7 and 970 WMAY Springfield's News and Talk.
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4: 5:10 in the capital city, 97.7, 970 WMAY, Springfield's news and talk. We're keeping an eye on the skies this afternoon, of course, as... Well, we had some icky stuff last night. We're going to have some icky stuff this evening, all throughout the state. Really just a long line that's going to hit a bunch of people around the state today. We're going to zoom out from the on our radar page a little bit, talk some big picture world stuff, foreign policy stuff, military stuff, some politics. Pleasure, as always, to welcome retired Major General, former Adjutant General of the Illinois National Guard, former Congressman Bill Enyart. General, sir, how are you?
28: Well, Patrick, it is always good to be with you. And I understand Springfield really did get hit last night, and it looks like we may get some here tonight down here in Belleville. So last night we got a little rain, but that was about it.
4: Yeah, certainly. I mean, it's summer in the Midwest when you've got like a 50% chance for severe storms pretty much every day now through August. So let's start with Iran. The ceasefire was on. Then there was almost a deal. Then there was almost a deal. Then there was maybe almost a deal. Then they shot down an Apache, then we bombed them, then we said we were going to bomb them again, and now tonight apparently we're not going to keep bombing them. Doesn't feel like much of a ceasefire to me.
28: Patrick, could I be Rip Van Winkle and just lay down and take a nap and wake up when this nightmare is over?
4: You know, is it going to be over ever?
28: Well, you know, if you've read the Bible, if you've read any history, you know it's not ever going to end. But maybe we'll have some different players and it'll settle down. You know, who knows? Trump was going to bomb again tonight. And then, oh, no, now we're not going to do it. He was going to take Karg Island. Maybe somebody showed him a map and talked a little bit about the logistics details. The question is who was able to show him a map and tell him what it means. So, who knows what's going to happen next? I've long since given up on trying to predict anything that he may do or say.
4: I forget where I heard this. I can't remember if it was a podcast I was listening to or something I read. There's only so much RAM in my brain to remember sources sometimes, but they were talking about the Iran-Iraq war from 1980. Right. And I wasn't born yet. So I'm sure you certainly, you probably have a better recollection of this than I do, that, Iraq was seen as the, far stronger military, far stronger territory. Iraq invaded and, essentially Iran just, trenched this thing out into a siege and dragged Iraq along for, 7 years or something, that until the Iraqis basically just gave in. And it's that siege mentality that we're seeing from the Iranians again, that they're just showing that they're going to outlast whatever we throw at them, or whatever terrible deal for them, at least we try to force them into at the negotiating table. History repeats itself. How did nobody in the White House or the State Department or the military think, hey, this may not go well for us if we try this?
28: Well, I think that there were people who told Donald that, hey, you can do this, but this could happen. But he didn't listen because he's smarter than all his generals. You may remember that quote. If you don't know your history, if you don't remember your history, you're doomed to repeat it, right? And so, it's interesting you bring up the Iraq-Iran war. That went on forever. There was poison gas used. There were, tens of thousands of, if not hundreds of thousands of casualties. Iran, Persia, the Persians have fought everybody from the Greeks to Alexander the Great to pick a Western power, Turkey, Great Britain, on and on and on. The list goes on forever. And it's not going to end. So they certainly have a geographic advantage here with the Strait of Hormuz that they are going to use to their utmost ability. And, frankly, it's interesting. I was talking to somebody today who bought a Tesla 8 years ago before they knew Elon was crazy. She hasn't bought a drop of gas since 2020. And yesterday she had to fill up her daughter's car with gasoline. She couldn't believe the cost of it. And she said, Trump may be the best thing for electric cars that ever was because of the price of gas. And I think fossil fuels certainly will have to be looked at much closer. Now, of course, we went through the shocks, the shock of the Arab get together in, what was it, in 73, 74, when the price of gas went from 19 cents a gallon to a buck a gallon, huge shocks in the 70s. And we're looking at that same thing. The Wall Street Journal today has a piece about how the oil industry executives are talking to the White House, telling them, look, if you don't fix this, the price of crude is going to go through the roof. Our oil reserves, the Strategic Petroleum Reserve, is at its lowest level since 1983. You don't hear about that. But front page of the Wall Street Journal today. So you heard it from me. And I think the economic consequences of this war are going to be just as bad as the military consequences.
4: I've told you before, General, that I, maybe this is my neocon showing, right? I could have been sold on action in Iran. Show me that there's a real nuclear threat. Show me that regime change will lead to a democracy. Show me XYZ that really precipitates this kind of action. I could have been sold, but here we are, what, 15, 16 weeks into this thing now? Still no, other than Iran can't have a nuclear weapon, is what they're saying, which has been our position for, you know, as long as any of us can remember. But it seems like they decided to shoot first and figure out why later. And that seems to me to be why this is, I mean, obviously the backlash from MAGAs who were, you know, supposed to be isolationist America first types who were, you know, some said, okay, well, we're going to do whatever Trump says. And then there were the others who said, well, this isn't what America first is all about. But obviously gas prices have been the most driving domestic issue because of this, but it feels like they are just continuing to try to push this Iran is going to get a nuclear weapon thing, which, you know, Bibi's been talking about for 40 years, literally 40 years. And I feel like nobody believes this administration and why they're doing this.
28: Well, and are you surprised? You know, here's the truth of the matter. Tulsi Gabbard, who you and I are equally great fans of, Tulsi Gabbard went in front of Congress a year ago and said, well, we don't think Iran is close to having a nuclear weapon. But what happened in the meantime?
4: They bombed the nuclear files, sites. Well, yeah,
28: okay. Epstein files.
4: It all comes back to the Epstein files with you.
28: Well, you know what? There's a reason for that. 38,000 mentions of Donald Trump, Mar-a-Lago, and Trump's family and his businesses in the Epstein files. Oh, gee, maybe there is something there. But, you know, between the Epstein files and his coziness with Putin, I have no regard for this person who has no regard for anyone but himself. And the truth of the matter is that he needed a distraction. He thought he was going to be able to get in and out quickly like he did with Venezuela, but Iran is not Venezuela, and anybody above the grade of, shall we say, Pete Hegseth, anybody above the grade of a National Guard major would be able to tell him that. And in fact, most National Guard buck sergeants could tell him that Iran is a completely different animal, and it's completely different geography. It's So you have to know, if you don't understand geography, if you don't understand history, if you don't understand logistics, you cannot win a war. And you shouldn't be in a position of leading a country into war if you don't understand those concepts or have the ability to listen to people who do understand them.
4: I think I've asked you this before, and since the situation continues to change, I'll ask it again. If someone called you up and said, all right, General, all right, Mr. Know-it-all, what's our way out of this? How do we get out of this with the least damage possible?
28: Well, you know, The Economist had a piece on that today. And The Economist said, you know, Trump has to get out of it. He has got to get out of Iran. He is not going to be able to get as good a deal as Barack Obama had. He's going to have to turn some money over. Otherwise, this thing is going to go on forever, and it's going to wreck the world economy, not to mention the U.S. economy. I just don't understand this lack of strategic vision. You know, here's a guy who can play a tycoon on TV and parlay that into getting elected president of the United States, not once but twice. He can figure out how to bamboozle 49% of the American public, but he can't figure out how to bamboozle the Iranian mullahs. And he's going to have to cut ties with Netanyahu. He cannot let. And right now, both Iran and Trump are giving Netanyahu a veto power over any deal. By giving Netanyahu a veto power over any deal, you're letting Bibi control the game and not you. Another interesting piece today was about how in the Wall Street Journal about how superpowers today even with their dominant military positions, no longer control the narrative. You know, everybody thought, me included, that that Russia was going to roll up Ukraine within about 3 weeks. And where are we today? Ukraine today is taking more territory back from Russia than they're able to take. And they are bombing Russia with these drones and these missiles from literally thousands of kilometers away. So and you've got Iran, which has completely short-stopped the U.S. Because of their stranglehold on the Straits of Hormuz, not to mention the fact that the Houthis in Yemen can shut down the Red Sea whenever they get mad enough to do it, which is the other major transport artery. So, you know, we have to adjust to a different world today.
4: Is the most likely, other than, you know, probably taking a worse deal than the Obama deal with Iran from his term in office, Trump's going to have to throw BB under the bus here, right? I mean, that's got to be the conclusion here.
28: I don't see how else he doesn't. If he lets BB continue to control the narrative, if he lets BB have a veto power, then he's surrendered the U.S. Foreign policy to the leader of a nation of 9 million people. You know, Israel doesn't have as many people as the U.S. as Illinois does. So is that a position that we want to place ourselves in?
4: Former adjutant general of the Illinois National Guard, former congressman Bill Enyer joins us on 97.7 and 970 WMAY. I'm sure you saw earlier in the week that the president chose one of his bootlickers, a guy named Bill Pulte, to be director of national intelligence, slammed from the left and right. Tom Tillis said, I don't think he has a prayer to be DNI full time. We just saw coming out this afternoon that it looks like he's going to nominate Jay Clayton, the Manhattan U.S. attorney, to be DNI. I mean, I guess one, we can talk about the fool's errand in you know, nominating a failed home building heir to be DNI, and I don't know much about Jay Clayton. I mean, certainly he's been confirmed by the Senate once to be U.S. attorney, so that at least is in his favor. But I mean, Pulte was just it made Tulsi Gabbard look like a highly qualified pick.
28: True. Absolutely true. He has no quality. It made Pete Hegseth look like a moderately qualified pick. He did not come close to meeting the statutory requirements for the position. You know, the law says you must have extensive experience in national security issues and sets that out. This guy has zero experience. You know, his dad built a subdivision empire around the country, and he worked for him. But I don't know anything about Jay Clayton's national security background, except that as a U.S. attorney, he would have a security clearance, and he would be involved heavily in like the Joint Terrorism Task Force. And we worked closely with the U.S. attorney when I was the TAG, the adjutant general. We worked closely with the U.S. attorneys, the three U.S. attorneys here in the state of Illinois, in combating terrorism and in ensuring national security. So he does have some background. Now, how extensive it is and whether the Senate is going to believe that it meets the requirements for an extensive national security background or not, I can't tell you without doing a little research on the guy. As I told you just before we went on the air, this is the first I'd heard about it. Mm-hmm. I guess this just came out about an hour ago.
4: Is Cuba next?
28: Yes.
4: Why?
28: Epstein. Epstein. $5 a gallon gasoline. I love Putin. You know, why not? Cuba is a small nation. It has nowhere near the military capabilities that Iran does. It's a whole lot closer to Venezuela. But the problem is, if we take over Cuba, what do we do with it? How are we going to feed them? Who's going to supply them with oil? What next? Oh, and by the way, the sugar growers in Louisiana and sugar beet growers up in Minnesota, they're not going to be happy if all of a sudden Cuban sugar starts getting dumped in the U.S. at cut rate prices. This is so stupid. The last thing we need is another military adventure. You know, it would rank right up there with conquering Greenland, except at least there are only 50,000 people in Greenland, whereas there's several millions in Cuba who are going to have to be fed because they're not doing real well right now.
4: No, we've already starved off the oil, so they don't have any power there. I mean, it's just been it's an already terrible, terrible situation. All right, I'll get you out of here on this, General. I forgot to mention this before we started, but I think you're probably going to have thoughts. You're one of your favorite administration faces, Pete Hegseth and his hair. Speaking in Normandy, Saturday, on the memorization of D-Day in 1944, turned it into a hateful anti-immigration speech, talking about different European beaches are stormed by different dangerous ideologies, pointing to beaches in Spain and Italy and Greece and Bulgaria where boats and men arrive, asking what European capitals would do about this, quote, invasion. I've not been to Normandy. I hope to someday. My grandpa was D-Day plus 20, so he wasn't there in the initial wave. He was behind, but it means a lot to those of us that have studied or had someone that we loved that served in World War II. And I found this just particularly horrible out of him, someone who's a particularly horrible person anyway. What was your take on it?
28: Well, you know what a great admirer I am of the least qualified Secretary of Defense ever named. It just runs true to type. These people have to spew forth this vitriol, this hate, and they don't understand the meaning of honor. They don't understand the meaning of sacrifice. They don't understand the meaning of what it is to be a soldier for this country. And I can tell you that to give a speech like that in Normandy is a disgrace, and it is disrespectful to all of those who serve, their families, and all of those who serve today. When you give a speech like that, Patrick, I couldn't tell you how many speeches on Pearl Harbor Day and Memorial Day and Veterans Day. And when you give that speech, you are giving a speech to honor those who have served, to honor those who have sacrificed. It is not to give a political agenda. I remember when I was in Congress, I was asked to give the Veterans Day speech at an American Legion in a city I won't name. I don't want to embarrass anybody there. But the post commander said, and now, Congressman, this is not a political speech. I was offended. I was offended that he would think that I would give, as a retired military member, as a veteran, that I would give a political speech in an American Legion on Veterans Day. And of course, it was not a political speech. But these people don't have the common decency to honor those who have served without spewing their political vitriol.
4: Hear, hear. Retired major.
28: I hope I'm clear on that, Pat.
4: I think you've made it abundantly clear, and I echo that. I echo that completely. Retired Major General, retired Adjutant General of the Illinois National Guard, former Congressman Bill Enyart. General, pleasure as always. I kept you a little long. Thank you as always for the conversation, and we'll talk to you again soon.
28: Great to be with you, Patrick.
4: All right, much more coming up. 97.7 and 970 WMAY, Springfield's News and Talk.

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11: From the WMAY newsroom, I'm Mike Windmacher. Illinois Treasurer Mike Frerichs announced a new grant for small nonprofits addressing food insecurity. The program is open to organizations that don't have full-time employees and were ineligible for the last round of grants in the program. The grants come as thousands of Illinoisans are losing access to federal food assistance, placing more strain in local food pantries. A chiropractor from Jacksonville has been sentenced to 366 days in federal prison for submitting more than 2,000 fraudulent health insurance claims worth more than $250,000. The U.S. Attorney's Office for the Central District of Illinois said 56-year-old Sean Rondeau pleaded guilty in December 2025 to health care fraud, wire fraud, and mail fraud. Rondeau was ordered to pay more than $260,000 in restitution. Some of the heaviest damage from the severe storms on Wednesday night was at the Animal Protective League headquarters on Tainter Road. APL Executive Director Deanna Corbin said the roofs on the shelter and the clinic were blown off. Corbin said APL staff and many volunteers responded quickly and formed an assembly line to move more than 150 animals to safety. Corbin said donations are welcome at apl-shelter.org and the APL Facebook page will provide updates. A hangar on the east side of Abraham Lincoln Capital Airport was damaged with debris found along J. David Jones Parkway. Some building damage was reported at the Monona County Fairgrounds in Petersburg as well. For more news, visit WMAY.com.
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13: Here's your News Channel 20 Storm Team forecast with meteorologist Cheryl Lemke.
14: One more round of storms for central Illinois before improving weather arrives heading into the weekend. Tonight, scattered showers and storms. Some will likely become severe, with all modes of severe weather possible. But the threat for powerful storms should be wrapping up by midnight, with lows bottoming out around 62. For Friday, much nicer weather, with mostly sunny skies and not as hot or as humid, with highs around 82. And for Saturday, partly cloudy with a chance for some late-day showers and storms with highs in the mid-80s. With your News Channel 20 Storm Team forecast, I'm Chief Meteorologist Cheryl Lemke.
13: Tornado watch still in effect until 9 o'clock tonight. Some severe weather starting to move into the state from Missouri and Iowa, essentially a line from Peoria all the way down to like Columbia, Sedalia, Missouri, and it will be making its way across the river and over the river and through the woods. We've already seen a couple of cells of heavier rain. Some storms move in, sort of in that Oakford, Petersburg area as you get on that Menard County line and to the west of there. So it's coming in the next couple of hours. At least we expect to here in Sangamon County. 88 right now feels like 97 at 539, 97.7 and 970 WMAY Springfield's News and Talk.
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13: Pleased to welcome our friend Pat Brady, former Illinois Republican Party chairman, State House Denzian. How you doing, buddy?
0: Good. How you doing?
13: We are living the dream around here. So, who's most at risk politically if the Bears do move to Indiana?
0: The Bears.
13: You think so?
0: I think a lot of people are mad at the Bears. You're fed up with the Bears.
13: Our world, though, I don't know that it's that way in especially in fandom.
0: I don't think, and I'm probably one of the few people that hold this opinion. I'm not sure if it has any political impact. Probably the most would be the mayor. It's his city. I'm not sure how much impact it's going to have. I think the sports. I love sports too, and I don't want to see them go, but do I care? No, I don't want to pay for them. And I just don't think people are going to vote on whether or not the Bears are here.
13: I mean, I feel like it has more impact on J.B. Pritzker's presidential ambitions than it does his gubernatorial reelect, right? I mean, first of all, the Bailey campaign seems to be proving that it can't tie its shoe. But I mean, to pin this on Pritzker is they're failing at doing that so far. But I mean, all it takes is one Gavin Newsom line in a debate in sometime in 2027 saying, hey, I brought the Rams to Los Angeles and your team split for Indiana, and look at how bad your business environment is. And that just feels like the kind of attack that just like makes somebody irrelevant in a presidential debate. But I mean, am I wrong that it has more impact there?
0: I would love to debate Gavin Newsom on the business climate in his state.
13: Sure.
0: I spent a lot of time. I've got kids out there before the war. I paid $6.20 a gallon for gas. But yeah, I see what you're saying. I just am one that don't think the impact of this is that great. I just don't think people vote on that.
13: I know you lived in the city for a while. I'm not, I don't cover city government, Chicago city government. The legislature is enough for me. Plus all the national hell we're in. So I mean, other than my observations of Brandon Johnson and clearly the distaste that exists between he and the governor, I guess I'm trying to figure out who the villain is in this whole thing where Chicago has stuck its nose back into the debate, because for weeks now, months even, the Bears and the NFL have said this is a conversation between Arlington Heights and the city of Chicago, or and Hammond, Indiana, and the city's not part of those conversations. And then we find out the city is having conversations with the Bears, six of them, in fact, up through April. Which one makes you think that the Bears are lying to everybody, and two, it's like, what plan does the city offer at this point that they haven't before? It just seems to me that, and again, you may have a different take on Brandon Johnson than I do, and certainly I've got thoughts on Jason Lee, his goon who was floating around the state house last week. But I guess it feels like, at least in political circles, and maybe you have heard differently, but it just feels like nobody trusts, at least nobody on the state side of the equation, trusts the Bears or trusts the city to be fair dealers here.
0: Yeah, my take on this rooming around in Springfield, it was more on the Bears from the initial rollout where they were, proposing they're going to do it with the mayor. We're going to do this in that area that Friends of the Park wasn't going to allow it to happen in a million years.
13: Yeah, 2 years ago.
0: I just think the rollout was bad. And I'm not privy to the what's going on, the conversations, the debates. It just really appears that the Bears are the ones that are going to come out looking like this. And part of me is like, I don't care. Go to Hammond. If you really want to go have your team on a waste dump over there, great. Have a great time. I want to bring the Las Vegas Raiders to Chicago.
13: That's probably not happening since they've got a brand new stadium that just hosted the Super Bowl.
0: But you know what? I think bring a badass team like that into the city. I don't know. It's not great for anybody. But to your question, who takes the blame? I think no one's going to really take the blame for it at all. I just don't think that football stadiums are top of mind for, they are for people like me, because I'm a sports nut like you are, but a lot of people don't care.
13: I remember they don't want to pay for it. I remember when the Khans bought the Jaguars, and Shad Khan and his wife, who lived in Champaign for many years, have been to their house. There was talk that, hey, would they consider bringing the Jaguars to Chicago because the market can clearly support two teams. I don't know that that's true, because other than New York, right, the Chargers are a very clear number two in L.A., and you've seen that really outside of Jets and Giants, it doesn't really work in places like that. But do you think there would be a push for a new team at Soldier Field if the Bears did hightail it out?
0: Probably not if there's any tax dollars involved, right? It's got to be a private sector thing. And that's the whole rub here. These things go great when there's not politics and tax dollars involved, but they're so intertwined that this is why we get what we get. And you were down there and understand this. The far left wing of the Democratic Party doesn't want this. The teachers union doesn't want this. So, they make a lot of stink and they kind of clog things up. And I'm not saying that critically. That's just their position. And that's why it doesn't get done. I'm kind of sick of hearing about the Bears. It's been going on for 2 years.
13: All right. I'll move on this one. No, because I'm sick of it too. I'm totally sick. I mean, I wrote in the newsletter this week, as you probably read, like, we're going to do everything we can to avoid talking about the Bears this week. And then I've written about the Bears every damn day. So it just, I mean, it's like the cockroach of political stories right now. It just doesn't die. But I guess the question is, politically, are Republicans missing an opportunity here to stick Democrats on this, to hurt Democrats on this politically for blundering and messing up this whole situation?
0: I think, and again, I take a different view than maybe a lot of people do. I think people, voters, citizens are fed up with constant attacks on people. You didn't do this. We hate Trump. We hate Pritzker. I think you saw in the last 36 hours, Dan Agosti and Marty McLaughlin, two Republican legislators, proposed alternatives to what's being proposed. And that got more press and more attention than anything, any of the negative stuff. People expect the negative stuff. So I think the missed opportunity for Republicans going forward is, let's talk about what we're going to do. We get it. You don't like the governor. We get it. We get that. And Democrats, we get you don't like Trump. Let's start talking about solutions to these things. And I think that is the way forward for the Republican Party in Illinois. Talk about what you're going to do to make it different and why the Republican Party offers something different.
13: Yeah. By the way, thanks for showing up to the game 9 days after session adjourned by introducing legislation. Well, that's one of the things we'll be talking to Dan Ugasti about when he's on the show in about an hour from now. Pat Brady, former Illinois Republican Party chairman, joins us. I don't think we've talked about Bob Grogan since he ascended to the chairmanship of the state party, a job you used to have. It seems like they've had some staff leave and they're not really sure the direction they're going to take. We've heard sort of like just pretty standard stuff from the state party at this point. How does the inner working of the state party work when you're a congressional campaign or the House Republicans or Senate Republicans, and you're trying to coordinate with the party and they've got complete turnover in May and into June, just a few months before the election? How much is that impacting Republicans right now?
0: Well, that's a good question, because I think historically, back in the old days when patronage lived and that's what the party was there for, the party was a lot more effective in turning out votes. The reality is the structure of the Republican Party and the Democratic Party to a lesser extent, but the structure is outdated. So did we coordinate with the congressional? Yeah, we did. And we coordinated with the House and Senate and tried to do whatever we could to support them. But at this point, the state party, if they can't raise money, if they can't get out and deliver a message, they're really kind of irrelevant. It's just kind of an outdated model. I always thought, and I was party chairman about 15 years ago when I first started, that my role was to be in the media and go after Madigan. That's all I did. We put out a press release on Mike Madigan.
13: Well, you know, I mean, you know that, I mean, folks may not know this. I mean, you remember obviously how we got to know each other was when you were chairman and I was working on Roddy Davis's first campaign in 2012. I put you on the radio somewhere in that district, like every day that summer and fall to attack David Gill and attack Nancy Pelosi and attack Democrats. I mean, you did that flawlessly. And then obviously there were other coordinations, but you didn't see Kathy Salvey doing that. I mean, Tim did a little bit of it, not nearly as much. And we'll see what Bob does. He did an appearance on this show, but I mean, it's I don't know what it's sort of that.

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1: To figure out is he going to go the Trump route, which just guarantees that state party is nothing but a downstate party, or is he going to, you know, temper that a little bit and try to win back the voters we had even, you know, when Rauner won not too many years ago? But that's, we'll see what the rhetoric is, but I think he needs to figure out what his message is going to be.
2: Well, and judging by press releases and sort of the, you know, AI slop that the state party's putting out, it certainly seems like they're, you know, just running straight down the Bailey rabbit hole of run to the right, run into Trump's arms, and you know, just guarantee yourself slots in the supermajority. And I just don't understand who over there thinks, hey, this is the right way for us to win when it's the same way they've been losing for a decade.
1: Yeah, it's been going on since basically 18. Remember when Rauner lost and the people that were running against him said we need to go further to the right. And then, you know, like when Jeannie ran well in the primary and lost, she didn't even endorse Rauner. So it hasn't worked. It's never going to work, but they're not giving it up. But Bob has an opportunity as the leader to take it in a different direction. It doesn't mean excluding the Trump people, but you got to move beyond the Trump people, or again, you're just going to be a downstate party.
2: Well, that's Pat Brady, former Illinois Republican Party chairman, who joined us on the program yesterday. Always have a good chat with him about the direction of our politics and the kind of mess that we're in out there. It's not getting any more fun anytime soon. We continue to monitor the weather. Big line of storms extending from Peoria to Quincy all the way down to like Sedalia, Columbia, Missouri. That's all moving our way. And there's some really heavy stuff there, some tornado warnings as part of the deal. So we're going to have some heavy stuff tonight, at least in the next couple of hours. So heads up out there. More coming up. We'll wrap things up for a Thursday on 97.7 and 970 WMAY Springfield News and Talk.
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0: tornado watch remains in effect until 8 o'clock, 9 o'clock tonight. We will see a heavy line of storms move in before then. As I mentioned before the break, you can see tornado warnings and severe thunderstorm warnings essentially stretching all the way from Peoria to Quincy down to Columbia, Missouri. It's all coming this way. So I would guess in the next hour, we start to see some really heavy storms. You've already seen a few of the things in front start to, some little blobs in front, Ashland, Virginia, Petersburg, Chandlerville, Oakford, Mason City, Greenview, all in the line of these storms as they start to move in. Looks like, let me update here, looks like we just got a severe thunderstorm warning or watch in effect, just put out. I don't see it yet, but it looks like they're going to post a severe thunderstorm watch 2 hour north and east, probably Menard County. So keep an eye out for that. Thanks to our guests today. We had Reed Galen, longtime political consultant, as well as our friend, former Congressman Bill Enyard.
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2: ABC News, I'm Michelle Franzen. After weeks of stalled talks between the U.S. and Iran and strikes launched by both sides during the ceasefire, President Trump signaling a deal to end the war is close, he says, and could be signed as early as this weekend. ABC's Louis Martinez says we're also learning new details about the terms.
3: So the first details that we've gotten about this deal are coming from Israeli Prime Minister Bibi Netanyahu. But what we are talking about, according to Netanyahu, is the elimination, the removal of Iran's enriched uranium, the dismantling of Iran's uranium enrichment facilities, the limiting of their missile production, and the end to support Iran's proxies.
2: Following bipartisan criticism over President Trump's acting DNI director, Bill Pulte, the president says he's nominating current U.S. attorney and former SEC chair Jay Clayton to oversee the intel agencies. He still has to be confirmed by the Senate. And volatile storms are sweeping across the Midwest tonight. This is ABC News. U.S. weather agencies are warning of more extreme storms in much of the U.S. because an El Nino has formed with warmer than normal sea temperatures.
4: It is a very strong El Nino that has formed in the Pacific Ocean, according to the National Oceanic and Atmospheric Administration. And meteorologists say conditions will strengthen over the next few months with water temperatures rising in the Pacific Ocean. Typically, that means a storm track hones in on Southern California in the winter months, leading to extreme flooding conditions, and the northern half of the U.S. and parts of Alaska are more likely to see warmer than average temperatures and dry conditions in the winter, but each El Nino is different in terms of timing and magnitude. Alex Stone, ABC News, Los Angeles.
2: Dario Amodi, the CEO of Anthropic, one of the biggest artificial intelligence companies in the world, again sounding the alarm on the potential dangers of AI falling into the wrong hands. He also acknowledges growing frustration from younger people, including students who might not feel ready to embrace AI yet. Michelle Franzen, ABC News.
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0: From the WMAY newsroom, I'm Mike Windmacher. Severe storms knocked out power to thousands of area residents late Wednesday night and early Thursday morning. The National Weather Service at Lincoln reported between 1 and 2 inches of rain accompanied a system that produced tornado warnings in Springfield, Grandview, Sherman, Williamsville, Riverton, Spalding, and Athens after 11 p.m. Crews were clearing down trees and power lines throughout the night and day. Damage was reported to several buildings in the northern section of Springfield, including the APL and the Abraham Lincoln Capital Airport. A 13-year-old boy was injured when the motorbike he was operating collided with a pickup truck late Tuesday afternoon in Springfield. The Sangamon County Sheriff's Office reported that witnesses said the youth traveled through the intersection of Daniel Avenue and Carpenter Street, where the pickup truck collided with the motorbike. The driver of the pickup truck was not injured. The boy was taken to a nearby hospital for treatment. The youth was ticketed for disobeying a stop sign. For more news, visit WMAY.com.
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11: Here is your updated News Channel 20 Storm Team forecast. A tornado watch continues until 9 p.m. tonight. Lows dip down to about 59 tonight under partly cloudy skies with a chance of severe thunderstorms. Winds out of the west, 8 to 15 miles per hour. Bright sunshine expected. Tomorrow, high temperatures reach up to 82. I'm meteorologist Kara Foster on 97.7 and 970 WMAY, Springfield's News and Talk. Currently, it's 88 degrees.
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0: Welcome back to the Ramsey Show in the Fairwinds Credit Union studio. I'm Dave Ramsey. Dr. John Deloney is my co-host. Claire is in Charleston, South Carolina. Hi, Claire. How are you?
1: I'm doing well. How are y'all?
0: Better than we deserve. What's up?
1: I really appreciate you guys giving me some advice on this issue. I see a train coming down the tunnel, and I'm stuck on the tracks. My parents are a little bit past retirement age, and they do not have two nickels to rub together to make a fire. But they are always coming back to me and relying on me to help them out constantly. I even paid their bills for them for a very long time, all their utilities and what have you, for a very long time. And I finally had to put my foot down and say, no more. This is ridiculous. You guys have made a lot of money and got a lot of money, and they just blow every dime there is and keep coming back to the well. But now the well is, hey, I need money for groceries. Hey, I need money for medicine and things of that nature. I'm debt-free. I've saved up. I've done everything. I've went by your principles. And now I'm not sure what I need to do to help them out.
0: What is your nest egg? What's your net worth?
1: Mine is, without my house, I have about $300 saved.
0: I'm sorry, how much again?
1: $300,000
0: okay.
1: Saved with my savings account.
0: And how old are you?
1: I am 45.
0: And what do you make?
1: I make $130 a year.
0: And are you single?
1: I am. It's just me and my daughter.
0: Okay. And how old are mom and dad?
1: Mom has turned 74, and she just went through a really bad bout at the hospital last year, where she can't do anything anymore. And my father, he is 69, and he is working part-time, and he has, like, a bunch of side hustles. But they still owe everybody money and taxes and Social Security, and just they owe everybody money. So they're so stuck.
0: They owe Social Security?
1: Yeah.
0: How do you owe? So they're supposed to be getting Social Security.
1: I do not know. It was something they did. They were taking Social Security while one of them was working, because they were still working full-time while taking Social Security. I don't know the whole thing, but they just keep looking at me.
0: They're now getting Social Security checks, right?
1: They are, but they're going to start garnishing all of their money because they owe it back.
0: Social Security.
1: They got an overpayment. Yes. So they're in a really tough spot.
0: And what's their home worth?
1: They have no home. They are renting. And I pay for their car for them, so they haven't got to ever worry about that. So I don't know what else to do to help them.
0: So, wait a minute, you're paying a car payment, or you bought them a car?
1: No, I bought their car.
0: Okay, so they have a car.
1: With cash.
0: Okay.
1: Mm-hmm.
0: All right. But basically, you're sure they have no income coming from Social Security, or this is just the story they told?
1: Well, they have income coming in right now, and I'm trying to work with the Social Security Administration to not garnish so much so they can still live. And all the paperwork, and I'm working on Medicaid, and I'm working on all these things trying to help them out. But I just can't keep all the plates in the air spinning and also deplete everything that I've worked.
0: Are you their
1: so
0: only
1: hard.
0: Child?
1: No. I'm one of 10.
0: Where's the other ones?
1: Some of them are adopted, and they're very young. So they're just now starting their life out. So I've not asked them for anything. The other ones, they are not financially stable whatsoever. I am the only one that has no debt, that has bought a house, that has done all the things and done the responsible things. Everybody else has went kind of sideways.
0: Okay, you do not have the money to 100% support two households. You don't make enough.
1: No, okay. Absolutely
0: so,
1: not.
0: You're going to have to decide a dollar amount $1 or more that you are going to commit to this?
1: I did that already.
0: Okay.
1: And
0: then after that, the answer is just no.
1: Okay.
0: It's just no. I'm sorry, Mom. I just don't have the money. I'm sorry, Dad. I have this much money, and I'm giving you enough to cover your lights and your groceries. There's that coming in, and I can't cover the other stuff. You're going to have to do something else. You have to figure it out.
1: Yeah, because I did that for years, and they took the little bit of money they did have and blew it.
0: Well,
1: so that's why, I guess, because I
0: Was you get to decide. You get to you told me three times how bad they are with money, which means you resent giving them money. So zero is a possible amount to give them.
1: Okay.
0: Or
1: I'm just trying to honor them and take
0: No, you're not
1: them
0: honoring
1: sure
0: them.
1: Okay.
0: That's bull. That's you honor your parents from the Bible does not mean give money to people who are misbehaving. That is not what that Bible reference means. It means that that we honor the office of father, the office of mother. But if your mother's doing cocaine, we don't give her cocaine and call that honoring your mother. That's bull.
1: Yes, sir.
0: Okay? So, no, they're misbehaving, and we're not going to honor their misbehavior, period. Now, you get to decide how involved you still want to be in this. You could go all the way to, I'm going to give you $500 a month, and you're going to give me your Social Security check and control of your money, and you don't get to spend anything except what I say. And that way I know you're buying groceries and your lights are kept on because you people are acting like you're 14 years old and you live in Congress. Actually, there's 14-year-olds that do a better job than you people. And so
1: you're correct.
0: You know, you can go that far and just take over and take care of them as if they're complete imbeciles, which they may be, okay? Or you can say, I'm going to do nothing. I've done all I'm going to do. Good luck with it over there. Figure it out, boys and girls. You're freaking adults. You can say that. There's nothing wrong morally with any of that. But you decide where in there. But your problem, what's driving you crazy, is there is a constant moving target that you have allowed. And once you say no more moving target, then you're going 100% chance you're going to get pushback from them.
1: Okay.
0: Because they have they're boundaryless people, and when you set a boundary with boundaryless people, 100% of the time they resist it.
2: And you have in the past, and they've run right through it, right?
1: Well, yes.
0: Yeah. So, are you Mom and Dad, I'm going to give you this amount of money and no more, and I'm just going to send you the check, and y'all figure it out.
2: I'll tell you what I would do. I would buy grocery cards, and I would pay directly to the light company. I'm not giving anybody money anymore.
0: Yeah, that's good too.
1: Well, yeah.
0: I'm going to send you $200 worth of grocery cards from Publix every month, and I'm going to pay your light bill through the end of the year.
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0: Mary is in Virginia. Hi, Mary. How are you?
1: Hi. Thank you for taking my call.
0: Sure. What's up?
1: I, about 2 weeks ago, discovered over $100,000 in debt from my husband that I was previously unaware of. We are a military family, and he will retire in 8 months. So I'm trying to wrap my head around all of it and how I can pay that off in 8 months, since our economic situation will change drastically then. And I was looking at a HELOC, even though that's not something that I necessarily want to do, but I'm wondering if that is going to be our best option, because, again, we'll like completely lose his paycheck in 8 months. Not completely, obviously, like he'll get retirement, but
0: How long has he been in the military?
1: 22 years.
0: Okay. So he's getting 20-year retirement, which is pretty strong.
1: Yes.
2: What's the debt?
1: $92,262.85 from two cars, a credit card, and a personal expense. And then I found a fourth account, like F-O-R-T-H, where it looks like he submitted to get them to negotiate the debts, and there was $28,532 in there. And then I have $33,000 in credit card debt as well, too.
0: Okay, so you guys were not handling your money together. He's handling his money over here, and he wasn't hiding it. He just didn't tell you. I mean, you don't have car debt with cars sitting in the driveway, and you're confused that we own cars. You knew you own cars.
1: Yeah, we've been married for 5 years, and I tried to combine our finances, and he fought it like an uphill battle up until last month when he pulled money from a joint account. And when I was asking why he needed that much money, I just kind of like really put my foot down, and I was like, I really need access to all the accounts. And that's when everything kind of just unpacked, because I realized that he had been pulling money from other accounts. He was spending $800 on eating out, $300 on gaming, and there's just...
0: You guys really had substantially separate lives.
1: Yes, financially.
0: No, 100%. I mean lives. Your lives were separate. Yeah. He had a whole life over there to the side that you weren't even half watching.
1: I mean, I knew that he was eating out all the time, and the gaming, it's just, I didn't know that it was that severe. Yeah. And even when I brought it up about him eating at home and all these things, he just wasn't. And it just, the car thing was something that caused a huge fight.
0: Right, so now where is his head today? Because he was bullheaded and didn't want to do anything smart back then. Is he now still defensive of this ridiculous position?
1: When I took over everything and I basically couldn't sleep and saw everything, I had to sit him down and say, for my mental capacity and my like nervous system regulation, I need everything. So I took his cards. He's only living on cash as of the last 2 weeks. If he needs something, he has to ask me for it. I removed every like credit card off of Amazon, DoorDash. Like I've deleted everything from his phone. Like I needed to have complete control of everything. And so I now have complete control of the finances, and he hasn't said anything.
2: This
1: I don't know that he's on board, but he's just...
2: Well, this will last for a second.
1: Yes, it's not going to last. That obviously not sustainable.
2: Right. So think of it as, the words we use around here is financial infidelity.
1: Yes.
2: You found out he was cheating on you, and it's important to come up with a 7-day plan and then another 7-day plan on, I need to know that I can trust you for 7 days. And that's often, like when somebody cheats on you, like, I want no more phone, no more this, right? And but you got to do this money thing together.
1: I don't think he wants to, but
2: and you have to ask your if behavior is a language, he's telling you, I don't want to be married to you. I'm not interested in sharing a life with you. I like you at home taking care of the stuff so I can go do whatever I want, buy cars I can't afford and go out to meals I can't afford, but I don't want to build a life with you.
1: Mm-hmm.
2: Right. And that's hard to metabolize, but if behavior is a language, that's what he's telling you pretty loud and clear. So when you said, hey, both of these cars, we're selling them tomorrow, what's the response?
1: He would ask, how is he getting to work? I stay home with the kids.
2: A bicycle. Right. Because if you sell both these cars, that clears up a chunk of the debt, right?
0: A scooter.
2: Yeah. Get him a moped.
0: No, I'm not getting.
2: I'm not playing at all. Yeah, I mean, this is a big deal, but the fracture is, I mean, or you're not retiring. You go back, you re-enlist for 4 more years because we don't have the money to retire.
1: yeah, he can't re-enlist. Like, he's at the rank where he can't. Like, there's a possibility that he could advance in August, but he's not. That's not a guarantee, obviously. And so he's tapped out. He's done as much time as he can.
2: Well,
1: so
2: I mean, but then it's
1: timeline is not moving.
2: Okay, but then it's he retires from the military and goes and gets a job the next day.
1: Yeah.
2: Right.
0: Yeah. And takes a military retirement, and all those checks go in one pile to clean this mess up.
1: Mm-hmm.
0: Okay. So if we sell all the cars, we don't have $100,000 in debt, right?
1: No, we also have three houses. So that's
0: oh, okay. We'll sell two of them. Left.
1: Which is not what I want to do, because two of them are rented out.
0: I don't want you to do any of this. I didn't want you to discover that this separate life you were leading led to an absolute disaster because your husband was moronic with the handling of his side of the money. And you guys never bothered to be intertwined enough in your marriage to know what the other one was doing. I don't want any of that for you, but that is where we are. You have $100,000 in debt. And no, I would not take out a home equity loan and keep another property that's an investment property and run the debt up on my home, because right now, all this debt is in his name, right? You didn't sign any of it.
1: No.
0: Okay. So, I mean, if there's a divorce, it's his. So I'm not running up a home equity loan on our home.
2: Especially
0: in case this whole thing comes crashing down.
2: If he hasn't fallen on the floor in front of you and said, I'm going to do whatever it takes, I want to keep this marriage all...
0: Instead, he's just sitting over there sucking his thumb in the corner like a whipped pup.
2: Yeah, so you're going to take out a home equity loan, put your house on the block, and then he may go buy another car tomorrow.
1: I mean, when I started telling him how this is ridiculous, the amount of debt, he tried to say, throw it in my face that it was the house's fault, that I'm the investor in the family, I guess, and so he was like, the house's fault, and I was like, you can't say that this started when we started buying houses, because you didn't have anything to your name before you got married to me.
2: How much equity do you have in those houses?
1: My property that I bought before we were married has over 200,000 equity in it. The property that we bought together when we got married has over maybe 50, and then the last property, which is the one that is the one that we're not losing money on, it's just the one that we live in and the one that's the hardest, because it was a multifamily, because I thought I could scale up, because again, you like you said, we were living separate financial lives, and I thought that that's where we were at, is the one that even if I tried to sell it, we would maybe break even, we would clear our overhead as far as bills, but this house still needs work.
2: Okay, but you just told me two really easy things. You sell the joint house y'all bought together, and it brings in 50 grand, and then you sell both the cars, and you're debt-free.
1: Okay.
2: I mean, it. None of this you want to do, but again, I'm way more worried about your marriage and your financial situation,
1: yeah,
2: to be honest with you.
1: So am I.
0: Yeah. Yeah, you guys have got to grow past this and combine everything and become a team, not a scolding mother.
2: And that means you don't buy rental houses without y'all both saying, this is what we want to do together. We want to be landlords.
0: Yeah,
2: and he doesn't buy.
0: There's no more you and me. There's now we. Or there's not going to be a we. Because you guys, this is exposed. The situation has exposed the weakness in the system that you were using. The system you were using doesn't work. We do not find in all the data and the research and the people that we study, people who become wealthy living extremely separate lives while married. They just don't. And this is the reason. Is this kind of stuff happens. We only find that they're hand in glove working together, symbiotic and aligned on our values and aligned on our goals and aligned on our targets and pointing and firing at the target and firing at the target together. And you guys got to get back to that. And then you've also got to get rid of the debt. And the way you get rid of the debt is sell the house and the cars.

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1: From the WMAY newsroom, I'm Mike Windmacher. Illinois Treasurer Mike Frerichs announced a new grant for small nonprofits addressing food insecurity. The program is open to organizations that don't have full-time employees and were ineligible for the last round of grants in the program. The grants come as thousands of Illinoisans are losing access to federal food assistance, placing more strain in local food pantries. A chiropractor from Jacksonville has been sentenced to 366 days in federal prison for submitting more than 2,000 fraudulent health insurance claims worth more than $250,000. The U.S. Attorney's Office for the Central District of Illinois said 56-year-old Sean Rondeau pleaded guilty in December 2025 to health care fraud, wire fraud, and mail fraud. Rondeau was ordered to pay more than $260,000 in restitution. Some of the heaviest damage from the severe storms on Wednesday night was at the Animal Protective League headquarters on Tainter Road. APL Executive Director Deanna Corbin said the roofs on the shelter and the clinic were blown off. Corbin said APL staff and many volunteers responded quickly and formed an assembly line to move more than 150 animals to safety. Corbin said donations are welcome at apl-shelter.org and the APL Facebook page will provide updates. A hangar on the east side of Abraham Lincoln Capital Airport was damaged with debris found along J. David Jones Parkway. Some building damage was reported at the Monona County Fairgrounds in Petersburg as well. For more news, visit WMAY.com.
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8: Here is your updated News Channel 20 Storm Team forecast. A tornado watch continues until 9 p.m. tonight. Lows dip down to about 59 tonight under partly cloudy skies with a chance of severe thunderstorms. Winds out of the west, 8 to 15 miles per hour. Bright sunshine expected. Tomorrow, high temperatures reach up to 82. I'm meteorologist Kara Foster on 97.7 and 970 WMAY, Springfield's News and Talk. 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

0: Buying or selling a home is a big decision. 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And if you want to know what's going on, go to RamseySolutions.com/market or click the link in the show notes if you're listening on the podcast or YouTube, and you'll be like up to date on what's really going on, that kind of thing. So that's the whole idea. Now, if you're going to get an agent, you want to get a Ramsey trusted agent, because that's someone, if you're going to buy or sell, that does a whole bunch of transactions and that we have spent time with. We trust them because they're excellent at what they do. Proven professionals. Mark's in Omaha, Nebraska. Mark, what's up?
1: Hey, Dave. So I just graduated college. I lived on campus all 4 years. And I'm officially, you know, moving out now and going to tackle the world. But my question is, while researching places, I have discovered that rent isn't just the number listed, and obviously there's a bunch more expenses, gas, electric, Wi-Fi. So with this being my official move out, my first official move out into my own place and not in a college dorm, how much should I be willing to spend and still be confident in the place I live?
0: 25% of your take-home pay or less.
2: Is that for rent and all the...
0: No, just the rent.
2: Just the rent, yeah.
1: On just the rent.
0: Or less.
1: Okay.
0: That's the most. Less is good, because rent, what are you doing when you're renting? We're sitting there planning to buy. And we're planning to buy by saving money to buy someday. 3 years, 2 years, whatever, right? And the more rent we pay, the less money we can save. So, or less is a good number.
1: Okay.
0: The least possible rent that you can get by is the best number. But 25% is your max.
1: Okay.
0: What's the new job? What are you making?
1: $89,000.
0: Doing what?
1: Electrical engineer.
2: Congrats, man.
0: Way to go. First job out of college making $90,000. What a world we live in. Look at you. Way to go.
2: Do you have any student loan debt coming out?
1: I do not.
2: Bro.
0: How'd you do that?
1: I was very blessed. My parents.
0: Yeah, you were blessed. Where'd you go to college?
1: I went to a small school in Pella, Iowa.
0: Okay, good for you. And you're going to be living in Omaha, or where are you going to be living?
1: I'm moving down to Lincoln.
0: Okay, good for you. All right.
2: Hey, if you can sit, if you can live dorm life for 2 years, 3 years,
0: and stack
2: just
0: cash.
2: Stack cash.
0: Meaning don't rent something fancy.
2: Rent something that your mom, when she comes to visit you, goes, I thought you were doing well.
0: Ooh, I'm worried about you. Do I need to pray for you?
2: Yeah. And if you can, God help you, don't buy a new car. Just keep the same car. Even though all your colleagues would be like, what are you doing, man? Just park at the back of the lot. Or park in the front. Just
0: 3 years of doing that straight out of college, making 90, you're going to stack cash. Let me tell you how I know this is going to work. We did the largest survey of millionaires ever done, Mark. 10,167 of them. One of the things we researched was what occupations showed up the most often among millionaires. Number one occupation among millionaires, engineer. You.
1: Sweet.
0: You. I'm excited for you, brother. It's going to be an awesome life ahead of you.
2: But listen, you're not prepared for all of the people who are going to be barking at you when they know that you're doing well about what you should be doing. You should be buying a new car. You should be buying all new suits. You should be getting a fancy apartment. If you can weather that noise for a couple of 3 years, you will set future you up so, so well.
0: Yeah. Write this down and put it on your mirror. Dogs don't bark at parked cars.
2: What does that mean?
0: Well, if you're moving and you're doing stuff, somebody's going to be barking.
2: Oh, there you go.
0: 100% of the time. So everybody's got an opinion about your money. Just get ready.
2: But by the way, this is a great example. Parents were able to support him and take care of him, take care of his college. But also, it's clear they taught him well, because he's asking good questions at 21. 21-year-old me with no college debt making 90 grand. That's way more than I was making. But I would have ended that year 100 grand in debt.
0: Man. Oh, yeah, for sure. Got to buy a house, got to buy a car, got to buy.
2: I would have had a cool guitar.
0: I got the got to buys. Yeah, you do. And this young man is just like, he's asking, okay, how can I, what's, how, what should I spend on rent? And he actually called like a national show to ask that.
2: And I bet 21. Lincoln, Nebraska, I don't know the market, but I bet the Midwest is a good place to
0: fairly affordable.
2: Get a nice 3-bedroom, 2-bath house in a few years. Man, he could be
0: off
2: to the races.
0: Pay cash for it if he watches what he's doing. Yep. It could happen. It happens in America right now among 21-year-olds. Turns out socialism does suck, and capitalism is amazing. All right. Ashley's with us in Raleigh, North Carolina. Hey, Ashley. How can we help?
3: Hi. How are you?
0: Better than I deserve.
3: Thank you for taking my call. I'm wondering if financially my husband can retire early due to health concerns.
0: Okay.
3: I think he can, but he doesn't want to quit because he doesn't want to put that burden on me to work longer and be the sole provider.
0: What do you make?
3: I make $130.
0: And if he retires, is there any money coming from his retirement? How old is he?
3: He's 57.
0: Okay.
3: So, no, he'll be retiring without any retirement right now.
0: And what
3: now.
0: Does he make today?
3: $100.
0: Okay. So your income's going to go in half from $230 to $130, right?
3: Correct. Mm-hmm.
0: Okay. Ed, can you do that?
3: I think we can.
0: It's not a thing.
2: It's a math problem.
0: The math problem.
2: That's how I did math in elementary school. I think it's four times four is.
3: Yes, math-wise, we can.
0: Okay, so you did a budget on your income, and you can exist on that budget.
3: I have done a budget, yes.
0: On your income.
3: Yes.
0: And he looked at it, And so how old are you?
3: I'm 55.
0: And how much is in your old nest eggs?
3: About $1 million.
0: Good for you. Well done. House paid for yet?
3: $75,000 on it.
0: You broke up. Do it again.
3: We have $75,000 left on it.
0: Okay. How much do you have in savings that's not retirement?
3: $130.
0: Pay off the house today.
3: Okay.
0: That was easy. And now it's a lot easier to live on $130 than it was 10 minutes ago.
3: Yes,
0: okay.
3: For sure.
0: Good. I like it so far. What's his health condition at 57?
3: He has heart disease.
0: Okay. And has had heart surgery or is going to or?
3: Yes, he has.
0: He had heart surgery?
3: Yes.
0: Okay. And it didn't repair. He's not going to come back or what?
3: Well, physically he can still do some stuff. But it's, you know, it's a genetic and it's not going to get better. I mean, he can still work. It just, we're trying to mentally, the stress is also there.
0: Okay. So, all right. So it's possible that he could do something that didn't create stress and did not stress his heart either physically or mentally. Okay. And, but probably not what he's doing today.
3: Correct.
0: Yeah. Sitting on the couch is probably not a good prognosis, though.
3: No, he would not be able to sit on the couch.
0: Yeah, I didn't think so.
3: Yeah.
0: Yeah, so, but he may need to get away from the track he was on prior to the heart attack or the heart surgery or whatever we had here. I'm not a medical doctor, but it sounds like he needs to get away from the stress of this job and find something that he can physically easily do and without the stress. And he might only be making 50, right?
3: Correct. Yes.
0: Yeah. Let's go that route and pay off the house today. And for sure, he needs to check out that other job. I'm with you.
2: But well done setting yourselves up for when life happened. Y'all were financially ready. Both of y'all are doing great.
0: You got paid for a house.
2: I hate that y'all experiencing this. Yeah. Y'all got $1 million in the bank, about to have a paid off house before the day is over. That gives y'all a ton of options.
0: Yeah. At 55 and 57. Ding, ding. Millionaires. I just talked to another one. There they go. Hey, Mark, that I talked to a minute ago. That's your future right there, except you're going to get there at 35. Hey, it's Dave Ramsey. 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
0: Our scripture of the day, Luke 6:38, give and it will be given to you. A good measure pressed down, shaken together, and running over, it will be poured into your lap. J. Paul Getty said, money is like manure. You have to spread it around or it smells. This is true. Brian is in Arkansas. Hey, Brian, what's up?
10: Hey, how's it going, Dave?
0: Better than I deserve. How can we help?
10: So I was looking for some advice on making a highly irresponsible financial decision.
2: Yes! I love those.
0: Well, at least we've analyzed this properly. What in the world?
10: So my wife and I retired 4 years ago. I'm 48 years old as a lieutenant paramedic in the fire department due to a medical condition. And so we have pretty consistent income. We have about $7,500 a month in income, and I'm about to gain another $2,500 potentially. That was completely unexpected.
0: So $10,000 a month income, you're 48 years old and you're not working.
10: And our house is completely paid off. We have no vehicle. We have no debt other than a loan I gave to my brother a little while ago, which I'm not concerned about. It's not a ton of money, but really no credit card debt, nothing whatsoever. We're
0: pretty flexible. You borrowed money to give to your brother?
10: I took a portion of a little $15,000 home equity line. He's my family. I know that's also irresponsible, but he's my blood. And
0: do you have any cash?
10: Do I?
0: Yeah.
10: So everything, I dumped all of our savings into land and our home after I was diagnosed with something the doctor said could potentially take my life. And so I decided to safeguard my wife's future because she gets my pension if I pass away. And so I ultimately made a decision, which we followed. We went to FPU 20 years ago, and we did everything you said to do, and it's been awesome. I'm so thankful to you for that. But when I was diagnosed with my epilepsy, the doctor pretty much told me that at any point in time, the next one could be your last one. And so those are hard words to swallow. So I just made a decision and said, you know what? I'm going to buy a home cash. We're going to buy vehicles cash. And I know she gets my pension, so just doing the basic math, if anything happens to me, my wife is good for the rest of her life. And that was the decision I made, whether or not that was wise or not.
0: And you have no cash?
10: We don't have a ton of cash. We have land, though, and stuff that's very liquid if necessary.
0: How much cash do you have?
10: Maybe $15,000.
0: Okay. That's not much of an emergency fund in this situation. Okay.
10: It's not.
0: And what is the land worth?
10: The land's about $150,000, and the home is about $425,000.
0: Why is the land liquid?
10: The market here is just, it's hot. And so if I listed the land for sale, I say liquid, maybe it's the wrong term, but if I listed the land for sale, I'm confident that each parcel would sell for within a week or two. It's very, very popular.
0: Does your wife work outside the home?
10: No, she's my boss. Okay. I have a home inspection business and a handyman business that she runs.
0: Oh.
10: And so she does that.
0: Is that part of the $10,000 income?
10: No, that's completely separate. That is upwards of about, I don't add that because it's not I say guaranteed, but it's not part of pension or.
0: What are you making on that?
10: About $60,000 a year.
0: Okay, so you have a $15,000 a month income and you have no cash. Where's all your money going?
10: This just started, and so this is all relatively new. All this income literally has been generated and established in the last, I'd say, about 2 years, and I'd say about half of it in the last.
0: I think I got the picture, sorta, mostly.
10: Okay.
0: Now, what's the irresponsible decision we're going to make?
10: Right. So here's the irresponsible decision. If we were to get

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1: Well, I mean, yeah, you're right. You know the answer to the question. I'm not going to finance a boat. I love the idea. It kind of sounds cool. I'm not a sailor. I'm a Mastercraft water ski guy. But either way, I think it's a cool idea. I would save up and buy a boat and do that. And then maybe it's not. Maybe it doesn't require a $150,000 boat to do it.
2: Right. The only other option I was going to suggest was
1: or you could sell the land.
2: We were debating selling everything, home, land, and everything, and buying a smaller home, paying for the boat in cash.
1: Yeah, you could do that.
2: That direction as
1: you
2: well.
1: Could do that if you want to go that bad. Yeah, yeah. Or you could, or you could wait a couple years and save up. You know,
2: everyone I hear that waits gets sick and then they never do it. And so I think we're ready to go.
1: You're 48. Please. Don't be drama queen.
2: No. well spoken.
1: Yeah. No. I mean, if you want to sell everything and go do it, then you can sell the boat at the end and come back home and reestablish your life. You know,
2: right.
1: If the two of you want to do this thing, I mean, what's it take about a year to do it, doesn't it?
2: For a year.
1: I'm sorry?
2: We would do it for 1 year, yes.
1: Yeah. Yeah. I mean, I've known a few people that did it. And they're sailboat fanatics, and it's like the favorite thing they ever did in their life, that kind of stuff. But yeah, you've set yourself up in a life that allows you to go do this. But I would only do it if I paid cash, and if your wife and you both, you have kids at home.
2: So our daughter is leaving to the Navy in a month and a half,
1: okay.
2: And our son just got back from the Air Force, and he is very well established for himself already.
1: Okay, good. All right. So there's nobody. So, you know, I wouldn't call it financially irresponsible if you pay cash for it by selling off stuff or save up the cash. I would absolutely yell at you if you take out payments to do this, when you especially you got other options to do it.
3: Yeah. That's good.
1: Yeah. I mean, but would you do that? I don't want to go that far back I don't want to take that many mother may I steps backward to do something that I think is a dream, because every time I've done something that I thought was going to be the coolest thing ever, it never has quite lived up to the way it was in my head.
3: Right. And to me, that feels like you're scratching a lottery ticket because you're basically pausing real life for a year to go literally on a fantasy ride, and then you're going to come back to real life. And I would want to be honest with myself about what I thought that was going to do for me. I have found being gone for many nights in a row, I start to really want my own bed and I want my own life. But everybody's different. Everybody's got their own adventures. I would struggle, and this does not make it right, and I'd probably have to check myself. I would struggle at my thinking of my kids at my funeral and them evaluating how much that land is worth that dad sold for his boat ride, right? Like, and that's a stupid way to live your life. But right now, I'd have to ask myself, do I want to sell everything, scorch earth, and take a year off of life? And when I get back, I'm going to have to jump right back into the real world. That'd be tough for me. But I also know when you're like him and you have an opportunity, the people I've spoken to peer over the edge of this thing called you may not be here tomorrow, it tends to spark some fire in your eyes to like, I'm going to go live life right now. And mm-hmm. The balance is, do you have to pause life for a year and go sailing,
1: yeah.
3: You know, or can you live life now in your own seat? I don't know.
1: Yeah, that's a big live life now move.
3: It's a huge all-in live life now move.
1: Yeah. But, yeah, if you probably could sell the boat for almost as much as you bought it for a year later after you make the run, and then come back home and buy a house.
3: You know. Could you buy somebody's boat who just made the run for,
1: I'm thinking if you're walking around with cash, you might make a different boat decision. I know you would than you would if you otherwise. That puts this hour of the Ramsey Show in the books. We'll be back with you before you know it. In the meantime, remember, there's ultimately only one way to financial peace, and that's to walk daily with the Prince of Peace, Christ Jesus.

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2: ABC News, I'm Michelle France, and a possible deal to end the three-month-long war with Iran inching toward the finish line, according to President Trump today. ABC's Patrick Reivel says the ceasefire, though, remains fragile.
3: We have not really heard from the Iranians yet. There has been no official response to President Trump's announcement that that Iran is close to agreeing what he called this memo, this memorandum of understanding. We have been hearing from some Iranian state media, which basically have been pushing back on the idea that any agreement has been finalized.
2: President Trump also says the Strait of Hormuz will, quote, officially open the moment a deal is signed. Just hours after FISA extension measures failed in both the House and the Senate today over Bill Pulte's role as acting DNI director, President Trump announced he's nominated former SEC chair Jay Clayton to lead the agency. Mexico beat South Africa in the first match of the World Cup today in Mexico City. This is ABC News. In Northern Ireland, crowds of young men clashing for a second night with police in Belfast. Those violent protests erupted in the wake of an immigrant from Sudan who was charged with a brutal knife attack on a man in the city. Here's ABC's James Longman.
4: Police say protesters have been trying to reach a hotel they believe was housing immigrants, and disturbingly, earlier this week, some went door to door in a local street looking for foreigners and torching homes. Now, the family of the man who lost his left eye in that attack have appealed for calm, and they say that while they're completely devastated by what's happened to him, they reject violence as the response.
2: Last night's celebrations in New York City following the New York Knicks' record comeback win against the San Antonio Spurs led to police arresting more than 50 people outside Madison Square Garden. Authorities say rowdy fans getting out of hand, even climbing poles and also scaffolding. Authorities say 10 officers were injured. Michelle Franzen, ABC News.
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9: From the WMAY newsroom, I'm Mike Windmacher. Severe storms knocked out power to thousands of area residents late Wednesday night and early Thursday morning. The National Weather Service at Lincoln reported between 1 and 2 inches of rain accompanied a system that produced tornado warnings in Springfield, Grandview, Sherman, Williamsville, Riverton, Spalding, and Athens after 11 p.m. Crews were clearing down trees and power lines throughout the night and day. Damage was reported to several buildings.